0: retain it. But you actually have to do the business on the field of play as well.
1: Yeah, you certainly do. When they got the first goal, if they would have got on the front foot, played with a higher tempo, got the second goal in the game, I think the game's over. They didn't do that. They've conserved energy for the next round. And you know what? There might not be a next round.
0: Well, it's incredible, really. If it goes to penalties, who knows what's going to happen? Who knows what's happening in this extra time that's about to come up live on TalkSport? And actually, I'm thinking about Cape Verde, and they've shown enough. They were going forward at the end. It wasn't like they were totally hanging on. When they had the ball, they were going forward. A couple of free kicks from Messi. There was one where he took it quickly, almost caught Vizinha out. And the one right at the end, the Vizinha seemed to spoon up in the air. Took it to
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14: Welcome to World Cup Game Day live on TalkSport with me, Ben Fletcher. Argentina, whoa, left it late, but they got it over the line eventually against brave Cape Verde, whose goalkeeper, Vizinha, by the way, deserves national hero status, doesn't he? 40 years old. And the goal of the tournament, by the way, so far from Caprell. Absolutely brilliant stuff. If you're acclimatising to these hours in preparation for Monday morning and the England game, then welcome. Stuart Weir has this morning's back pages a bit later. The main event this morning is Colombia versus Ghana, 2:30 a.m. kickoff here on TalkSport. We'll be building up to that shortly. But for now, I'm delighted to welcome to the show, waiting patiently in the wings, ESPN's Mark Donaldson. Mark, a very, very good morning to you. I mean, whew. How do you reflect on a game like that? Argentina 3, Cape Verde 2. The game of the tournament so far, certainly the goal of the tournament so far.
15: Both outstanding. And on the evening that Taylor and Travis got married, there's only one love story, and it's Cape Verde for everyone, is it not?
14: Absolutely brilliant. I don't want to use this result as a battering ram against Steve Clarke in Scotland, but it just goes to show you what can be achieved with a little bit of bravery, a little bit of creativity. Cape Verde gave the defending holders, the defending champions, one hell of a scare, didn't they?
15: And it's not just Scotland. Let's not make this about Scotland's failures or anything like that. Let's make this about any team that thought that they weren't good enough, so they went defensive and they hoped for the best. What Cape Verde did not lose a game at this World Cup in 90 minutes. Mm. That's incredible. And that includes playing Spain and playing Argentina. I mean, what they have done, it just shows you how good a team can be when they are well coached because of the bravery. They're not frightened to try things. I thought they were absolutely outstanding. And you can tell by the way Argentina celebrated, Ben, that was akin to them winning the World Cup. They know they got out of jail there.
14: Hugely. Stuart Pearce said during commentary, if Cape Verde had upped the intensity a little bit, maybe played a little bit quicker, then they could have gone and found a winner. Maybe a more street-smart international side would have done that. But for all intents and purposes, I think Cape Verde, as you rightly point out, they exit the World Cup undefeated in 90 minutes anyway. And they're a great advocate for the expanded format. All those naysayers that say we're going to get rubbish games, teams shouldn't be there, they've just blown that argument apart.
15: They have, and they have a population of just over 500,000 among their archipelago of their islands on the west coast of Africa. And yeah, there are more African teams, but they've deserved to be more African teams at the World Cup. We had 9 out of 10 of the African representatives qualified for the knockout stages. Only Tunisia didn't. So yeah, you can say, oh, what about Denmark? What about Italy not qualifying from UEFA? That's on them. That's on them. The best stories at this World Cup are from those that we didn't expect it. So for anyone saying, yeah, 48 teams and maybe in 10 years' time it'll go up to 64 teams, yeah, I understand why. Well, hold on, where are we going to stop here? We wouldn't have had stories like this if we hadn't have increased the number of teams. And they deservedly got through. This isn't just a group game. Oh, plucky Cape Verde. They've shown. And the stories, and by the way, Trabzonspor, who've got Cabral, who scored that stunning goal, they're just sitting back now waiting for the phone to ring because that left back is a talent. And I'm hearing that Spurs have just bid 400 million for him.
4: Yeah, that sounds about right. I'm sure that's absolutely true as well. Mark, the last time we spoke, Scotland were just about still in the World Cup. Obviously, their journey is over. And as is Steve Clarke's, Scotland need a new manager. First of all, your reflections on his tenure as Scotland manager. My view personally is he brought, gave us hope. He got Scotland back to major tournaments. He made it a more regular occurrence. When arriving on the world stage or the European stage, didn't really impress, didn't really do what they needed to do. But I'd like to think that his legacy is one of bringing back the good times from a qualification point of view, even if Scotland again failed at the first hurdle when it mattered at the finals.
15: Well said, Ben. Yeah, yeah. And we wouldn't have been in Germany. We wouldn't have been in the Euros during COVID. We wouldn't have been at the World Cup because many others have tried to get us there since 1998 and they've all failed. So yes, there's that. One big red pen through his name would be he didn't learn. He didn't learn from the Euros, and I understand it was the first one. Then he went to Germany. That Hungary game was a disgrace. How the setup was allowed to take place, and nothing was learned for the World Cup. Yes, it was tough. Brazil and Morocco, tough. But that argument now gets a lot weaker after seeing what Cape Verde did against Argentina.
4: Any preferences on who should follow him in? There's been talk of Kasper Hjelmeland. I've heard David Moyes, Ange Postecoglou. Obviously, that won't happen now. But what's your thoughts on that?
15: Hjelmeland for me. Yeah. He's taken Denmark to within a Harry Kane goal at Wembley. Remember the semi-final of the Euros that got England through to the final? That was how close Denmark came under Hjelmeland. He'll do for me. He's got the experience. I'd like to see them try something a little bit different. The problem I've got is that I don't trust those that are involved in making the decision. That's the issue for me.
4: Yeah, it's going to be an interesting summer, I think, from that point of view. And let's just hope. Because ultimately, the next manager qualification is the bare minimum. We talk about Thomas Tuchel's brief being to win the World Cup. But I think for Scotland now, the next stage is actually to deliver at finals. On England, Mark, a little bit of hokey-cokey as far as this kickoff time on Sunday night, Monday morning is concerned. First of all, it was going to be brought forward. And now it looks like it's going to stay where it is. I think from a football point of view, England will be very happy at staying where it is. It can't be a bad thing at all that they'll be playing in slightly cooler conditions and not in the 1 p.m. sun down in Mexico City. Sad for the kids from a UK time point of view not being able to stay up and watch it. But from a FIFA point of view, it just doesn't look great, does it? Not great comms. No. I appreciate it was out of their hands. The story broke. There was never really any official confirmation. And I still wouldn't put it past them to move it, to bring it forward still, by the way. They said they're going to still monitor weather ahead of the game. But just a bit of a shambles all round.
15: Yeah, there's loads of England fans that will be arriving day of game. And you can't have them arriving after the game is finished. It has become a bit of a mess. And by the way, it's roasting up here in Connecticut in the northeast of the United States. It's actually pretty cold by Mexico City standards. Kickoff on Sunday, if they'd brought it forward, would have been 75 degrees, which in your money is about 24 or 25 degrees Celsius. So it wouldn't be too bad. It's the altitude. Yeah. That's going to be the big thing. I'm glad it's taking place when it's going to take place. There's a decent chance it'll probably be stop-start. That could be frustrating. So I would suggest plenty caffeine to keep you awake. I think it's a good game. England is a better football team as far as players' ability is concerned, but I think it's a leveller with the conditions.
4: Well, that's exactly what I was about to say to you, Mark. I think if we're talking about it purely from a football point of view, England should have the measure of Mexico, 11 versus 11. But in the Azteca Stadium, in front of their own fans, it's going to be very, very difficult. That they're going to be given white noise and the choice of calming music in their hotel rooms, the England players, to try and drown out the sounds of the Mexican supporters trying to keep them awake. But it's whatever way it goes, I don't think England can do it personally. Hope to be proven wrong. Happy if I will be. It's going to be a hell of a spectacle.
15: It'll be fantastic, and I'm led to believe that England provisionally booked 18 different hotels so that the Mexican fans don't know which one they're staying. They should just stay in the same hotel as Mexico, and then if they get woken up, so do the Mexicans. This is a Mexico side that has only lost two competitive games at Azteca, but they did lose recently. I think Paraguay beat them 2-1. They've got to be brave. We've started talking about Cape Verde and how they were brave against Argentina. Just believe and play the way that you think. To be honest, Ben, I think the game probably suits England a little bit better than Congo, than the group games apart from Croatia, because Mexico's going to have a go. Right back's the key for me. Do you play Consa there? Do you move Declan Rice back there? Is Reece James fit enough to start there? What are you going to do? I wouldn't play Jed Spence there.
4: No.
15: So it's an interesting one. It's an interesting one for England.
4: Talk that Harry Kane and Jude Bellingham should start on the bench. So you've got your absolute heavy hitters coming off fresh late on in the game. I think that's far too risky, even by my slightly cavalier standards.
15: No.
4: But we shall see. ESPN's Mark Donaldson, before we let you go, Independence Day in your neck of the woods. Yes. You got anything exciting planned?
15: Yeah, heading down to the shoreline to get some fireworks in, and then we'll get back in time for the game on Sunday. I'd be surprised if they don't start Dan Byrne, because he's the only one that's at altitude for England. There you go. Have a dad joke to end with, because that was rubbish. Come out.
3: Yes, indeed.
4: Love it. I know where you were going with it. ESPN's Mark Donaldson, thank you for your patience and joining us this morning. 03717 223344. Send us a WhatsApp. Let us know what you're up to in these wee hours. We're building up to Colombia versus Ghana, the very, very last game in the last 32. Adam's been in touch. He made it to Kansas City for Algeria versus Austria. It was a great time, and he sent us some pictures of the stadium, of a van. It's shades of the Italian Job, 1966, with the England flag on it. Do appreciate that. Let us know what you're up to. 81089 on the text. 50 pence plus normal sending charges apply. But next, we will be building up to Colombia versus Ghana. Mikey Burrows, your commentator, former Arsenal winger Perry Groves, alongside him on TalkSport.
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14: A very good morning. Welcome to the dramatic finale of the round of 32 at the 2026 FIFA World Cup, live from an absolute cauldron inside the Kansas City Stadium as Colombia take on Ghana. Quite simply, win or go home this morning. Unbeaten Colombia arrive fresh from finishing top of Group K, but standing in their path is a dogged, defensively bulletproof Ghana outfit who've already taught England a thing or two at this World Cup, playing under the master tactician Carlos Queiroz. The pitch is in a very decent condition. The noise absolutely deafening out there in Kansas City. The last ticket to the round of 16 is on the line. Colombia Ghana is coming up on Talk Sport.
28: Diaz involved, ball over the top, flick towards goal, and in, and it's Daniel Munoz who made a run across goal. The ball found him and he's volleyed it past Yusuf Bolt to break the deadlock. Ball fed out wide, keeper saved it, but it's gone in. He couldn't keep it out, and it's Diaz who scores. Whips it across, he's looking for the header, and it's in. What a goal! Turned into the far post, and that wraps it up. Leandro Campos with a header.
29: Comes for Quintero, he slid it to Cordoba, used his strength, goes down, and the follow-up shot is deflected in from Munoz. The Crystal Palace man has done it. Goals in back-to-back games.
30: He's into the penalty area. It's a tight angle, but it's been converted by Caleb Yarici.
28: Ball about to be delivered here in towards the area. Big chance, and it's in. Equaliser. Tucked in. Ghana are waiting for a flag to go up. They thought they'd gone too soon, but it's Lucasen, the man on his competitive debut.
14: Yeah, looking forward to this one. The Arrowhead Stadium filling up very, very nicely indeed. An absolute sea of colour. Sunglasses, sleeveless tops. Cannot wait for this one. It is Colombia versus Ghana on the way on Talk Sport. 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
14: And team news comes from your match commentator. Good morning, Mikey Burrows.
32: A very good morning. Two changes for Colombia from their draw with Portugal. Crystal Palace defender Daniel Munoz returns to feature with clubmate Jefferson Lerma. Johan Mayica of Mallorca is into defence too. Whilst there is three former Premier League players in captain Hamas Rodriguez, once of Everton, former Spurs defender Davinson Sanchez, and John Arias, who spent the first half of last season at Wolves. Four changes for Ghana after defeat against Croatia. Amongst them, Inaki Williams of Athletic Bilbao returns in place of the former Southampton man Kaldeen Sulemana. Thomas Partey, once of Arsenal, Jordan Ayew of Leicester, and Man City's Antoine Semenyo are all included. It's Colombia v Ghana to finish off the round of 32.
14: Thank you very much indeed, Mikey Burrows. Those were the team lineups with Bet365, 18 plus, gamblerware.org.
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14: And alongside Mikey Burrows in the commentary box, former Arsenal winger, Talk Sports, Perry Groves. Perry, a very good morning to you. Looking forward to this one. It's the ultimate attack versus defence, isn't it? Ghana have already shown England what they're capable of. And will they try and frustrate their way to another victory here?
33: Yeah, you're going to have contrasting styles, Ben, because obviously we know Colombia like to play like the free-flowing football, passing through the lines, playing out from the back. And with Ghana, we saw against England, they can be very, very solid defensively. You mentioned Carlos Queiroz there, the Ghanaian manager. Before he took over, they'd lost five on the spin. And he's had four games in charge. They've won one, drew one, and lost two. So he's actually just sort of changed them round. So they've won one, drew one, lost one. So he's changed their form around. He's got a little bit of belief in them. So he's shored them up. You mentioned about Thomas Partey. He'll play in that holding midfield player just in front of the two centre-halves, Lukasen and Opoku. So, I'm really looking forward to this one because, obviously, the stakes are high. We know now all the jeopardy, Ben, don't we? Like, if you lose, it's see you later, you get yourself on the plane.
14: And this is the very, very last place in the last 16 up for grabs. Perry Groves, thank you very much indeed for the time being. 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
14: 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Whatever it is, they're here for it. The players in the tunnel at the Kansas City Stadium. James Rodriguez, well-known to Everton fans, of course, going through his final psychological pre-match preparations. We'll be rejoining our commentary team very shortly indeed. 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
14: We're about to see the players enter the field in Kansas City. Former Arsenal winger Perry Groves is with us. Perry, just a quick word on England's kickoff debacle. It's as you were, 1 a.m. Sunday night, Monday morning. I think from a football point of view, the best possible state of affairs for Thomas Tuchel. Some may say it won't make a difference, but for me, to play in slightly cooler conditions at the Azteca can't be a bad thing.
33: Yeah, very much so. I mean, look at the time difference, Ben. It's like 7 hours, isn't it? So we'd be playing at midday, so you're playing at altitude and, say, like, rascal temperatures. And also, you've got to think about the fans. Like, loads of fans would have had their plans, wouldn't they, obviously getting flights in and out. So imagine, like, just the FIFA having their brainstorming session, right, sitting around the table and going, I tell you what, it could be a little bit cloudy, a bit rainy. Why don't we bring the kickoff forward like 7 hours? That would be a good idea. And then you put it to both of the Mexico FA and our FA, and they go, not really a good idea, thanks. You know, we'll try to take our chances and keep it at the 1 a.m. British summertime.
14: It's really, really tough for the young school kids who won't get to watch England at the Azteca on Sunday night. But as I've said to my two, I'd rather you be forced to watch the highlights before you go to school, and at least England be in the tournament. I think had it kicked off 6 hours earlier, then Harry Kane and co would have been really, really up against it.
33: Yep, they would have been. And obviously I've got two, but they're like 36 and 30. If they were school age, I'd be saying, all right, you just have a mystery virus on Monday. Do you know what I mean? Because it's culture as well, Ben. That's what it means, isn't it, to the whole country. Even at that silly o'clock in the morning, the whole country will come to a standstill. So having, you know, depending on your ages, having more like one sort of moody day or going in at lunchtime ain't going to make any difference, is it, to your the subjects that you're doing or the exams you're going to pass. So yeah, I'd let them have at least like half a day off.
14: Yeah, well, I'll make you right on that front. We've not had the email from the school yet, but we shall see. Perry, a quick word on the ref for this match, Clement Turpin. Notoriously strict in knockout games, 7 red cards and 8 penalties in his last 20 international games. So this one could be quite card heavy. It could be one of those where we don't see all 22 ending it.
33: Well, the thing is, we know with the Ghanaians, you know, they're very physical. You know, they like to win their duels and, you know, get into their 50-50s. And what you hope with Clement Turpin, that, to be fair, I actually think, apart from a couple of rascal VAR decisions, I think the referee is being pretty good in this World Cup, because it seems like the directive is that they want to let the game flow and don't dish out too many yellow cards too early, because it puts you under pressure. And the only thing I would say is, have you ever seen Clement Turpin and Leandro Trossard in the same room?
14: You're right indeed about the games flowing. That's what people want. We don't want stop start, we want simulation to be punished and that type of thing. So to that end, I have enjoyed it. Yes, there maybe should have been some penalty shouts for the likes of England and Scotland, but when it doesn't go for you, you're wound up. When it goes for you, it's a very different state of affairs entirely. Former Arsenal winger Perry Groves, thank you very much indeed. Watching Colombia versus Ghana alongside your match commentator on TalkSport, Mikey Burrows.
0: And it's a scorching hot Arrowhead Stadium in Kansas City, landlocked in America's Midwest, where the target is clear at the Arrowhead, a place in the last 16 against Switzerland in Vancouver awaits for either Ghana or Colombia. This one feels very much like a home match for Colombia, and here comes their anthem first.

A sea of yellow shirts in the stands. Ghana very much outnumbered. But here comes their anthem. God bless our homeland, Ghana.

0: So the final match of the round of 32. Group K winners Colombia, carried by former Liverpool man Luis Diaz, against Antoine Semenyo's Ghana, third in Group L behind England and Croatia. Three sides already through and flying the flag for South America. Will Colombia make the last 16 for only the third time in their history, or will it be Ghana joining Morocco and Egypt in the next stage for Africa, trying to emulate the heroes of 2010 who went all the way to the quarterfinals? Colombia make two changes from the side that drew with Portugal in their final group match. Crystal Palace's Daniel Munoz and Johan Mayica start, with Diver Mercado and Santiago Arias dropping out. Ghana making four changes from the side that lost against Croatia in their final group game. Lawrence Siggi, Jerome Poku, Inaki Williams and Caleb Renchi come in for Benjamin Asare, Yonas Adjeti, Alicia Owusu and Kamaldeen Sulemana. I'm Mikey Burrows. Alongside me for this one is Perry Groves.
1: Evening, Mikey. Or morning, is it morning, evening, daytime?
0: It's very much morning, in the UK.
1: Exactly, yeah, so I'm very much looking forward to this as Clement Turpin, the referee, walks out holding the match ball. And they say, obviously, with boxing matches, that Charleston styles make good fights. And I think exactly what we've got here, because we know the Ghanaians are very, very solid defensively since Carlos Queiroz has taken over. He's had four games in charge, 1-1, drew 2, lost 1, whereas they lost 5 on the trot before that, conceding loads of goals. So he shored them off at the back. And Colombia under Néstor Lorenzo, they like to play the fast-paced, free-flowing, passing through the lines sort of football. So we should have a really, really intriguing contest on our hands.
0: Well, up until about the last 2 hours, I was extremely confident, Perry, that this game could be the tie of the round. And I think we might have just seen it in the Argentina matches before. It's going to have to go some to beat what we've just heard on TalkSport.
1: Yeah, keep the faith. That's why we love football. Nobody saw Cape Verde, you know, getting that result against Argentina.
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1: South American team. And in the end, the pressure told. And it's Colombia who advance. Colombia 1, Ghana 0.
2: The thoughts of former Arsenal winger Perry Groves on the way shortly, but match commentator Mikey Burrows, that was about as easy a day at the office for Colombia as you could have imagined. The only thing that does surprise me is they didn't score a couple more.
1: They had some great chances, didn't they, Fletch? There's some brilliant saves in there. Give credit to Lauren Siggy in the Ghanaian goal. A brilliant save in the first half to deny Johan Mojica, the left-back, who got forwards and headed it down. And Luis Diaz had the ball in the back of the net in that second half, just ruled out for offside. But it's similar to the conversation you and I had just over a week ago about Mexico, when we spoke about teams that most fights don't necessarily fancy. They're not really up there in the conversations, and yet they have a sprinkling of real talent. We know what Luis Diaz can do, but this thing about this Colombian team, Fletch, is how comfortable they are as a group. All the way through the 90 minutes tonight, every single player knew their job. Perry mentioned in the first half there will be Tottenham fans who are listening to us tonight and watching the games that they've seen on TV so far, who'll be thinking, who is this Davinson Sanchez who is so comfortable on the ball, who's popping it around with ease? The Colombian side look a really good team, and they are going to be a real test for Switzerland.
2: Well, you took the words right out of my mouth. Switzerland next, a game that perhaps both sides feel that they can win, but for the Colombians in particular, a huge opportunity to get through to the last eight.
1: Yep, and then you've got Argentina and Egypt. And look, we all know about Argentina, though what we heard earlier on TalkSport tonight gives hope for anybody. If you're Mo Salah and the Egyptians, you're thinking that Argentina side can be got at. The champions, the holders, they are not infallible. If Cape Verde can give them such a shock, certainly Egypt can. And if it's Colombia or Switzerland, they'll fancy their chances. And then, of course, just maybe, Fletch, so maybe I'm getting carried away, England.
2: Maybe. We shall see. We shall see. Mikey Burrows, thank you very much indeed for your sterling efforts. Perry Groves, not to chuck even more boxing references at you, but I'm really, really surprised at how few punches Ghana landed during that. I mean, like you said, 80 minutes. And for a side that were 1-0 down quite early on, didn't see anywhere near enough that they were going to get back into that game.
3: Fletch, they couldn't land a punch. They didn't throw any. Honestly, yeah. So if you're Ghanaian fans watching that, they've gone out with a whimper. You know, the goalkeeper for Colombia, Vargas, hasn't had a save to make. He didn't have a save to make. And, you know, we all go with stats now, don't we, and algorithms, whatever. If you look at the stats, Colombia had 20 shots, 8 on target. Ghana, 8 shots, none on target whatsoever. And it wasn't if they didn't even get angry. That was as comfortable 1-0 victory as you're going to see. Colombia won their last 5 World Cup matches against African nations, all by the odd goal. I can guarantee you that was the most comfortable. Because normally, you love your football, Fletch. You love Woking, didn't you? You love all sorts of football, right? There was, when you're 1-0 up, normally you feel a bit of pressure, don't you? A bit of tension. Yeah. You drop a bit deeper. The opposition put you under pressure. They throw players forward. They play 4 up front, even chuck a centre-half up front, get the ball in the ball. There was nothing from that from Ghana. Nothing whatsoever. And some of the players dropped to their knees, you know, as if to say, oh, the effort. They haven't put 100% effort in there. Yeah. So if you're Carlos Queiroz, and I said, didn't I, at half-time, he set his teams up. It's his 5th game in charge. And he set his team up to be difficult to beat, you know, we know, and play sort of the 4-5-1. But then it's very difficult to get out of that mindset. But so the coach has to set that tempo, and the coach has to make the changes and be braver and instruct his players. Even, don't worry about playing out from the back. Let's just get it forward. Get it into the front, men. And I mentioned about Jordan Ayew, who's the captain. I can't remember him touching the ball. He probably did. He probably had, like, 3 touches. But he was so ineffective. I probably had more influence on the game than what he did. And I'm getting not upset and angry, but you know when you just get annoyed, you look at a team and you think you're planning the last 32 of a World Cup for your nation. Go out on your sort. Go out with a bit of anger, with a bit of fire, a bit of passion. Nothing happened. And actually, Colombia, they were the team that are pressing forward to try and get the second goal. You know, there's a couple of times come to Quintero and Campes on the left-hand side, where normally you'd be under pressure and run it into the corner, you know, to run the clock down. Colombia didn't feel any pressure. There was a laze that started, didn't they, from 20 minutes from the end from the Colombian fans. And Colombia are a very, very good team. They know their stuff. They're very well structured. They've got good technical players. Obviously, Cordoba went off in the first half, unfortunately, after about 5 minutes. But then you've got Diaz on the left-hand side, who's always sharp. James Rodriguez, that is the only downside. The two injuries that Colombia picked up from Cordoba and Rodriguez, you know, two of their front players. But the players that came on were outstanding as well. So this Colombia team will test you.
2: They will. They're just having a little huddle post-match on the pitch right now, saying some prayers. But as far as Ghana are concerned, Perry said it himself, sinking to their knees at the end. This was not Japan being beaten by Brazil in the most dramatic and cruel fashions at the end of the game, in which they gave their absolute all. Ghana left absolutely everything out there. They can have no complaints. This wasn't an unlucky defeat. They didn't show anywhere near enough, and it's just so bitterly disappointing. And again, we spoke about it pre-game and indeed at half-time. Teams with this mentality, why not have a go? You're going home anyway. Like, take a risk, take a chance, be creative, be brave. And we didn't see any of that.
3: Do you know what as well? Like, Ghana, they're known to be physical.
2: Yeah.
3: You know, try and get in the faces of the Colombians, you know, that are very technical. Like, Lerma, Puerta and Arias were controlling the ball, like, in midfield. And Thomas Partey, you know, he was neat every now and again, but even he didn't put any, like, physical challenge. There was an incident in the halfway through the second half where Semenyo decided to go and close down. He went and closed down, I think it was Davison Sanchez. So he closed down, he sprinted, he looked round. There was another Ghanaian player within 20 yards of him. He looked around to say, well, are you going to push up? Are you going to show a little bit more urgency, you know, and a little bit more explosiveness? Actually, nothing came whatsoever. So it was good to watch, especially in the first 22 and a half minutes. Colombia were absolutely on fire. They could have been 2 or 3 up then. And they should have won the game. Really, they should have won game 3 or 4-0, because Diaz had a goal disallowed for offside where he's looking across the line.
2: Yeah.
3: He had a second chance straight at Ziggy where he's only 10 yards out, where he snap-hooks it into the ground. Puerto had a curler, which was a brilliant save from Ziggy, high to his right left-hand side. And then Sanchez had a free header from 6 yards again straight at Ziggy. So, really, the score doesn't do Colombia justice. And I think Ghana have actually got away with a 1-0 defeat.
2: Yeah, if you are just waking up and tuning into TalkSport, Colombia 1, Ghana 0. The scoreline does not tell the whole story. It was the most comfortable 1-0, probably, in all of the World Cup that I've seen so far. Perry, time now for us to pick our King of the Match with Burger King.
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2: So, former Arsenal winger, TalkSport's Perry Groves, who's it going to be?
3: Well, Davison Sanchez, say Spurs fans, I think that was his twin brother that was playing out there. Thought was very, very good, especially in possession. Puerta was lively as well in midfield. But I'm going to give it to Arias. Obviously scored the goal, which was a good finish with his right foot. But it's a cross from Luis Suarez. And when you come on, Cordoba went off, you know, after about sort of 6 or 7 minutes. Luis Suarez would have been, like, gutted that he wasn't playing and starting. But he came on. And you want to have an impact. So he had a massive impact with his cross, but he was busy, he held the ball up, he had a couple of chances himself, he worked relentlessly on the press. So I'm going to give it to the impactor that is Luis Suarez for Colombia.
2: Former Arsenal winger, TalkSport's Perry Groves, thank you. So to match commentator Mikey Burrows, that was our King of the Match. All thanks to Burger King.
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2: So, as you heard live on TalkSport, Colombia, the final team to book their place in the last 16 of the World Cup. A 1-0 win over Ghana. Comfortable with a capital C.
5: Got a great cross in and turned home. It's John Arias. 8 yards out, centre of the penalty area, a cool right-footed finish into the bottom corner.
3: It's been a bit like a training ground routine, you know, where it's like fours against defence and it's Colombia trying to break the Ghanaians down, which they've done so with Arias' goal.
6: Well, that was that. Passes completed. Ghana have made just 45 complete passes in 32 and a half minutes.
5: Dragging it back, trying to scoop it into the penalty area. Might still come for the strike. Oh, how's he missed that, Luis Diaz? Sat up invitingly for him, dragged it wide of the near post. Here come Colombia.
1: breaking through the middle. Puerta on for Luis Diaz. Brilliant save. Ziggy stood up strong, stood up tall.
6: It's Quintana.
1: He's going to strike him from distance. Oh my word, it was close. That ball was flying.
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14: And if you are just waking up, very good morning. It is World Cup Game Day live with me, Ben Fletcher, through until 6 o'clock, when Max Scott and Tony Cascarino take the reins with World Cup Weekend Breakfast live. 03717 223344. Let us know what you're up and about doing this morning. You may have gone to bed last night under the impression that the England game was going to be moved from 1 a.m. UK time to 7 p.m. On Saturday evening. We don't think that's the case anymore. The FIFA big wigs, and indeed the English and both FAs have had Mexican FAs have had a little chinwag, and they've decided it's going to be as you were, as far as we're aware. I think good news from an English point of view. It means that the conditions won't be as punishing, it won't be as hot. They'll still have to deal with the altitude, though. England have been here before, albeit 40 years ago, at the Azteca Stadium. Our very own Alvin Martin was part of that travelling England squad that faced Argentina. Ahead of going down to that Mexico World Cup, they did have altitude training. They got themselves used to the conditions. And the former England defender was a guest on Hawksby and Jacobs yesterday morning. And he was asked by Andy Jacobs whether or not he felt that the training improved his game.
15: It wasn't an improvement, really. Yeah, and it was like we had to get used to the flight of the ball. That was more of an issue, I felt, than the fitness. We did lots of fitness tests. We had the sports science was a long way off from happening then, you know, 40 years ago. But we did lots of tests, and they took blood from us and stuff, and we would all react into the conditions. But the biggest thing was the flight of the ball. We used to do, everyone used to do drills where you get a ball on the half.

0: halfway line, knock it in, get it back out, you play it wide, and then somebody would cross it for two forwards running in.
1: Mm-hmm.
0: But the first two sessions that we did, the cross would just fly. And nobody would get near it.
1: Wow.
2: You need to use your hand, I think.
1: Yeah. Well, that works for some people, I understand.
0: that's a talent that you've got to learn over a period of time. But that was the thing that we couldn't get. And even, you know, even the better players, you know, people like Glenn Hoddle and John Barnes, yeah, Chris Waddle, great, great technicians.
1: Yeah.
0: Whatever, they were hitting the ball in and it was going too far. So we had to really adjust. And what you end up doing is starting your run off earlier.
1: Mm-hmm.
0: So in normal altitude, you would think, okay, I'll time this run. As soon as he pulls his foot back, I'm going to make the run. But you'd start the run before he even made contact with the ball. And you had to get used to that. So it was a massive adjustment. And I do think that is the biggest obstacle for England.
1: Yeah.
0: That the Mexican players will be used to that.
1: They'll be able to read the flight of the ball.
2: Mind you, our delivery so far in this World Cup has been so pathetic, maybe a little.
1: And that's the thing, Alvin. They've had altitude chambers. They're going in just for a day to do some training. But they can't prepare for that, can they? Until they get, they can't prepare for the very thing you're talking about.
0: Well, when we all talk about different advantages in football, boys, you know, like, and it would be diet, it would be, you know, physiotherapy, sports science, and they're all tiny percentages.
1: Yeah.
0: They're tiny, you know, if you get them all right, they're tiny percentages, and they might add up, all of them, to 5%. But this one is a massive advantage for Mexico.
1: More than just a marginal.
0: We're talking about, in my opinion, 10 or 15%.
1: Wow. And so during the game, that aside, the flight of the ball being an issue, what about fatigue? Did you feel, even though you trained in a bit of it, did you feel a bit breathless? Did you feel you didn't have the energy as much as you would have done otherwise?
0: I think what you have to do is adapt a little and go in short bursts. So, you push through a period of the game where it was the, you know, high tempo.
1: Yeah.
0: But you couldn't maintain that.
1: No.
0: And that's where I think, again, Argentina and Maradona would walk around and look like uninterested.
1: Yeah.
0: You see Messi do it as well.
1: Yeah, of course.
0: It's the way they play. And then all of a sudden, there'd be something magnificent would happen. There'd be a burst of speed. And they'd all seem to tune into when that was going to happen.
1: Yeah.
0: So again, that's another facet, tactic, that they will have that maybe England aren't used to playing. We're used to playing high-octane, high momentum football.
1: Yeah. I think you get the sense with that crowd behind them and feeling a fast start and seeing what Congo did with a fast start, that Mexico will come out the blocks because they are used to the conditions. You imagine it will be quite a very fast start, and we're going to have to ride out a pretty big 10-15 minutes, aren't we?
2: The guy from the altitude training centre, this is the one thing I did pick up from him. He felt England had to score first. He said that absolutely, and then you can conserve energy, you can sit back a
1: and
2: bit.
1: And maybe take the sting out of their crowd.
2: If they score
1: as well
2: first and you're chasing the game, he said that's going to be much harder.
0: I think trying to read the games is very difficult. Look, there's no doubt about it. We haven't fired for a full 90 minutes.
1: No.
0: I'd like to think that we are getting to a stage where when we need to step up and in terms of performance, we can do that, because I'm sure I do feel that there's another gear there. But look, there will be moments in this game against Mexico where we suffer and we're on the back foot. And I think the main thing is, even if it is in the first 10 or 15 minutes, and you have to sort of, you have to cope with a siege of some sort.
1: Yeah.
0: The main thing is, I think, boys, is to make sure that you don't concede in that time, but don't then sit back.
1: No.
0: For the next portion of the game. You know, because what you're doing is you're handing the initiative to them. So I think what we have to do is we have to have an attacking threat. And if we have to suffer now and again, and they do bring a save out of Pickford, or they hit the bar, or even score, you've got to make sure that you don't then let that disjoint you and put you back like we did in the old days, where you start to sit too deep and then you haven't got a way out. You know, the game is going to pass you by.
1: Yeah. Well, it's going to be interesting. And so during the match, I mean, it was quite an easy match, really. We beat Paraguay 3-0 in the game you played.
0: Yeah. What's for you? Not for me.
1: Gary Lineker got a couple, and Peter Beardsley scored, didn't he?
0: That's when Peter came in, and he really... Yeah. Once Bobby Robson, I don't know if he fell upon that, but as soon as Peter come in...
1: And was that a slower tempo of a South American team? Was it? Did you think that helped, that it was a side that you were probably expected to beat in that game, and they did play at a slower tempo?
0: No, they were all attack orientated. Right. I remember meeting Dave Sexton. You remember the manager? And he was a scout. He was scouting for England, and he'd seen Paraguay in the group games. Anyway, I remember meeting him in the hotel, and he ran through and he said, "Look, they're one of the best attacking teams in the competition." Right, okay. So he knew that they would pose a threat. But I think on that day, we scored at vital times. Mm. And in the end, it might have looked easy, but we scored the goals, and then really we're never in danger of losing it. You know, there were two parents there that year.
1: Yeah,
0: that tournament. Out of the whole 22, and one of them was Kelly Sanson's mum, and the other one was my dad.
1: Wow.
0: And when I found out that I was going to be playing in that game, Paraguay, I phoned my dad, and he'd been everywhere with me, you know, from when I was a little kid, you know, playing for the district and all that. So it was great that I was able to fly him out there.
1: Oh, brilliant.
0: And get him in the same hotel. So he was in the same hotel as us, and he's seen that Paraguay game. But that was a nice moment.
1: Yeah, of course. You played well in that match, and I know a lot of your teammates said, I think, you know, because Terry Fennett had been suspended for two bookings, and you played well, and the feeling was you were going to stay in. But then the team meeting before the Argentina game, a bit of a bombshell from Bobby Robson, wasn't it?
0: Yeah, it's all matter of fact as well. You know, you're sitting in a room, it would have been 2 or 3 days before the game. Yeah. I think I'm going to be playing. And then Bobby sits down and says, OK, first things first, team. And he didn't go through the whole 11. He just said one change. Fennec in for Martin.
2: Oh.
0: And then your stomach drops to the floor.
1: Yeah.
0: And then you're looking around and I can't remember even what he said after that.
1: Yeah, of course.
0: You know, he obviously went through, but then I'm walking around the hotel thing, I've got to go and tell my dad now. So he had seen the Paraguay game.
1: But and history could have been so different, because we look at, I mean, Terry Fennett was a fine player, but he did slightly do a park run alongside Diego.
0: Among others.
1: Yeah. And saying, oh, blimey, his feet are good, aren't they? Both. But I just think your telescopic leg, Albin, the fact, you know, you're a bit of a hatchet man, you might
2: you might have
1: kicked him up in the air, and history could have been different.
0: Paul, I remember watching the game against Argentina. And we'd done all the testing in Colorado. And among them tests, there were people, good athletes in that side. You know, look, there were good athletes. And people don't believe what you read. Like, you know, the game's moved on.
1: Yeah.
0: There were great athletes in that.
1: Yeah.
0: And we had a right back who was top of all the stats, Gary Steven.
1: Yeah, yeah.
0: Everton, right? You know, a fantastic athlete, really good defender. And I remember in the first 5 minutes of the Argentina game.
2: Not available for Sunday, is he?
0: Yeah, he'd be handy. But anyway, the first ball, he comes short, Maradona, and the ball got clipped into the channel behind Gary Steven.
1: Yeah.
0: And he was the quickest player in our team. Maradona gave him a yard start over 10, and he got to the ball.
1: Wow.
0: He got to the ball, and I remember thinking, wow, that's the fastest player we've got.
1: Wow, way. It's a bit like taking a big punch from someone, isn't it, and then realising what you're up against.
0: Yeah, it was incredible. Yeah. I mean, he was on another level, complete, and the pitch was so poor as well.
1: Yeah, Albin, you've watched all the England games so far, of course. Are you a bit concerned going into this game? How are you feeling about the defence? It's coming for a bit of stick, and it's been a bit chop and change because of injuries, isn't it?
0: I think it's exactly what I expected to see before the tournament, really.
1: Mm.
0: I think we all had reservations about the centre-halves and the back four in general. Obviously, then you get injuries, which complicate matters further. But look, I would have been taking Harry Maguire. I said this before.
1: Yeah.
0: I always like a thinker in the back line. I think what we've got in Constantin Gay is like...
2: Reactors.
1: Uh-huh.
0: They're not readers, they're reactors. There's two different types. And I always like to have a reader in the back line.
2: Isn't Stones just a bit like that?
0: They communicate as well. So before a situation arises, they've already placed people in a position that they can contend with it. Whereas we're reacting. And if you look at that first goal that we conceded the other night, it was because nobody had really anticipated what was going to happen.
1: Sure.
0: So look, it's a problem. But look, we have got the players to score goals. We've got obviously an immense centre forward who's delivered better than any England player I've ever known.
1: Yeah.
0: So you've always got a chance of progressing. The big obstacles will be the conditions.
1: Yeah.
0: The heat, the altitude, the home crowd will be an advantage for them. So there's a few things against us. But look, do I think that we can get a result? Yes, I do. Because I do think that we haven't played as well as I know we can. We've seen the second half against Croatia, what we're capable of. So look, we're very much in it, but it's a big obstacle. I think it's 50-50.
3: There we go. The thoughts of former England defender TalkSport's Alvin Martin ahead of Mexico versus England 1 a.m. Monday morning live on TalkSport. and a man who's been there, done that, as far as playing in Mexico is concerned. As you heard from the man there, played against Paraguay in that 86 World Cup. He went through all the altitude training. He did it all. And as you quite rightly pointed out, conditions are going to be very, very testing. So all the more reason then that maybe it's a good thing that whilst it won't be good for the Littlans and those of us who, those of you, I should say, who maybe aren't on the time zone that we are on overnights, having to stay up and watch the game, I think it is, gives England the best possible chance to progress to the quarterfinals. Playing in the midday Mexico sun can't be a good thing, right? Let us know what you're up to this morning and indeed on Sunday night. 03717 22 3344. Stuart Weir on the way with the back pages. 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
22: 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News.
2: It's understood England's next World Cup game against Mexico will kick off at 1 a.m. as planned on Monday. FIFA was considering moving the match forward by 6 hours because of the threat of storms in Mexico City. Football writer Henry Winter says the weather shouldn't cause too much of a problem.
21: England have their sports scientists. They have their preparation. They won't have seen necessarily an eventuality like this, but this is England. England waited 60 years for to try and get closer to a trophy. And a few storms buffeting them on the way, well, it's nothing they're not used to.
2: New York billboards have lit up as it's confirmed Taylor Swift and Travis Kelce are officially husband and wife. More than 1,000 guests are thought to have attended the so-called wedding of the decade in Madison Square Garden. The pop star didn't have bridesmaids, opting for her brother Austin to serve as man of honour. Ahead of the big day, the couple donated a reported $26 million to charity, including one belonging to Dolly Parton.
22: Now, it's evident that you two have made giving back a key part of your life. So, hey, when you have your firstborn, can I have it? Because that is going to be one special baby. So thank you, and know that I will always love you.
2: The man tipped to become the next Prime Minister insists he'll stick to Labour's manifesto. Andy Burnham says he won't call a general election. Young people in black and racial minority groups say they're seeing more racist content on social media than ever before. 95% say they've witnessed it. A top doctor is warning that misinformation online is a threat to public health. Professor Frankie Swords, medical director at NHS England, says it's one of the reasons why the health service is launching its own TikTok channel. And Novak Djokovic has won his 105th match at Wimbledon to equal Roger Federer's singles record. He's into the fourth round. That's the latest. I'm Faye de Silva.
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3: A very good morning. It is indeed World Cup game day on Talk Sport with me, Ben Fletcher. Let us know what you're up to if you're up and about as the sun rises. On Central London, I peer through the glass into the wider office and see several members of the Weekend Breakfast production team going through the cupboards, looking to see if there is any post worth nicking. Among those, Max Scott, who is alongside Tony Cascarino from 6 this morning. Later on, the warm-up 10 to 1 with Max Rushton and Charlie Baker, the best build-up to today's sporting action with pre-match fun and games. 1 to 4, the World Cup Weekender with Johnny Owen and Sean Dyche. They'll bring you the latest news, discussion and reaction from the World Cup and the first commentary of the last 16. Co-host Canada take on Morocco. Adam Catchrell hosting that one, live commentary from the 2026 World Cup. Fairly workmanlike, pretty routine win for Colombia over Ghana. Completed the round of last 32. Colombia into the last 16 indeed. But here is how the last 32 sounded on TalkSport.
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25: The winner, Gabriel Martinelli. Brazil have got away with it. A 96-minute goal from Martinelli after a mistake from Tanaka.
26: Can Canale score? Here he comes.
24: Oh. He does! Paraguay are through to the last 16.
27: Saibari up against Verbruggen, right-footed, finds the bottom corner, and Morocco move through to the round. 16.
28: Bob with an excellent ball into the area. Patrick Berg finding Haaland! And Erling Haaland may have won it!
26: Well, he's safe flicked it through. They're in here! And it's Mbappe again! Magnificent!
24: Well, Jimenez again! It's cool!
29: Magnificent!
24: Can you believe it? The talisman has done it!
30: Ball in towards Kane. Kane on the turn! Oh! Right foot drives it into the top right hand corner. England's captain courageous, leading by example again. On a day when they needed inspiration, Kane steps up to the plate
27: to win the game for Belgium from the spot. Right footed into the top corner. Tielemans to the rescue for Belgium.
24: Tielemans floats it over the wall. It's in! Free kick scored! Tillman, the American hero!
28: Gurea plays it into the area for Oyarzabal to finish it off.
0: Here is Rafael Leão now, puts in a good-looking ball, he's headed and it's in! Turned in! What a header! It's the substitute Goncalo Ramos who heads in from close range.
1: Abdel Magoo, can Ryan get anywhere near? He trots in, right-footed, sends the keeper the wrong way! Abdel Magoo's the hero! The Pharaohs reign supreme in Dallas!
30: Darting running towards the near post from McAllister. Oh, it's in. It's 3-2 Argentina. Ball swung in. Romero takes the apply. Messi's delivery absolutely inch perfect.
0: Opportunity to try and put it in by Luis Suarez. Got a great cross in and turned home. It's John Arias. 8 yards out.
1: Here come Colombia breaking through the middle. Puerta on for Luis Diaz. Brilliant save. Ziggy stood up strong, stood up tall.
3: And then there were eight fixtures comprising of 16 teams. Now, the last 16 is this. Coming up on TalkSport later today, 6 o'clock kickoff, Canada versus Morocco. That is followed by Paraguay versus France at 10 p.m. Then on Sunday, Brazil versus Norway, 9 p.m. UK time. Mexico versus England, 1 a.m. in the early hours of Monday morning. If you did have an early night, you may have gone to bed under the impression that that game was going to be moved to 7 p.m. UK time. But FIFA, we think, are going to leave it as it is. Conversations have taken place between FIFA, English representatives, and indeed the Mexicans. And we think, despite all that noise late last night, that it is going to stay as things stand. FIFA will keep an eye on the weather, and we're told to expect disruption. But as far as your plans are concerned, kickoff is very much at 1 a.m. Mexico versus England Monday morning. That is followed later on Monday evening by an Iberian derby, Portugal versus Spain, 8 p.m. kickoff. Then on Tuesday, USA versus Belgium. That's a 1 a.m. kickoff. Argentina, Egypt, Tuesday, 5 p.m. And the round of 16 completes with Switzerland versus Colombia, who beat Ghana in the early hours of this morning by a single goal to nil. What a goal it was too. But ultimately, Ghana just did not lay a single glove on Colombia. Really, really disappointing to see. And Carlos Queiroz's side are on a plane home within the next few hours, one would imagine. Eight fixtures to look forward to in the last 16, all absolutely brilliant in their own way. But really, there's only one, isn't there?
5: Mexico in Mexico is as big as if it's in the World Cup.
30: In the last 16, England will go to the Azteca.
6: Maybe one of the most beautiful fixtures than you can have, play against Mexico in the Azteca.
30: Viva Mexico! Jimenez makes the run into the air.
7: This is one tough game. Level of toughness. This is a 9.9.
8: The altitude is going to be a big, big problem.
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5: You want to be world champions, you have to go through tough games.
10: We're better than the Mexicans. We're better than the Mexicans.
30: Jude Bellingham comes up trumps. Okay. On the turn. Oh, what a goal!
6: When the going gets tough, they show up and we will do this again.
3: Your nerves holding up. 0371722344. Good morning to Jill. Morning, Ben. Looking forward to your show. I was up watching Argentina. What a brilliant effort from Cape Verde. Argentina off their game, but still won. Yes, indeed. I think everybody outside of Argentina was just willing Cape Verde to see it out, get it through to penalties, but a 3-2 win for Argentina in the end, and they are rewarded with a game against Egypt, 5 p.m. on Tuesday. So it's going to be Messi versus Salah for that one, a battle of the grand old men of world football. It is Mexico versus England, though, 1 a.m. kickoff on Monday morning. A lot of talk about altitude, a lot of talk about heat, how the conditions are going to affect the players, affect the management, affect preparations and everything else, but it will also affect the match apparatus, as England's Morgan Rogers explains.
11: We'll try and shoot anyway, no matter whether the altitude's high or low. But yeah, I mean, if it flies quicker, then yeah, all the best for all of us. But yeah, obviously we're going today, so we'll probably get an idea of what it feels like tomorrow and try and kind of assess conditions. I know you can't adapt to it, but you can kind of get a feel for it and then take it from there. We're a fit group, we're a ready group, we're a hungry group, so we're in the best possible position we are to face it. So, yeah, we're going to give it our all.
3: Yeah, let's just hope that the ball plays ball, no pun intended. The Azteca Stadium, England have obviously played there in the past. Bitter, bitter disappointment 40 years ago now against Argentina. So they're very much returning to the scene of the crime and looking to make amends for that historic defeat against Argentina way back when. How does Marcus Rashford feel about playing in such a big stadium?
2: What do you think of the Azteca in terms of a venue, and where does it rank in terms of the iconic stadiums that you've played at?
4: No, I think it's a great stadium. It's obviously worked well for them in the past, but although that's irrelevant to us, we know what we're going there to face, and you know we have to try to control the game and play our game. And it's as simple as that. Whatever gets thrown at us, we try to deal with it and keep moving forward.
3: Well, it's a fantastic stadium indeed, and so much has been made about the conditions, about the altitude. Could England have prepared any better? Suggestions they maybe could have flown down to Mexico a little bit earlier. Look, for me, personally speaking, it would have been great if the game had been moved to 7 p.m. on Sunday evening. Would have meant my kids could have watched it. Would have meant that the whole country maybe could have had more involvement, and there wouldn't have been such a difficult start to next week. But from a football point of view, surely it's better that England play in the best possible conditions. And I'd imagine, I'm no weatherman, but surely later in the evening in Mexico, in the Azteca, is going to be a lot better than the midday sun. What is it they say about mad dogs and Englishmen? Let us know what you're up to this morning. 0371 722 3344. Where are you watching the game on Sunday night, Monday morning, 1 a.m. kickoff? Will you be tuning in to Talk Sport? Where in the world are you? And more importantly, what do you think the result is going to be? 81089 on the text, 50 pence plus normal sending charges apply. We're here till 6 this morning. Next up, Stuart Weir is with us to go through the morning's back pages.
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3: A very good morning. You're listening to World Cup Game Day with me, Ben Fletcher, through to 6 o'clock when Max Scott and Tony Cascarino take the reins. They will be reflecting on a moment of history, almost, for Cape Verde. 3-2 defeat for them at the hands of holders Argentina. Very, very nearly dragged them to a penalty shootout, but 3-2 defeat after extra time. Egypt, penalty shootout winners over Australia. And the Colombia, it was a 1-0 win over Ghana. Ghana hardly laying a glove on the Colombians, whimpering out of the competition at the last 32 stage. Bitter, bitter disappointment for them. Going through the back pages now, delighted to welcome back to the show after a brief hiatus with one thing and another, Stuart Weir. Stuart, how are you doing? Very good morning.
0: Brief hiatus, make that one large pina colada for 2 weeks.
3: How was your travels? Good?
0: They're absolutely excellent, yes. Of course, like every Scot, I had to endure Scotland's exit from the World Cup. I can't say I was too surprised by the way they limped out of the tournament, but that aside, it was rather good watching almost like morning, noon and night football. So, yeah, thoroughly enjoyed it.
3: Brilliant. And the worst thing about Scotland exiting the World Cup was it was just so protracted. I mean, defeat to Brazil, 3-0 defeat to Brazil. I said, well, that's it then. And never mind all this talk about percentage chances. I knew with a -3 goal difference, it was going to be very, very unlikely that they get through to the last 32. But you just had to watch them slide down that table, the third place table. I think it was eventually confirmed while I was away camping last week. And Scotland, they were out after the defeat. There was all this talk that they were somehow going to. And do you know what? Even if they had, it wouldn't have been deserved. You and I were messaging throughout the week. And my feeling on it was, I don't particularly want to go and face a Mexico or a group leader because, yes, Scotland will have done something they've never done before and reached the knockout stages. But one, it would have been completely undeserved. And two, potentially even more embarrassing.
0: And, you know, the knockout stages, it's never been easier to qualify for the knockout stages. And Scotland still made a mess of it. But that percentage, you know, after two matches, well, look at that, we're at 84.1%, so good chance. And then all of a sudden you lose 3 goals to Brazil and you just plummet. And that 0.07%, one of my bookmaker friends sent me a message to say that's probably the odds they have are still finding world looking. but it tells you everything you need to know about where Scotland were in the tournament. But no, I mean, disappointing. You know, I heard you speaking there to Perry, and there are one or two nations that have just, you know, limped out of the tournament. They haven't laid a glove in the opposition. And you could say that about Scotland for the last two matches against Morocco and against Brazil. It was almost a story. In fact, it was a story I think I predicted months and months ago. We wouldn't score enough goals against Haiti and then we could see too many against Brazil, and lo and behold, that's how it panned out.
3: Yeah, and to that end, really, the World Cup was over after that game, because with all the will in the world, hindsight's a wonderful thing, but victories or points against Morocco and Brazil felt very unlikely. They did get the win. It is a first win since 1990, so Steve Clarke, the outbound Scotland manager, can say, well, I did make a little bit of history. I did give the fans something, albeit not enough in the end. We were chatting with ESPN's Mark Donaldson a little bit earlier on, Stuart, and I said I hope that Steve Clarke's legacy is one of respect for getting Scotland back to 3 major finals after a very, very long wait. Yes, Scotland weren't particularly good when they got to those finals, but in terms of qualifying for them, he's the first manager to do that since the late, great Craig Brown. And also, I do wonder who's next. For Mark Donaldson, it was Kasper Hjelmand, talked that David Moyes could be tempted away from Everton. I think Ange Postecoglou's got a new gig, so it definitely won't be him. I just wondered who you would like to see in the hot seat next.
0: I have bought a family-sized bag of popcorn. because, you know, the one thing the SFA have done constantly is throwing curveballs when you least expect it. They basically, you know, introduce managers that, one, you know that they are not the first cab off the rank. You know that there are better managers and coaches out there. So, you know, whoever Scotland employ, you know one thing, it will not be most people's first choice, and secondly, it'll be down to budget, and that's curtailed Scotland through the years. I mean, you go back to you know the last decade. You had Alex McLeish walking out of the Scotland job to go to Birmingham City because they were offering more money than the Scotland national team. I mean, that's unforgivable. So you either take it seriously or you don't. And I think for too long, Scotland have just played at it. Ultimately, you know, Steve Clarke will get pass marks for what he did in terms of qualifying for tournaments. You have to say, though, you know, being a Scotland fan, we absolutely stunk the place out. You still get some fans going on about getting a 0-0 draw against England during the Euros. That was no kind of result. You know, you're looking to win matches and you look to be in the front foot. And I just think for too long, you know, pragmatism just took over. We were set up defensively in almost every game. Do not lose a goal, therefore you've got a chance of taking a point. And, it, you know, on the biggest stage of all, you just cannot do that. We saw, you know, last night, Kate Verde. I mean, what kind of football history do they have?
1: Yeah.
0: I'd put a rather substantial sum of money that if I walked around the streets of Glasgow or Edinburgh with a map and said, point where Kate Verde are, nobody could point to it.
1: Yeah, mate, right, you're and absolutely...
0: And that's where you're at. That's where you're at, Ben. You're looking at teams that nobody'd ever heard of. You know, Curaçao, you know, where is that? You know, you're looking at nations outperforming Scotland. And that is the most disappointing part of all.
1: And you mentioned Cape Verde there, who narrowly lost to the holders Argentina, and it was narrow in the end. It was a very, very late goal. Everyone was willing them, I think, apart from the Argentinians, of course, to get Argentina through to penalties. And it just shows you what can be achieved if you are that little bit brave, that little bit creative, you take risks. And Cape Verde, by the way, with a population the size of Edinburgh, or somewhere between Edinburgh and Glasgow, if the latest their census statistics are to be believed. And it just makes you wonder, like, why not us? And a team with presumably such a small budget, such a small pool of players to choose from, can outperform countries like Scotland. There's a lot to be said for having a go, and never mind the teams that limped out, like Ghana, in the early hours of this morning. Why not have a go? You're heading home anyway. Why not just put your pedal to the metal? Send the goalkeeper up. Thomas Tuchel said against Croatia at half-time to the England players, if we're going to lose, let's lose our way. Well, if you're heading out of the tournament, at least die trying, right?
0: Yeah. No, absolutely correct. And, you know, again, what you mentioned there, there was a clip that appeared on social media of one of the Cape Verde players absolutely distraught after being knocked out of the tournament by the reigning world champions. I didn't see any tears like that from any of the Scots. It was almost like, oh well, we turned up, we tried hard, and now we'll go home. That is not what I'm looking for in terms of a Scotland team. I'm looking for a team to go out on their shield and really make an effort. And other than about 5 minutes at the end of either half against Morocco, there was none of that for Scotland. And, you know, and it was interesting as well. A lot of people gave credit to Steve Clarke for getting us to these major tournaments. He's the first manager, first coach to qualify for three tournaments. There were a hell of a lot of Scotland fans who'd spent a lot of money going to North America to watch Scotland, who suddenly changed their mind about Steve Clarke after three matches. And I do really wonder how many of those people actually know anything about football in the first place. Otherwise, you could not have been surprised by Scotland's performances.
1: And I do wonder what's next for Steve Clarke professionally. Does he go back into club management? Does he retire? Does he get a knighthood? Calls for him to get a knighthood after... I think you have to be fair and say, to do what he did since Craig Brown, Bertie Vokes couldn't do it, nor could Craig Levein, nor could Gordon Strachan, nor could George Burley, nor could many, many Scotland managers. But ultimately, you're right.
0: A long list. A long list, Ben. I was waiting for you to finish there so I could actually add another couple that you'd forgotten about.
1: Yeah, exactly. I think I'm trying to think. George Burley, Craig Levein, Gordon Strachan, and then that, I think it
0: Alex
1: was...
0: Alex McLeish,
1: that was the one. Walter Smith, I think, was in there for a little while. Yeah, Ali McCoy's able assistant. That's the thing. So he did something truly historic, but you're quite right. At the final, stunk the place out. So, yeah, so what next for him, ultimately, do you think?
0: I think he'll go back into club management. Put it this way, great as people might think he is, he's not suddenly going to get the Borussia Dortmund job. You know what I mean? There's a level of club management that he will find himself at. You know, Hibs, Dundee United, some place like that, a very or go back to coaching. He's an absolutely excellent coach. I've spoken to so many players and managers that, and basically they've said Steve Clarke should stick to coaching. He's a fantastic coach, and I think if you look at who he's worked with and worked under as a number two or as a coach, he's got a fantastic reputation. I think it'll take a bit for him to get over this. I think there was a disappointment, but the whole thing was you just have to be braver. And I think if Scotland, you know, had scored five against Haiti, which is never going to happen either, but really giving it a go against Morocco and really giving it a go against Brazil, they were just too placid. They were just too slow in the uptake of what was happening in the games. And, you know, and I think historically we'll look at this again and look at the we've got out in goal difference. Not the first time we, you know, you sent, I sent a message, we did it. We managed to do it in 74 and 78 and 82. It's a reoccurring theme with Scotland. But I think this time, you know, they should and could have been braver.
1: Indeed. And in more recent memory, Euro 96, it was the Dutch goal against England that did for them in the end after Ali McCoy scored against Switzerland. Always seems to be a bridge too far for Scotland, the commentator said then, and it rings just as true now. Stuart Weir, thank you very much indeed for the time being. Morning, lad. Stephen here up in Fife, Scotland on the night shift. I heard there's rumours of TalkSport changing its name to Talk Altitude until after the Mexico game. Yeah, fair point, Stephen. A lot of talk about that. And you'll be delighted to hear there will be more of it after this.
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3: 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Table reserved for midnight, mobile phones sound down. The WhatsApp group in Campinas and Sao Paulo will go crazy. Record so far, 166 messages from Campinas during the last game. Comrade, enjoy. Where are you going to be taking in the game on Sunday night, Monday morning? Confirmation, pretty much the kickoff will remain at 1 a.m. Monday morning, despite suggestions late last night that it was going to move to 7. Stuart Weir is with us going through the back pages. And Stu, a lot of talk about altitude, about conditions, about the Azteca, which we'll come on to. But as far as the newspapers are concerned this morning, the front of the Daily Mail sounds like a Netflix documentary in the making. Tell us more.
0: Yes, it does. There's an appeal has gone out. Give us Bobby's 1966 shot back. World Cup Heroes Family launched High Court bid to recover iconic red jersey. If you read into the story, a bit of a mystery as to how the jersey disappeared. But the fact is, you know, long before there was such a thing as memorabilia, they were just jumpers putting bags. You know, I thought it was quite funny. Alvin Martin's interview yesterday with Hawksby and Jacobs. They turned up with his World Cup shirt in a bag, you know, and that was the way that, you know, players kept jerseys if they hadn't given them away. But, you know, again, a couple of years back, if you remember, there was the whole thing about Jeff Hurst's World Cup hat trick ball and how that had disappeared as well. And a newspaper launched a campaign to get it back. Listen, this is not something I think is actually for the family. I think this is something that would actually be for the country. You know, Bobby Moore's iconic number 6 shirt, the one he picked up the Jules Rimet Trophy wearing, and it's like this with a lot of different bits and pieces now from the world of football. People, it was just a jersey back then, just a shirt. Gave them away, and suddenly they're trying to reclaim them again. I don't think people actually put a value on some of these things, unless, of course, it was Maradona's shirt and you sold it for a couple of million quid. But an interesting story, and as you say, there might well be a documentary at the end of this.
3: Exactly. You can see the scenes when they eventually track it down in a shipping container in Heston near Heathrow Airport or something like that, and the emotional scenes that follow. Speaking of emotional scenes, at 1 a.m. Monday morning, Mexico versus England. What did you make of all the talk of the kickoff potentially being shifted? Talk, and it seemed for all intents and purposes that it was a goer, that FIFA were going to move it to 7 p.m. on Sunday evening. We're told it was to do with the weather, fears of storms, of thunder and lightning disrupting it, and the same could be said for Norway, Brazil. By the way, they were going to put that back to accommodate the England's fixture switch. I think it would have been great for families. It would have been great for kids watching it on a UK time zone. But surely from a football point of view, England need any advantage that they can get going to the Azteca, playing in those conditions against that team at that altitude. Sorry, you are listening to Talk Altitude, by the way. And playing later in the day can only be a good thing.
0: Well, you'd be used to that, going and visiting your granny in East Kilbride, you know, what high altitude is like there.
3: Exactly.
0: Yeah, I mean, the whole thing is, I think FIFA have actually made a crisis out of a drama here. Mm. I mean, you have to consider these things. And the one thing that nobody's considering is the welfare of the players. And FIFA will be paying a fortune in terms of insurance. And the last thing they want are players running about when there's potential lightning strikes. So I think all of that has to be taken into account. I think it would have made it easier for us back here to watch the game at that time at night. And I think you're absolutely bang on. You don't want to be running around in the midday sun. I remember the 1970 World Cup and how kickoff times were staggered. And some of the teams just melted for the when it was the earlier kickoffs. So I think England will need every kind of advantage they can get. Interesting as well, listening earlier to Perry talking about footballers and rest and all the rest of it. You know, kickoff times, the only thing I know about footballers is they worry about what time they're having their breakfast at.
1: Mm.
0: You know, it's you can see about the hydration and rest and all the rest of it. They just want to know what time they need to set their alarm for, what time they're having their breakfast, and the rest of the day takes care of itself. I think on this occasion, you know, they're looking at this sort of long-term weather forecast. They've tended to get it actually right during this tournament, remarkably. But again, you do wonder if the game kicks off on time and then there is a break for the weather, how long it might actually take. And if it's scheduled for round about then, lo and behold, it could be a very long night for young children and men in pubs.
1: Well, absolutely, yeah. Or indeed it gets rescheduled for at some point on where would we be now, Monday afternoon. And that'd be a marathon session for some people because you're back into normal licensing hours by then, of course. Stuart, I look at this and I do wonder how much of a red herring the conditions are. We're talking about conditions, about altitude. Yeah, it's a difficult place to go. But from England's point of view, you can't creep into a World Cup final. I know in 2018, Gareth Southgate's England had a relatively easy run until they met up with Croatia. But these are the sort of tests they're going to have to face if they're going to have any chance of beating the likes of Brazil and Argentina deeper into the tournament. And one wonders if England do go to Mexico and do a number on a team that on paper they should, because man for man, 11 for 11, England are the better team considerably, never mind the elements. This could be the sort of challenge that if they are on the right end of it, it could be the making of Thomas Tuchel's England.
0: Yeah, I would agree with you there. I mean, there's a lot of head shaking going on, though, about the weather. Why didn't England take four right backs with them? Because you knew that maybe one or two of them would get injured. There's all sorts of things getting thrown up here, and fingers being pointed at Thomas Tuchel already. A lot of it isn't his making, but I think, you know, if England go out and play to their strengths and actually get the goals when they're supposed to get them, take possession of the ball, hold on to possession, don't do anything mad or daft, they should get through, despite this being a home game for Mexico, despite the partisan surroundings at the Azteca, despite the conditions and the altitude and all the rest of it. It's a game of football. Concentrate on doing what you do best, and every chance you might actually get through it.
1: I think the England team in the second half against Croatia is the England team that we need to see against Mexico. That is the performance level. That is the mentality. I mean, really, the only failure, if we could even call it a failure, because ultimately it counted towards their points total, was the draw against Ghana. That was the biggest disappointment of the World Cup so far. Ultimately, they got out the group. They did what they had to do. But Thomas Tuchel said, once we play against teams that aren't just going to defend against us with a low block, that aren't just going to park the bus, you will see the real England. We didn't really see it against Congo, albeit we did in the end and they left it rather late. If Mexico do come out as expected in front of their own fans and really try and go at England from the off, that might just be the tonic Thomas Tuchel needs. Get the early goal, have a bit of a breather, use the conditions to your advantage and frustrate the Mexicans on their own turf.
0: This talk of disappointment, I'm a Scot, hold my beer.
1: And Stuart, your thoughts on the World Cup so far? I mean, really, strictly speaking, touch wood and everything else, there haven't been too many disappointments or reschedules or lengthy delays because of the weather. I think the football's been pretty good. Cape Verde, talking about the expanded format and whether or not there's a place for it going forward, I think Cape Verde have silenced that argument once and for all, you know, almost pulling off the mother and father of all shocks against holders Argentina. They're proof that you could be a tiny little country, as you say, with a population of Edinburgh or somewhere between Edinburgh and Glasgow, and go and cause a major upset. It's a great advocate for the expanded format, and I'm so thrilled for them.
0: Yeah, a lot of people saying, well, you know, six Dutchmen and three Frenchmen and all the rest of it. I just wish that the people inspecting their DNA and passports and family trees, maybe we should employ one of them in Scotland, because they seem to have some players who can actually play the game. Yeah, I'm still a bit sceptical about the expanded format. I think the only thing I'm downside in this tournament, we seem to have played a hell of a lot of matches not to go anywhere quickly. You know, maybe I'm just a traditionalist, 16 teams and finished inside a month. Yeah, that would be great. But the fact of the matter is, it's all about money, money, money, or dollars, dollars, dollars just now if you're FIFA. All in all, I think it's been a good tournament. The one thing I would say is, 99% of the time, I think the officiating has been excellent. Why can't we see that back here?
1: Yeah, and it's just, it's allowing play to continue. I mean, there have been VAR controversies, and we haven't got enough time, sadly, to go into them right now, but we all know the ones that we're talking about, penalties given, not given, goals disallowed because of SNICO, cricket rules being implemented in football by the look of it. But I think, by and large, letting play continue... when

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1: 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It was a bit of a whirlwind. We were hearing this, we were hearing that. There was talk of FIFA sources, the Mexico manager had his say, but TalkSport's Alex Crook came on air round about midnight UK time to explain the latest as we understood it and as we still understand it.
14: We had nothing official yet from FIFA. It's my understanding that as of 15 minutes ago, the FA still hadn't been told officially, but actually the plan now is that England against Mexico in the Azteca, you'll be there as part of our brilliant commentary team, will kick off at the original time of 1 a.m. UK time on Monday morning. Now, there was a plan in place earlier today. We've been reporting it all afternoon on TalkSport to bring that kickoff time forward by 6 hours to 6 p.m. Or 7 p.m. rather, UK time. That was because there are strong forecasts for thunderstorms in the area around the stadium. Of course, we know if a thunderstorm hits within a certain radius of any World Cup ground, the protocol is the players have to come on the pitch, and that could be coming off the pitch for several hours. Now, when I was last speaking to you, we just heard from the Mexico manager. He was very unhappy, but he appeared in his press conference to confirm the new kickoff.

0: time and said that it would completely disrupt his players' plans. He was frustrated that he and the Mexican FA had not been consulted. It's a similar story with the English FA. The first they knew about any proposal to change the kickoff was when they had to answer questions from UK-based journalists. So the whole thing has been a bit of a shambles, really, and it does feel like a U-turn by FIFA because of that backlash, because I've also been told in the last few minutes that FIFA actually had a statement they were preparing to release tonight confirming a new kickoff time. As I say, the latest information we have at TalkSport is the game will be played at 1 a.m. UK time Monday morning as planned. So get those pubs open again until 5 a.m.
1: Yeah, that'd be good news for our outbound Prime Minister, won't it? The last thing he could do with is another U-turn. Having said the pubs can stay open till 5 in the morning, the last thing he wants to do is backtrack on that. Thanks to our Chief Football Correspondent, Alex Crook, there. So, as things stand, a 1 a.m. kickoff on Monday morning for Mexico versus England. So, bad news for the kids, bad news for my two sons, who will not be staying up to watch it, because, quite frankly, even if I'd pump them full of coffee, I don't think they'd be able to keep their little eyes open. But I think from a football point of view, is very, very useful for England indeed. You want to give them the best possible conditions, the altitude's not going to change, but I think the heat, the humidity will, and to be playing later in the day and not in the midday sun can only be a good thing. Surely, for Thomas Tuchel's side, we shall see. So that's 1 a.m. on Monday morning, where the round of 16 is now complete. Canada take on Morocco later today, 6 o'clock kickoff live on TalkSport. We then bring you Paraguay versus France. That's at 10 p.m. On Sunday, before the England game, Brazil versus Norway, which was going to be moved, by the way. Had Mexico-England moved, they were also going to move Brazil-Norway to accommodate that change. That kicks off at 9 p.m. UK time Sunday evening. Mexico-England 1 a.m. on the Monday, and then Portugal Spain, an Iberian derby at 8 o'clock on Monday evening. Tuesday the 7th of July then, USA, the co-hosts, take on Belgium. That's a 1 in the morning kickoff. Argentina Egypt. Argentina, who were given one almighty scare by Cape Verde overnight. 3-2 winners in the end over them. They face Egypt. 5 p.m. on Tuesday. Messi versus Salah. Can't wait for that one. And then Switzerland versus Colombia. Colombia with a really workmanlike win over Ghana in the wee hours, and they are looking for many people like the dark horses that could indeed go the distance at this World Cup. If you are listening on Talk, Mark Dolan brings you Weekend Breakfast from 6. From 6 on Talk Sport, Max Scott is already in the building going through people's posts and trying to nick other people's biscuits and terrible things like that. He's alongside Tony Cascarino between 6 and 9 this morning. Keep it Talk Sport, loads more live football on the way. You're listening to World Cup Game Day live on Talk Sport, brought to you by Enterprise Rent-A-Car. Whatever it is, they are here for it. The last 32 has been a hell of a round. Let's hear how it sounded across the Talk Sport network.
2: Comes to Eustachio! 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Stephen Eustachio has surely won it for Canada!
3: Big chance, the winner! Gabriel Martinelli! Brazil have got away with it! A 96-minute goal from Martinelli after a mistake from Tanaka!
4: Can Canale score? Here he comes! Oh! He does! Paraguay! To the last 16!
5: Saibari up against Verbruggen, right footed, finds the bottom corner, and Morocco move through to the round of 16!
6: Bob with an excellent ball into the area, Patrick Berg finding Haaland! And Erling Haaland may have won it!
7: Well, he's safe, slipped it through, they're in here, and it's Mbappe again! Magnificent!
5: Well, Jimenez again! It's two!
8: Magnificent!
5: Can you believe it? The talisman has done it!
9: Ball in towards Kane. Kane on the turn! Oh, what a goal! Harry Kane under his right foot drives it into the top right-hand corner. England's captain, courageous, leading by example again. On a day when they needed inspiration, Kane steps up to the plate.
5: To win the game for Belgium from the spot, right footed into the top corner. Tielemans to the rescue for Belgium.
2: Tielemans floats it over the wall, it's in! Free kick scored! Malik Tielemans, the American hero!
6: Cucurella plays it into the area for Oya Barbo to finish it off.
2: Here is Rafael Leão now, puts in a good looking ball, he's headed and it's in! Turned in! What a header! It's the substitute Goncalo Ramos who heads in from close range.
8: Del Magoo, can Ryan get anywhere near? He trots in, right footed, sends the keeper the wrong way. Abdel Magoo's the hero. The Pharaohs reign supreme in Dallas.
9: Darting running towards the near post from McAllister. Oh, it's in. It's 3-2 Argentina. Ball swung in. Romero takes the acclaim. Messi's delivery absolutely inch perfect.
8: 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It's John Arias, 8 yards out. 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Ziggy stood up strong, stood up tall.
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18: We've had the good.
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18: Now it's time for the ultimate Mexican standoff as England face their toughest test yet in a high-altitude, high-stakes clash in the heart of Mexico City.
20: OK, lads, this is what I want you to do. I want you to say to yourselves, we're better than the Mexicans. We're better than the Mexicans.
18: Get set for all the build-up to the big match starting this Sunday night from 11, followed by full commentary of England versus Mexico. 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Official talk, news, update. 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
21: From the Sky News Centre at 6. Winger Marcus Rashford insists England are prepared to deal with the challenge of playing against Mexico at the iconic Azteca Stadium. The World Cup last 16 tie will kick off as scheduled at 1 a.m. Monday morning, despite concerns around thunderstorms. Mexico City is at high altitude and there'll be a partisan home crowd. Rashford says they're ready to rise to the challenge.
22: It's a game of football. You know, we've all been playing football since we were kids and we've played in different environments, different atmospheres, and that's what the focus is, you know. And listen, it's all the same. We have to work together, work as a unit, and try to bring, you know, as close to our best as we can, and we'll be fine.
21: Meanwhile, holders Argentina avoided one of the biggest shocks in World Cup history to progress to the last 16. They needed extra time to beat Cape Verde 3-2. It's official. Taylor Swift and NFL star Travis Kelce are married. Billboards in New York have lit up with a star-studded ceremony held at Madison Square Garden. Her fans, known as Swifties, have been celebrating nearby. Ahead of their nuptials, the couple donated a reported $26 million to various causes, including to food charity City Harvest. Jeffrey Coria says they're thrilled.
23: One in four school-aged children in New York City don't know where their next meal is coming from, and that's an astounding statistic. You know, the thing that we're very focused on is making sure that we put this donation to very good use to get out across our city.
21: One of NHS England's top doctors is warning misinformation online is becoming a real threat to public health. Medical Director Professor Frankie Swords says people are seeking out support from unreliable sources and opting for completely unproven miracle cures. The man tipped to become the next Prime Minister insists he'll stick to Labour's manifesto if he gets into power. Andy Burnham says he won't call a general election, but instead will focus on voter reforms. And parts of the UK are braced for another potential heatwave this weekend. Temperatures are expected to soar to 30 Celsius in some areas. That's the latest.
10: 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It's the business Talk at the weekend.
22: And good morning. Yes, welcome to the home of Common Sense. It's Ian Collins in for, I don't know, for some reason, I was going to say in for Terry Wogan. In for Mark Dolan. That would be something, wouldn't it? Ah, the old Terry. Yeah, Mark's off for today, but back, I think, tomorrow. Is that right? He's back tomorrow. It's a pleasure to be here on a Saturday morning. Do you know what? Only hours ago, we breathed a huge sigh of relief, didn't we? We heard the news. We haven't got to stay up in the middle of the night to watch England annihilate Mexico. Some weather girl in Cancun said there was a storm brewing. We needed to change the kickoff time. It's going to be 7 p.m., not 1 a.m., trebles all round. We were delighted with this. A few hours later, FIFA went, no. Decided there is no storm. Everything's tickety-boo. Back to 1 o'clock. All the newspapers got called out on that this morning because they broke the news, splashed with it on the front pages, and then FIFA went into reverse gear. What the hell's going on? And by the way, on top of all of that, it's 2 years today that Labour were voted into power. Keir Starmer, remember, beamed like a fox in a hen house as he savoured that huge majority. He saw 10 years ahead of him of pure power. 23 months later, he's out of a job. Has your life improved in the last couple of years? You can drop us a voice note, 0344 499 1000. This and all the other stories that are out there as well. And there's quite a lot. Peter Blexley's pitched up as well. Former cop now all round. Well, I don't know. What do you call yourself now, Peter?
23: Writer and broadcaster, Mr. Collins.
22: Writer and broadcaster and performer, because you're doing theatres. There's not a theatre You've trod more boards than Laurence Olivier in the last couple of months.
0: Well, I have indeed, and that's why I'm in a very small minority of people today who are absolutely delighted that the kickoff is staying at 1 a.m. because tomorrow night, I'm on stage at the Theatre Royal in Winchester.
22: Nice.
0: So with the show starting at 7:30. Imagine if the kickoff had been at 7 p.m.
22: Oh, blimey.
0: I'd have been standing there in an empty theatre, wouldn't I?
22: People would have been, or the one or two that hung around would have been, they'd have their phones out, going, you know, we love you, Pete, but there's a match going on, mate.
0: The dilemma that ticket holders would have faced.
22: So now it's gone back to 1 o'clock. I'm absolutely, I mean, I know it's good for you, but I'm furious about this because it solves such a dilemma for everybody. It was like, how are we going to make this work? You've got to go to work the next day. You've got the kids in school. They've got to go to school. Do they stay up? Do you not tell them about it? Do you just let them sleep? Everything was going to be off kilter. And then the ray of sunshine, because the weather girl said, looks like there's a storm brewing up over the west, because they talk like that in Mexico.
0: Clearly.
22: And suddenly there was no storm.
0: Yeah.
22: What sort of weather service have they got over there in Mexico City?
0: I'm going to send them a thank you card. I'm delighted that the storm's not now going to happen.
22: Look, professional players play in the rain, right? Okay. They not only play in the rain, the pitch can withstand quite a lot of H2O. It knows how. So it must have been some severe kind of storm that they thought, well, we've got to change this. I mean, this must have been sort of not quite a tsunami, but something pretty serious to cancel the entirety of the fixture list of the World Cup.
0: But they haven't, and consequently,
22: they haven't.
0: When my show finishes at around 10 p.m. tomorrow night, I'll get out of my suit, put my jeans on, and go and find a pub in Winchester, make some new friends, and watch the game.
22: You see, it's worked out well for our Pete, hasn't it? There it is. Replanned of God. That's the front page of The Sun. Times, England set to kick off 6 hours early to avoid storms, and then it changed again. What happens if there is a flipping storm? The mother of all storms comes up and they have to cancel it.
0: Well, we'll deal with that as when it arrives, I suppose.
22: We will, indeed. It's also on a more grim note, although there might be some light at the end of this particular tunnel, Peter. It's 2 years ago today that Keir Starmer came to power.
0: And he's love gone already.
22: Hey, he's gone already. I mean, not, he's technically still there. Two years today.
0: But we shouldn't get too carried away.
22: Yep.
0: Because, of course, the socialist government remains. And as much it as does. The Labour Party have now dropped it from their website, I just checked, it always used to be the opening line of their website, OK? Yep. And I've looked at it so you don't have to. And
22: thank
0: it
22: you
0: says,
22: for that.
0: And it says, we are a socialist party. Funnily enough, they've buried that a little bit now. But, of course, they remain socialists. So this nonsense of the fawning Labour masses going berserk because they think Burnham the Messiah is going to stroll into the 10 Downing Street via his coronation and suddenly all is going to be well is utter nonsense.
22: It's nonsense.
0: The Labour Party remains a socialist party, and socialism fails wherever it goes. Socialists love spending other people's money that invariably they've raised through sky-high taxes. So no matter how much they dress up Burnham as the saviour, it's going to be the same smelly stuff, just a different face to it.
22: Yeah, you're absolutely right. And I can't think, I often look and think, I must have been mistaken here. There must be an example where this sort of socialist utopia has worked somewhere in the world. And you haven't got to do a lot of research, really, to realise that there's nowhere that this has ever really worked. That you have a big state, you increase taxation and somehow make everybody better. I mean, it just doesn't work. And I sense that Burnham's going to come in and obviously try and put this new slight veneer of northern difference onto it, which is becoming a bit tired and a bit annoying in equal measure. But nothing will fundamentally change.
0: Go to Piccadilly Gardens in Manchester if you want to see what he's done up there. Yeah. Have a look at Operation Augusta if you want to see his track record in relation to child rape gangs. And the list goes on. Mm. It will be socialism with a T-shirt instead of a collar and tie. And it makes no difference how smarmy he's going to look, how much better patter that he's got because of Starmer. And let's face it, he couldn't be a worse orator than Starmer. It will make not one bit of difference. And people would do very well to remember what Pat McFadden said, that senior Labour grandee, cabinet member, not so long ago. We spend all our meetings trying to find who we can tax so we can hand it out in welfare.
22: Yeah, he did. And that was a really telling line. And I don't think it surprised many people, but to hear it out loud was significant. How would you judge Labour's first 2 years in power? 0344 499 1000. Drop us a voice note there as well. Is Burnham going to save the Labour Party? Is Burnham's Prime Minister a big threat to Reform UK parties such as that that seem to have had this huge surge? They are still buoyant in the polls. Burnham, on a personal level, does well. Badenoch, on a personal level, does better than her party. But I thought it was a great phrase, Peter, socialism in a T-shirt rather than a suit and tie, because it is a bit of that. Although he will have to get the old whistle out once he becomes the PM. Well, he's not going to be able to mooch around big meetings in the Oval Office wearing his T-shirt. He can keep the eyelashes, but not the T-shirt.
0: Indeed, and I wonder who's going to pay for any new suits.
22: Yes.
0: Collar and ties that he may need.
22: Lord Alley.
0: Glasses or the such like.
22: He's got a whole wardrobe full of them.
0: Well, it just goes to show how stupid Starmer was to accept that funding for suits. I mean, how utterly...
22: Well, it started... That's really where it started, wasn't it?
0: Yeah.
22: And the problem with it wasn't that a mate of his gave him a few grand's worth of suit. Good luck to you on any other day of the week. The problem was, the whole shtick of Labour is that we don't know millionaires. We don't know people like this. That's the Tories. It's the Tories that got all the rich friends. The Tories that get favours from those whose pockets are deep. Not us. We're just simple working class people, son of a toolmaker. I don't know anybody who could buy me a 3 grand suit. And then fast forward what seemed like just hours, and he's got a wardrobe that would make Savile Row blush. He's got tickets to God knows how many Arsenal matches. They seem to be on the Christmas card list at Wembley for Taylor Swift. They all went to Taylor Swift gigs multiple times. I don't know how many times you can watch Taylor Swift.
0: There's a thing here, and I think it's a much deeper concern to me. And I think what happens is that when people start prowling the corridors of power, for example, they get elected into government, or people then start rubbing shoulders through whatever circumstances that may be with people who are way more wealthy than them, possibly far better connected than them. I think people then have this yearning, this desire to want to climb that social ladder to hobnob and to do all the things that are way beyond the pockets, the ambitions and the social circles that we keep.
22: Yeah.
0: And I think they are desperate to be a part of it. And therein, I think, lies part of the problem. Because the question for me would be, how does somebody get elected into power, have a prominent position within government or whatever other role it is, and stay grounded and stay true to the person they were and to the people that elected them?
22: Spot on. We are asking that question. Among all the many questions we throw out on breakfast here on Talk, how would you judge Labour's first 2 years in power? Drop us a voice note on that, 0344 499 1000. In addition to that, just run past us again. Voice note on this, please, if you can. How are you making tomorrow night work, as in tomorrow night, Monday morning, with the football? We were given false hope that it would be moved to 7 p.m. because of the storms that were coming. And then the Met Office, Mexico's version of the Met Office, went, no, there's no storms, mate. It was a false alarm. So FIFA went, all right, we're back to 1 o'clock again. All the front pages were caught out on this because they've all reported that it's an earlier kickoff. It isn't. How are you making it work? Are you skipping work? Are you your kids skipping school? Are you going to sleep before, wake up, watch the match, go back to sleep? Are you going to do an all-nighter and not worry about the sleep? Have you got a job the next morning that is so darn important that you can't really miss the sleep? What's the deal? 0344 499 1000. We'll take your voice notes and calls and comments on that. You can message us on 87222. We are going to talk about kebabs as well, Peter, in a moment, because there's been a horrific discovery in kebabs.
0: And I love a kebab.
22: I nearly had one last night, funny.
0: I know, it's a shocking story.
22: It is a shocking story. A big surprise. I mean, I couldn't, but I still can't believe it, frankly. But we'll come to the kebab story shortly. I just want to bring this in as well. The Pakistani ringleader of the Rochdale grooming gang was judged unsafe to release in the community just 20 months before he was freed from prison. What happens, Peter? You know about law enforcement. What happens in 20 months? Suddenly where you go from being unsafe to be released to being safe to be released, having spent all those years in jail?
0: Well, unfortunately, he hit the mandatory time, having done two-thirds of his sentence.
22: Yep.
0: So therefore, he qualified for automatic release. He had a determinate sentence, so the time he had to serve was laid down by the judge when sentenced. And we have, of course, largely got rid of indeterminate sentences, so we can't keep people in prison any longer until they're judged then.
22: Sure.
0: So this absolute monster, and there's a real important point here that we need to throw into the mix, and people must not forget, whilst in prison he was convicted of another offence of attempting to harm a fellow prisoner. So this is not somebody who's rehabilitated in any way, shape or form. In my opinion, he poses as much a danger to young girls, to children and to others as he did on the day he was sentenced in 2012. This man is an absolute monster. And the fact that he is on the shores of this once great nation is utterly appalling. He needs to be deported back to his country of origin, Pakistan, and the politicians and the diplomats need to leave no stone unturned to change whatever laws it be, namely the Immigration Act of 1971, and to get human rights lawyers. I mean, it's just appalling that they will. Because did you know that two of his fellow defendants that were convicted when he was were also recommended for deportation? They fought it under human rights laws, and do you know what? They're still here. The dirty, no good, scumbag, raping pieces of dirt are still in this country, his fellow defendants.
22: Yeah.
0: It is outrageous. This country is being mugged off big time.
22: And do you know what, Pete? I mean, strong words and absolutely bang on. When he tried for release before, it was the third time he'd been turned down for release by the parole board after refusing to accept his guilt. Refusing to accept his guilt and exhibiting risk factors, including a belief that it was acceptable to sexually abuse children. You see, people like this still don't think they've done anything wrong. So quite what he did to convince the parole board, unless, as you say, he just hit that point where they have to release
0: him. Yeah, the mandatory point of release, which is appalling. I mean, now he's in some bail hostel under very, very tight conditions, of course, and there's something called MAPA, which is multi-agency kind of supervision, and he's on a tag, but it's frankly appalling. He should have gone from the prison gates to an aeroplane to Pakistan. That's what should have happened.
22: Simple as that. Peter Blexley is with us on the programme. Over to you. Loads of comments coming through already. 0344 499 1000. We've got the light, we've got the shade. Tell us about your assessment of Labour. 2 years today, that landslide happened. How's your life improved? Just a question that comes with a giggle, really. How has your life improved under Keir Starmer? If it has, genuinely, we're all ears. If it's really fallen apart, equally, we'd love to hear from you. And also the football tomorrow. How are you making it work? How are you changing your day and night, your work pattern, your sleep, your kids' school, your own job? What are you doing? 0344 499 1000. Back with more from Peter Blexley in a couple of moments' time. Just gone 6:15. This is Talk.
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25: Clockwise M25 in Essex, M11 to Brentwood, junction 27 to 28. Through the four lanes are closed for emergency resurvicing. An accident affecting the southbound M40 in Oxfordshire from Bicester to Oxford services, junctions 9 to 8A. Expect a few problems at Glasgow, eastbound M80. The entry onto the motorway from the M80 at junction 13. We did have a vehicle fire that's only just been recovered. And some disruption for the Eurostar at St Pancras International after a power cut at Rotterdam Central. I'm Simon James.
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24: Just talk with 28-day matured conversation. Across the UK, have you got the guts for talk? The home of common sense. This is Talk.
22: 20 past six, kebab shocker news. A lot of you, this will ruin your weekend. You're off your football. And what a surprise it came to discover that kebabs are what, we know they're one of the favourite takeaways. Millions of customers have consumed goat skin and fat instead of lamb. We discover here, it's a BBC investigation, diligent journalism from the Beeb, who've discovered that all might not be hunky-dory in a kebab. Peter Blexley, it's possible there's some funny stuff in the kebab.
0: Possible.
22: A bit of goat.
0: It's been proved because they searched a factory, warehouse, and they found very little evidence of any lamb being in the doner. Now, my favourite kebab is a chicken sheesh, so one skewer of chicken sheesh, and then doner mix. So I like the sliced doner as a mix. All the salad, chilli sauce, Poulsen chips on the side.
22: Yeah.
0: Absolute food heaven for me.
22: Yeah, I love it.
0: You know, you do expect the lamb doner. All right, we're not expecting prime shoulder of lamb to be carved into our kebab. I don't think anybody's expecting that. But you do expect there to be...
22: So we roll in Sevenoaks, frankly.
0: You expect there to be... Yeah, OK, all right. Mornings with the posh, yeah, right.
22: Absolutely.
0: So you do expect there to be a semblance of lamb in it. And not for it to be goat hair and other kind of misdemeanours. So I'm glad this company's been exposed because apparently they're a huge supplier and perhaps they'll raise their game or be put out of business.
22: Well, some of it was less than 10% sheep.
0: Yeah.
22: I mean, that's pretty bad, isn't it, really? I mean, if it was like mostly, but they'd missed off 5%, you could let it slide.
0: It's appalling, and maybe I'll just go to the entire chicken sheesh for a little while and see if this supplier can get their act together.
22: But if you think about it, because I like a kebab, and if you go to a kebab shop, you've got that big chunk of meat on the skewer where they shave it off.
0: Yeah.
22: We've just got used to that being there. It doesn't really look like anything, does it? It doesn't look like... You wouldn't look at that and go, that's meat. What animal is that?
0: No, when it's well cooked, I mean, there might be.
22: If you saw something with a leg like that walking at you, you'd run, wouldn't you?
0: Yeah, or get him a doctor's appointment. I mean, I do love the taste of a doner. I genuinely do, especially when it's been cooked and it's piping hot and it's got chilli sauce drizzled over it.
2: I know, it's nice.
0: It's one of those joys of life, but I don't want to be eating goat hair and other misdemeanours.
22: Have you ever gone exotic in the food department? Have you done the, you know, when you've travelled around a bit, have you ever eaten kind of snake and crocodile? And
0: I ate alligator tail once in Florida many years ago. And if I hadn't spat it out, I'd still be chewing it now. It was absolutely, it was like eating a pair of old boots.
22: Was it really?
0: So, yeah, I wasn't.
22: It can't be any other way, can it, really? If somebody says, here's an alligator tail, you haven't got to know a lot about cooking to go, that's going to be a tough gig.
0: Yeah. My brother-in-law does a lot of work in the Middle East, and the scoff he has had to suffer is unbelievable.
22: Really?
0: He'll eat anything lay in front of him, and he'll absolutely eat anything. But no, I suppose I'm a bit of a townie and a bit fussy in that regard. I mean, I love pie and mash, but I'm not even a fan of jellied eels.
22: So jellied eels is a crime scene, frankly. I mean, I don't know how anyone would eat a jellied eel and go, that was nice.
0: I know many people that do, but not for me. I'm a bit conservative with a small C.
22: But if you think about, you see, I don't mind an oyster, but I'll tell you what.
0: Oh, it's like gargling snot oysters. Well, I tried one once.
22: Here's the thing with an oyster or a mussel, for example, no one can claim they look nice.
0: No.
22: I mean, there's no way you could say that, that looks appetising. But of course, what you do, you lob on the Tabasco, you throw on a little bit of pepper, and it's down in one, really, isn't it? An oyster. It's not. You don't sit there chewing on it for half an hour.
0: I tried it once. Never again. Yeah. Never again.
22: Never again. Made you go all funny, did it?
0: It was quite little, but I won't repeat my somewhat unsavoury comment I made a couple of minutes ago, just early in the morning. But that's what it felt like to me.
22: This comes from Margaret in Birmingham. Says, Ian and Peter, can the Met office in Mexico do another U-turn and have a 7 p.m. kickoff, please? Much better time for everyone. This entire FIFA match, it's been an absolute mess from an organisational point of view. So the biggest audiences for football on the... I mean, if you look at America as a kind of total continent. I know South America is a different story, but North America, Canada, these are not footballing nations. So all the big focus of watching football is European and African, I would argue. It's not Australia and New Zealand. It's not America and Canada on the other side. So the times should never have allowed that a match starts at 1 o'clock European time. In fact, it's even worse, because if you're in Europe, it's 2 o'clock in the morning. If you're in Africa, similarly. That we should never have had 1 o'clock kickoffs. It's an absolute. I'm fuming about this.
0: It's called the World Cup, so it takes places in different parts of the world.
22: You've got to find
0: where there are different time zones.
22: You've got to find a sweet point.
0: The world.
22: The sweet point.
0: And sometimes we get inconvenience. What happens when England go down to Australia and play the Ashes? Most of us are bleary-eyed the following morning because we've been up all night.
22: If anybody
0: wants
22: to...
0: England getting stuffed.
22: Well, that's your fault for watching cricket, for God's sake, Peter.
0: I love cricket.
22: Listen, my issue with the FIFA scheduling is it didn't have to be that way. They could have had matches that start... midday could have been the default starting time.
0: I think you're failing to appreciate that if they changed that kickoff time to 7 p.m, there would have been hundreds of people faced with an absolute dilemma. Do they go and watch my show or do they watch the football?
22: I think this is what FIFA were thinking.
0: They
22: looked at all the factors and they went, hang on, Blexley's got a gig in Winchester.
0: Correct. Gianni Interfino, I'm going to send him a thank you card, whatever
22: so
0: his name is.
22: So there it is. It's despite the fact, look, all the front pages were caught out on this because when this news broke, it was pretty clear they are moving the kickoff time from 1 a.m. moving it earlier to 7 p.m. And everybody, apart from Peter Blexley, went, that's a cracking, that's fantastic, isn't it? That's much better for us. And then they reverted back.
0: But let me tell you,
22: there
0: is a storm coming, Mexico. And his name is Mr. Harry Kane.
22: Yes. The Kane is back in town, is that what you're saying? He's a little bit tasty on the nut, isn't he? He knows
0: what a
22: that
0: footballer.
22: He knows that indeed. Kane, Bellingham, would you pick between the two?
0: I'll keep them both in the side. We're a better side.
22: Oh, you've got to have
0: them in there.
22: It's doable. The Mexico result, I mean, everybody keeps saying, well, it's Mexico, isn't it? I think we're sort of slightly... Of course, Mexico are on home turf, Hand of God Stadium, all of that, altitude, I get all of that. But in terms of, actually, football, in terms of world rankings, we sit above Mexico, so...
0: We've got a good side. We've obviously got issues at right back, but I'm not on that station, the other end of the corridor.
2: That's right.
0: You know, and we've got issues in defence, but the manager's got to sort them out. I think there needs to be a little bit of
22: anything can happen
0: jiggle in the team selection.
22: Argentina had a close call with Cape Verde, for God's sake. Didn't Argentina. I mean, Messi knocked one in fairly early doors, wasn't it, Dean? I think that Messi still managed to... I mean, he still turns it in. He's Lionel Messi is 67 years old now, and I don't know how he's still doing it. It's incredible.
0: Wonderful, wonderful player. The discipline, the self-discipline, is what leaves me astonished by these athletes that go deep, deep, deep into their careers, because they sacrifice the things that we enjoy, like a pint and maybe a donut and maybe a kebab and those kind of things. These supreme athletes are so disciplined to get up and do it day after day after day after day, year after year, and decade after decade, in Mr. Lionel Messi's case, is absolutely astonishing.
22: I mean, what's incredible about the likes of Messi, and I suppose Ronaldo too, is that some of the players in our team, this would apply to any other team, these were their heroes when they were kids, and they're playing against them now. Yeah. I mean, that's mind-blowing. But you look in the world of tennis, Djokovic, still turning it in.
0: Yeah.
22: Won again yesterday.
0: This is sports science for you, isn't it? It's how the whole diet, the training, the rehab, all of these things have moved on so quickly in the last couple of decades to prolong these elite athletes' careers. In fact, with my self-discipline, I might think I'd be making a comeback.
22: I think you should, Tiddlywinks need you, Peter. Louise in Ipswich says, Peter, please sharply reprimand Ian. Watching the Ashes or any cricket is a joyous occasion. I can just about stomach a kind of, you know, one of those one, not even a one day, you know, couple of hours sort of
0: crash bang wallop cricket, T20, that's what you like.
22: T20 does. I don't want all day. I also, I've never believed there's any rules in cricket. It's just a, you know, a bloke with a bat hits it. A fella up in that scoreboard goes, I'll give it five, I don't know, six. Well, just for a bloke in a white suit makes a funny hand gesture that means absolutely nothing. Everyone pretends they know what it means and they whack a six on a scoreboard.
0: Mr. Collins, you are beyond redemption.
22: I am beyond redemption. You're right. This from Richard, who says, Ian and Pete, love the show. Go to Normandy or Brittany and try oysters with shallot sauce. Heaven on earth.
0: No, thank you.
22: Blexley is having none of it. More comment on that. Naturally, when you get into this territory, millions of takeaway doner kebab lovers probably realised the meat isn't the best quality, but did they know that they were eating skin, fat and goat? As a BBC investigation has been told, kebabs, from one manufacturer, describes itself as the best. UK's largest doner kebab makers were sold to fast food outlets across the UK for years. DNA testing revealed the kebabs were meant to be 70% lamb, but were actually showing less than 10% sheep.
0: It's a shocker. It's a shocker.
22: Who knew? Who knew that there might be a bit of manky old toot in your kebab? Who knew? Lines are open on that. 03444991000. Voice notes all round. You can message 87222. What are you doing about the football? How have you rescheduled? Thoughts on Labour? 2 years today, Keir Starmer came into power. It's 6:30. This is Talk.
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22: Just gone 6:30. This one from Cliff in Berkshire says, so the doner kebab is the goat takeaway, the greatest of all time. Yes, indeed. Absolutely right. Dave says, morning, Ian. I'm surprised that people have actually thought a kebab was actually lamb. Says that, yeah, I mean, again, big surprise. Louise in Ipswich, again, says, in the 1970 World Cup in Mexico, my brother and I went to bed and slept. Mum got us up for the England matches. We went back to bed immediately and were at school on time. It can be done.
0: Perfect parenting. Absolutely wonderful. What a great story.
22: It's lovely. If it's 3 a.m., I mean, it depends on the kid, doesn't it? If it starts at 1, by the time it's done, it's 3. Obviously, half time and all the rest of it. It could even be longer if there's extra time. I mean, my youngest probably wouldn't go back to bed easily. Not because he's grumpy, just be awake.
0: Yeah, well.
22: I couldn't go back to bed. I couldn't go back to sleep.
0: You'd probably have to get up and do a show or stay awake and do
22: a
0: show.
22: Well, indeed, yeah. And then you're absolutely knackered all day.
0: Yeah.
22: Let's take a call. David is in Gloucestershire. David, how are you doing?
2: Yeah, very well, thank you.
22: Good. You know something about meat, because your dad was a meat expert, is that right?
2: No, well, my dad was in meat. He used to buy a lot, you know, cattle and sheep for the slaughterhouses and things.
22: Oh, yeah.
2: But his best friend was, at the time, the head of the MLC, the Meat and Livestock Commission. He was the head meat inspector for the whole country.
22: Oh, right, knows his meat.
2: He could go into any slaughterhouse anywhere where they dealt meat, dealed in meat, anywhere.
22: Yeah.
2: And he told us, basically, he said, if you knew what went into a kebab, you wouldn't touch it with a barge pole.
22: Yeah.
2: He told us that 30 years ago.
22: I mean, we've always known, haven't we, that the kebab is not going to be the purest high-quality meat on the market.
2: No, but lamb at the moment. I mean, if you go into... I mean, I love my meat, and I go to a local butcher, you know, that I know it's locally sourced. And, I mean, if you see the price of it now... I mean, I do know for a fact. I mean, it was over £6 a kilo live weight. You know, that's what the farmers are getting at the moment, so...
22: I hadn't bought lamb for a long time, till about a month ago, and I went to the shop. I thought they'd put the wrong price on it. It was off the scale. I was absolutely gobsmacked at the cost of it.
0: Well, there is a more economical way of buying lamb.
22: Buy a goat.
0: Because my wife is red hot on all these things, OK?
22: Are you ready for this, Dave? Peter Blexley advice. Here we go.
0: She will hold back on buying a leg of lamb until the supermarket does them at half price. And then she'll load up the trolley and stick them in the freezer.
22: Really?
0: Yeah.
22: But have you not got to circle the supermarket for the... You know, for the yellow label.
0: She'll buy something alternative. She never buys them unless they're half price.
22: Right.
0: Only time she'll ever buy a leg of lamb is when they're half price.
22: Yeah. I mean, that's the way, David, isn't it?
2: Well, yeah, I mean, if you're waiting for the deals, I mean, obviously at Easter and when they're at peak season and that sort of thing. Yeah. But lamb, you know, it is a costly production, you know.
22: Why is that? What, have we run out of lambs? What's made lamb more expensive than anything else?
2: I just think it is purely a shortage. There's a shortage of livestock in the you know, meat, beef, and everything. You know, there's purely a shortage.
22: How can we run out of lamb? They're flipping everywhere. Those things. They're all over the show.
2: Yeah, I know. But if you take a whole lamb, you know, it's you only get two lambs off one. You know, you probably get, what are they looking at? 1.8 lambs born, so about 1.5 lambs sold. So each ewe will produce about 1.8 lambs, which is what you're aiming for.
22: Right, OK.
2: And then by the time you've actually put into the cost of, you know, you've got to take a certain percentage to keep back to replace your flock. So you're looking at 1.5 lambs sold per ewe. And then, but that's in lowland flocks. But if you go up to Scotland, you won't even get that, because one of those, you know, once you're up on the mountains into Scotland and Wales, they're doing one lamb per ewe. And then, so you're going to keep a little bit back for production, so you're probably talking, you know, a fifth of a lamb per ewe. So if you work out the numbers...
22: So you're getting a fifth of a lamb.
0: Dave, is that one lamb... Is that one lamb in the lifetime of a ewe?
2: No. A lamb, you'll get a lamb, you should lamb every year. So a ewe should last about 8 years, 8, 9, maybe 10 year lambs. So she'll do about seven or eight lambs a year. Over a lifespan, her production. She obviously gets better. She, you know, a low lamb ewe might do first lamb in her first season. So she'll be a year old when she has her first lamb.
0: Yeah.
2: And she'll have one lamb possibly in the first year, and then she'll go to two, and then she should last about 8 years after that if she's looked after.
0: Every day's a school day. Thank you very much.
22: Yes.
0: Brilliant.
22: And the next episode of Country File will be just after 7 o'clock. David, great call. Thank you very much. I've learned something there.
0: Yeah, about fabulous.
22: Because nobody wants to think of, when people think of lamb, nobody wants to think of a little baby lamb, do they?
0: Oh, with a bit of mint sauce, yes, please.
22: Yeah, but like hopping around a field, you know, all that stuff. But I think they're a bit older than, it's not like they're a week old, is it?
0: When it comes to my food consumption habits, I don't let sentimentality get in the way of anything.
22: Yeah, you see, you can take the boy up the Met, but those tough values remain.
0: It's food.
22: Mike says, morning here, made my day hearing you and Peter on Talk this morning. Number 10 in Manchester, madness. Another 3 years of this. God help us. Wonder if Starmore's invited to Taylor Swift's wedding. That would put a damper on it, wouldn't it? The most boring man in the world. Great show. And you've only just started, Mike. Thank you very much for that. That's the problem with Keir Starmer. If you want to be at least Andy Burnham is a little... He's a bit lively. He might have the same politics, and his politics might even be more disturbing, but he's a bit... Vocally, he sounds a bit livelier. You've got to be the full package now, haven't you, if you want to be a prime... I know it's great to say, well, we should be able to have some studious-looking, oddball kind of Michael Foot character. Forget the fact he's got a grubby suit and a weird pair of glasses. He's a serious politician. But it's got to be more than that now.
0: Yes, Burnham is a much better speaker than Starmer, but talk's cheap. Or actually, in Labour's case, talk's expensive because they're blooming socialists and they're taxing us to the absolute hill, and they're still looking for more ways in which they can tax us. You can absolutely guarantee that Burnham, ever since his coronation has been announced, and that's what it pathetically is, it's a coronation of a Labour lovey, has been sitting around tables going to people, where can we tax? What hasn't been taxed? Where can we tax? And I bet those conversations have been endless because, of course, it's tax and spend, it's socialism, it's Labour. Let's wake up, everybody. They've got to go.
22: This one in from Huey, who says, good morning, gents. Wasn't it obvious when kebabs are only eaten by people who are barely able to walk after so much booze? When did you last see a sober person buying a kebab?
0: I've had a kebab sober.
22: Yeah, I had one, maybe a year ago. But I remember thinking, what do I want for my dinner? Do you know what? There's a kebab shop around the corner. I just go and get a kebab.
0: Yeah.
22: They do fill you up, don't they?
0: Well, of course, I tend to have chips as well.
22: You've got to have the chips, too.
0: I properly indulge myself.
22: I don't want too much salad on a kebab. I don't want big tomatoes.
0: Oh, no, you see, that's all part of the experience
22: for me. No, Blexley, you're wrong about this. I'm sorry. Yeah, you're monkeying around with a massive tomato.
0: Yeah.
22: You don't need that.
0: And a bit of cucumber and one of them chili pepper malarkeys.
22: Do you know what? I once told the fella in Burger King, I bought a burger years ago, a big Whopper, OK, and I'm sitting there waiting to leave, and I walk out the shop and I start to eat it, and the Whopper's cold. And it's not cold because they hadn't cooked it. It's cold because it's got a massive tomato in it that had obviously spent the best part of the day in a fridge. The only result of this is that your burger gets cold. And I went back to the shop and I said to the fella, this is really cold. I said, your tomato's made it. And he went, I never thought of that before. He said, I'm going to pass that back to head office. You can't be putting cold tomatoes in stuff.
0: Well, I've just come back from a glorious week's holiday with the family in Menorca.
22: Nice.
0: And what I love is when you go to Spain and those kind of places, you get those tomatoes that are the size of mini footballs. And I absolutely love them. And we have been carving our way through hundredweight after hundredweight of lovely, juicy...
22: Get this man out of the studio for tomato crackers.
0: Tomatoes all week, and it was a joy.
22: The only good tomato is a cherry tomato.
0: Oh,
22: That is a tomato. A cherry tomato is, it's almost exotic. It's got a flavour to it. It's easy. It's, you know, but I am the man that would take a florid of broccoli and chop it into about 10 mini florids. I don't want big stuff. I don't want a potato in my roast that's the size of a cricket ball.
0: I rest my case.
22: Seriously, you've got to go miniature on this stuff. It's much more, it's visually, it's just a nicer bit of kit. Liam Milton Keynes says, there's no such thing as a baby lamb. A lamb is a baby sheep.
0: Got it right.
22: Well,
0: there's a younger lamb.
22: You're most welcome, says Peter. A baby lamb. Well, you...
0: There's a younger lamb.
22: I'm struggling with this, you see. This is.
0: Then there's a lamb that gets taken to the slaughterhouse. Then there's a lamb that ends up on my plate, and I love it.
22: I think I can make a case that there is such a thing as a baby lamb. I'm just trying to find the right words.
0: Well, you might.
22: How long is a lamb a lamb for before it becomes a sheep?
0: You should have got that fella who was on the phone earlier. He knew everything about lambs.
22: Yeah, if a lamb is a lamb for a year, then when it's first born, it's a baby lamb, isn't it? Then it becomes an older lamb.
0: Well,
22: then it becomes a sheep.
0: I'll bow to your. I think you're. My
22: farming knowledge.
0: Yes,
22: is
0: has gaps. Is
22: envy. Yes, that's a lot of gaps.
0: I'll be polite.
22: Chasms, I think, is the word you're looking for.
0: It has gaps.
22: 0344 499 1000.

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2: In Essex, three of the four lanes are blocked on the clockwise M25, M11 to Brentwood, Junction 27 to 28 for emergency resurfacing work. We've got two lanes shut on the southbound M40 in Oxfordshire, Bicester to Oxford Services, Junctions 9 to 8A. There's been an accident. Roadworks have overrun in West Yorkshire, the northbound M1, the exit off the motorway closed at Lofthouse Junction 42. And on the trains, there's no Eurostar service at St Pancras International. This is to Schiphol or Rotterdam after a power cut. I'm Simon James.
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1: Argument. Attitude. Opinion. Have you got the guts for talk? Across the UK, the home of common sense, this is Talk.
5: Sean in Bridlington says, my local butcher is passionate about using the nearest local supplies. However, he gets New Zealand lamb because it costs much less than local lamb, which is ridiculous and tragic. It's absolutely tragic, isn't it, that it's cheaper to get a lamb from New Zealand than it is from Bridlington.
6: Yeah, that doesn't make any sense whatsoever.
5: No, none whatsoever.
6: It just doesn't make sense. Bet Miliband would do his crunch over if he knew that.
5: I think so. Trev in Nottingham says, morning Ian and Peter, great show. As a kebab expert that I am, I remember a study many moons ago that there is more bacteria in a kebab than if you wiped around a toilet bowl of a well-used loo.
6: And he calls himself a kebab expert. Could we please have the qualifications?
5: I think, that's like one of those urban myths, isn't it? You know, every now and again somebody says, if you go on a London tube and you lift the seat up, there's three rats, two mice, several thousand fleas. You know, there's always that.
6: And a 1987 copy of the Evening Standard.
5: I thought you were going to say 1987 Ford Cortina. You might find one of those as well.
6: Yeah.
5: Christina says, we need a general election as soon as possible. Labour are a danger to the country. The country needs rescuing. Ordinarily, because, of course, we've had this for years now, Gordon Brown takes over from Tony Blair, there's almost a coronation, and we've had it, quite a lot of examples of one leader just takes over, and the reasoning is, of course, you don't vote for the leader, you vote for the party. Of course, you do when you go to the ballot box, you have in mind who is the leader. I think the Burnham case is different because he wasn't an MP half an hour ago. He was deliberately manufactured to become the MP by Josh, the previous MP, standing down. Yeah. What a nice man. He stands down, Burnham comes in, all the cards, all the dice and cards, dominoes, whatever, all fall into place. And now he's going to get the big gig. I find that suspicious. 20,000 people voted for it.
6: It is a complete construct of the Labour Party. Because they knew that Starmer, his popularity was tanking, the government was tanking, they could see the writing on the wall. So this is a complete manipulation, fabrication, construct, conspiracy, call it what you will, of the Labour Party to try and save this government.
5: Yep.
6: So they have one guy step aside so that Burnham can go in and win Makerfield, and then Burnham, who clearly had no ambitions whatsoever for the last decade to be in government. He wanted to be King of the North. Excuse me while I almost chuck as I say that.
5: Yeah.
6: Right? He wanted to be Mayor of Manchester. He wanted to be a very big fish in a smaller pond than the Westminster bubble is. And off he went. And it was only when he saw his party, this government, absolutely falling apart at the seams, that somebody

0: sidled up next to him and said, come on, we can do this. We can get him to step down. You get elected. Then you get crowned the King of Labour and the Prime Minister for us all to suffer. An absolute shambles. And we have to live with it. I completely agree with you, Mr. Collins. It is different circumstances.
1: Yeah.
0: He has no mandate to govern. He does not govern on behalf of me or tens of millions of others.
1: Let's get a voice note on life under Labour. This one comes from Kev. Morning, Kev.
2: Morning, Ian. Nice to hear you on a Saturday morning. The housewife's choice very early today. What do I think of Labour's first 2 years? Well, a lot of people will say absolutely and utterly diabolical. They were collapsing. And obviously people in Makerfield fancied getting rid of Starmer, which I totally understand. I mean, I've never hated an MP, but I hate Starmer. You know, I think lots do. It's just horrible. What he's done with people like Lucy Connolly and many others, the farmers, the lack of compassion, just... He spearheaded an absolutely diabolical party, and I thought there was a bit of light at the end of the tunnel. Now, they've sort of been rebooted, and I'm petrified to what's coming next. I really am. Try and have a good day, mate.
1: Well, on the back of that, Kev, yeah. I mean, you put it very well, but it does paint the inevitable picture of doom. Let's talk about kebabs. Here's a voice note, comes from Hev. Morning, Hev.
3: Good morning, Ian and Peter, if you're still there. This is Hev from Kent. Talking about your kebabs, I haven't had one for many years now, but I do like the doner. But did they not have a thing a few years back where they were talking about horse meat being in those things? I don't know. There's some sort of memory I have there. I don't know. Maybe I'm just old and getting a bit senile. But yeah, I remember showing my kids the doner sitting there in the window as we passed these places, and I always used to tell them it was a dinosaur leg, and they were dumb enough to believe their mother. Anyway, have a great day.
1: It's a dinosaur leg. Love it, Hev. Thank you very much indeed. This is interesting, Keith. Says, I have a farm breeding sheep. A lot of sheep will have two lambs. A lamb is aged up to 1 year old. From one to two, it's called Hodges.
0: Aren't we privileged to sit here and be informed by your amazing audience?
1: Unbelievable.
0: Thank you. Did you
1: know that? Dean, did you know that? Hodges. I thought Hodges was a butler. Hodges, could you bring... You bring me a gin and tonic, please.
0: You tell you live in Sevenoaks, can't we?
1: After 2 years, it's called mutton.
0: Is it? Right.
1: Well, I'm familiar with mutton.
0: Yeah,
1: of course,
0: yeah.
1: I didn't know it was relevant to the age.
0: Yeah.
1: So it goes back to my initial point. You can have a baby lamb.
0: If it makes you feel better, Mr. Collins, I'm happy for you.
1: I think so. I'm glad to hear it. Let's get a voice note then. Back to that issue of life under Labour. This comes from Jay. Morning, Jay.
4: Morning, guys. Fantastic show as always. How has my life improved under Labour? Actually, it hasn't. I've actually felt more worried for my kids' safety. I felt more stressed. Things seem more expensive. The future seems uncertain. And it just, I don't know, even like with this World Cup, you know, certain councils, whether they're Lib Dem or Labour, coming out saying you can't fly an England flag over a certain size, it intimidates. It's ruined the World Cup a bit for me as well, you know? Everyone should have their flag out, whether they're a Scot, a Brazilian. If their team's in the World Cup, they should be able to display their flag. Everyone, but a home nation, we should have all the flags out. Anyway, I look forward to seeing Mr. Blexley when he arrives at Ely for his show. I'll come and say hello, and I look forward for your tour, sir.
1: Have you done Ely?
0: No, that's on the schedule to come. Can I just say here, because this cuts very deep to me now.
1: Yeah.
0: There is one word that he mentioned, safety.
1: Yeah.
0: And let's remember, it is a government's number one priority to keep its people and its nation safe. And let's have a look at the state of our borders, for example. Well, they're non-existent, aren't they? We know that by the number of people that come to this country who simply should not be here, who should be detained at the point of entry, should be put on boats, trucks, planes, whatever it was, and sent to lands far, far away. That we all know about.
1: Yeah.
0: Let's look at from the policing aspect, if I may. There is no doubt that in the last generation or two of senior police, they surrendered the streets. They withdrew their officers from the streets to turn them into a 999 emergency service like the RAC and the AA. And that consequently has allowed the streets to be taken over by criminal types who shoplift with impunity, who carry knives with impunity, and steal phones and harass women and a lot worse towards women. And consequently, we are all more in danger than we were. And whilst the police will say we're tackling this crime, crime is down, let's not deny the undeniable truth, and that is millions upon millions of crimes go unreported.
1: That's a powerful point, Peter. On that point, we're asking, it's 2 years today, by the way, if you just joined us, just 2 years today, that Keir Starmer became the Prime Minister. Labour came into power. Small share of the vote, but it was a convincing majority. The numbers meant they could do anything. They should not have got anything wrong, as far as, but by even by their own, this is not a case of, oh, we just don't like them or we didn't vote for them. Even those that did can see the disappointment and the problem. We want your calls and comments on this. 0344 499 1000. How would you judge Labour's first 2 years in power? Has your life improved? Bell us on that number. You can leave a voice note there as well. We've moved into the terrain of kebabs as well, because we discovered, shock horror, that a lot of kebabs have got a lot of goat in them and not so much lamb.
0: Yeah, well, you can, of course, always have a chicken sheesh if you prefer. And my local kebab shop grills the chicken to absolute perfection.
1: This one from Sean in Bridlington, who says, I'm going to get up about 5 a.m. This is Monday morning. I'll be recording the football and watching it when I get up. TV will be tuned to a channel where the result won't be shown when I turn it on. There's a lot of things got to fall into place there. Don't look at your phone.
0: Mobile phone turned off, I would suggest.
1: Don't look at your phone at all, because there's going to be an alert on there somewhere.
0: Yeah.
1: Or a message from a mate or something like that. Getting it wrong and getting to the wrong channel or something just popping up. You know, we live in a world of multimedia. Anything could pop up, couldn't it?
0: And what if just before 3 o'clock in the morning, your neighbours are jumping up and down and celebrating that, and whooping and hooting and hollering?
1: Yeah. You can you get woken up by the neighbours celebrating.
0: Yeah.
1: The Mexicans next door.
0: Wash your mouth out with soap, Mr. Collins.
1: Clayton in Dartford says, impossible to find a 1987 Cortina anywhere, as Ford stopped making them in 1982 to start production of the Sierra. I've forgotten about the Sierra.
0: Oh, my mate had a Ford Sierra Cosworth. Oh, my word. Talk about something off the proverbial blanket. Oh, that flew, that thing.
1: I'd forgotten. I didn't realise, because Cortinas were around in the 80s, but they were obviously all older than, 82 or before. Good info from Clayton.
0: Yeah, I had a Mark III Cortina estate, and it was during those years when...
1: I think my dad had one of those.
0: I would flirt from one location to another, and my mates nicknamed it the wardrobe, because they reckon it had more of my clothes in the back of it than my actual flat.
1: Well, and other people's, possibly, for that matter. The Mark IV Cortina, remember that? That was a bit tasty.
0: Looked a bit like a Merc, didn't it?
1: It went a bit square, didn't it?
0: Yeah,
1: they changed the whole interface of that. We're out of time, Peter.
0: Thank you very much for having me.
1: Fantastic. Peter Blexley with us here on Talk. More from you on the way in a couple of moments. Let's get the news now at 7 o'clock here on Talk.
5: Talk. 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Headlines.
6: From the Sky News Centre at 7, there'll be no change to the timing of England's World Cup match with Mexico. Football's governing body was considering moving it forward 6 hours because of predicted thunderstorms at the Azteca Stadium. Anger from both countries is thought to have forced a rethink into keeping it at 1 a.m. UK time on Monday. Another problem for Thomas Tuchel's side is altitude. Terry Butcher, who played for England at Mexico 86, says they'll cope.
7: This is when hydration breaks come into effect for England and could work positively for them. So, you know, we shouldn't be worried about it. You're going to feel tired, you're going to feel shattered, you can't get your breath, but you do battle through it.
6: Taylor Swift and Travis Kelce have officially tied the knot with a star-studded ceremony in Madison Square Garden. Adam Sandler officiated at the event while the bride and groom wore outfits designed by Christian Dior. Details in the build-up have been closely guarded. Swifties gathered outside hoping to catch a glimpse of some of the arrivals.
8: I came because I've been waiting like 20 years for this day, like everybody else, so I'm really excited.
9: She finally found her love.
10: Yeah, so we're very happy for her.
6: Meanwhile, celebrations will be taking place across the US today to mark 250 years of independence. There'll be a ball drop in Times Square in New York, while Donald Trump's headed to Mount Rushmore in South Dakota. Andy Burnham insists he won't call a general election if he becomes the next Prime Minister. He's been answering questions on social media platform Reddit, but has mostly avoided queries from the press. Oman has agreed to work with Britain and France to make sure the Strait of Hormuz remains open. A joint statement's been released by the country's leaders. They describe the key route as a vital artery for the global economy. And high temperatures of around 30 degrees are forecast this weekend as the UK prepares for another potential heatwave. Yellow heat alerts have been issued for various parts of England. That's the latest. I'm Faye Rowlands.
11: So let me get this straight. You pack the sleeping bags?
12: Yes.
11: Mosquito repellent?
12: Yes.
11: And flipping badminton rackets?
12: Obviously.
11: But somehow, the tent is still at home.
12: Well, technically the garage. Look, on the ring cameras, you can see it there.
11: Oh.
12: And there. Hey, where are you going?
11: To a hotel, Neil. Come on, kids.
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1: Afternoon, yeah, good morning, Ian Collins in for Mark Dolan. Welcome back to the home of common sense. So you might be waking up to that news. It was only, what, hours ago. We all breathed a sigh of relief. We heard the news. We haven't got to wake up in the middle of the night to watch England annihilate Mexico. Don't worry, because the weatherman in Cancun said there was a storm brewing and they need to change the kickoff time. So they changed the kickoff. That's the one. It's going to be carnage out there. They changed the kickoff time to 7 p.m. Trebles all round. How happy were we to realise that we can have a semblance of normality, no tiredness, going to work the next day. And then, for some bizarre reason, FIFA went, no stormy. There was no storm. They changed it back to 1 a.m. So there it is. Kickoff is back to where it began. No idea what that was all about. We're taking your calls and comments. How are you making that work, by the way? What are you doing? You taking the day off the next day? Are your kids going to school? Are they throwing a sneaky sickie? Not advised, by the way. Are you simply going to work through it? Do you sleep before? Watch the match. Sleep after? Sleep before, get up, never do go back to it. How are you making that work? 0344 499 1000. We'd also appreciate your calls, comments as well on this. It's 2 years today that Labour were voted into power. Keir Starmer beamed like a fox in a hen house as he savoured that huge majority. You'll remember he saw 10 years of power ahead of him. 24 months later, he's gone. Yeah. How has your life improved, by the way, in the last 2 years under this... you can't really ask that question without a little giggle in the voice. How has your life improved under Labour, or has it? Has it got better? And your assessment of Labour, too. 0344 499 1000. Let's get a word with Philip Kisley, senior fellow at the New Culture Forum. Always good to see you, Philip. Thank you for coming on with us. 2 years. What an incredible story this is. The massive majority. Only 2 years ago. Keir Starmer thinking, I've got an innings like Tony Blair in me here. And then 24 months later, in fact, less than 24 months later, for Keir Starmer at least, it's all turned to mash.
13: Well, when you were just saying that before, Ian, I thought, my God, is it only 2 years? Yeah. I've aged so much in that time, and I think the country has aged massively as well. I think it was always going to end in disaster, and I'm looking at Andy Burnham now, and I think exactly the same thing is going to happen, but I think it's just going to be quicker. Keir Starmer wasn't prepared to govern the country. He had no idea what he faced, but crucially, and this is an important thing in politics, the man has no charisma, no personality, no ability to impose himself whatsoever. He is a cardboard cutout, and that has been detrimental on so many levels. First of all, on a domestic level, because he doesn't actually believe in anything. This is the problem. Yep. He is a human rights lawyer who will go with human rights legislation. That is catastrophic. But on the international scene as well, it's exactly the same thing. He was frankly an embarrassment. Donald Trump treated him like an idiot. And it has been just so detrimental to our standing on the world stage. My problem is we've got an idiot in a T-shirt now who quotes Smith's lyrics. How he's, you know, and thinks, can't make the conceptual leap, Ian, from local government to the international stage. Yeah. He will be governing from Manchester or Wigan or wherever the hell it will be. That is simply not going to work. That is symptomatic of his refusal to take on the enormity of the job. So we're starting on the back foot, and it's just going to get worse.
1: I've been saying this all week, Philip. I think this, I'm going to govern partly from Manchester, which is just a completely meaningless, vacuous idea. I reckon the minute Burnham peeks behind the door of Chequers and sees this ornate, stunning weekend retreat with its verdant expanse, its acreage, its pools and ponds, Churchill, Thatcher, oh my goodness, every prime minister that has been there, the etched history on every surface and mantelpiece. The minute he gawps at that, he's going to go, do I really want to go to Wigan?
13: I think Wigan's going to lose its romance. Wigan's going to lose its allure. Amazing as that may seem to everybody, but I think that's the case.
1: Yeah.
13: Again, I think it's just this... It's really concerning to me because it just feels as though he has no idea. He hasn't really thought it through. It's the enormity of the situation for him. It's the enormity of the job. And what he's trying to do is just trying to carry on as usual, carry on as normal. You can't do that when you have the premiership. You have a duty to your people. You have a duty to the country. Not only is he just taking over, he's taking over from the worst prime minister, certainly of my lifetime, and I'm 54 years old, but probably ever. He's dealing with a country that is riven, that is just torn apart, that has been over the last 10 years, but over the last 2 years, we're just on the, you know, we're in the foothills of civil war, for God's sake. Yeah. This is a sectarian society. This is a balkanized society. And he's, you know, he's giving us all of these kind of homely little videos from his car. He's talking, as I say, in Smith's lyrics, he's being regional, he's being parochial. We don't want that. We need a statesman. We need someone who actually will wear a suit and tie, for God's sake. It's a small thing, but it means such a lot. We need someone who will take the job seriously. What Andy Burnham does is take himself seriously because he is in love with himself. The last thing we need is a narcissist. We want someone who will put the British people first, who will act, who will do things meaningful, who will make a difference to us, because by God, Ian, we need it.
1: Yeah, we absolutely need it. And playing this kind of this cosplay sort of, and by the way, you know, he's not a Mancunian, he's a Scouser, for God's sake.
13: He's a Scouser.
1: So, I mean, that doesn't quite work. But this idea that you've got to sort of, it's the wrong use of the word, but you'll take the point. You've got to sort of hypothecate a region in order to sort of shore something up, this sort of regional pride thing, this fierce, like, you know, that lot down south playing a class game, which he doesn't even really fit in that anymore anyway. He's pure establishment.
13: He went to Cambridge.
1: And if he's that enamoured by making sure that Manchester is firmly on the map, then go back to being the mayor of Greater Manchester.
13: Yeah, I mean, they always do this. I mean, they are so hot on region. And as you say, he's not even from the region. This is cosplay. This is just, you know, this is playing. But the minute you transfer those allegiances to a national level, they just go berserk and they hate country. They hate patriotism. They hate a love of Britain. So you have to then go back and say, well, actually, your regionalism is nonsense. It doesn't mean anything if you cannot, you know, if you can't transcribe that onto a bigger picture. So it's all about politics. It's all about playing the game. And, you know, we see through it. The British people are just sick of it. Look at them. Look at these jokers with all of their branding, you know. It's all marketing. It's all nonsense. We know it. They know that we know it. This is the tragedy about the thing. And this is why we're just, you know, lurching towards the end of the, I actually call it the Liberal era, but we're certainly lurching towards the end of the Labour Party. It will be obliterated. You know, Andy Burnham will hammer the last nail in often. I can't imagine any scenario, you know, after he's been let loose, that anybody would vote for the Labour Party again. They will, of course, but they're not going to do so in any meaningful numbers. It's the end of the Labour Party. Hopefully it's the end of the Liberal era. We can get some serious governance. We can have some serious policy, and we can, you know, we can make sense of the wreckage, hopefully, after all this is over.
1: And there doesn't seem to be, I mean, I don't know whether this will change, but at the moment, Philip, there's no Burnham bounce, which they kept talking about. All the polls are suggesting it's really not made a blind bit of difference that there might be a new Prime Minister coming in.
13: Well, this is the reason why I just said all of that stuff before. It won't make any difference. The only people that are excited are the people in the Labour Party and a few think tanks in Westminster. Everybody else, I think, outside of the North West, certainly. You know, listen, I'm from Manchester, Ian, okay? And I'm here to tell you that nobody cares about Manchester outside of Manchester, you know? Nobody cares about the North outside of the North. And it's really demeaning to think of the North as just one homogenous whole, because it isn't. You know, my God, Liverpool is a very different place to Manchester. Newcastle is a very different place to Manchester. So all of this stuff is just so patronizing, just so devoid of meaning. Again, we know it, they know it, they're playing a game, but their little game is coming to an end. There is no bounce, nobody cares about him. Yeah. Frankly, we're all a bit embarrassed by him, really, because, you know, it's almost like we've jumped back to, he is the Britpop Prime Minister, isn't he? And it isn't 1998, Ian, you know, it's 30 years later nearest. Yeah. And we need someone for now. We need someone for the time. This isn't about nostalgia for the 90s. This is now, and we are in serious trouble.
1: Yes, he's kind of morphed into the wrong, you know, he's almost sort of talking Tony Wilson and the Hacienda.
13: Yeah.
1: And as you mentioned, the Smiths and all of these kind of cultural revenue, proper Northern Labmy, you know, all of this nonsense. And that stereotype, you're absolutely right, in the same way that everyone in the South isn't stinking rich. Some of the biggest areas that we have poverty issues within this country are in London. Spoiler alert for people like Andy Burnham. People in Kent and Essex have the same issues with Westminster as people in Rochdale and Sheffield. It doesn't change. So playing this kind of weird, divisive game that he's trying to carve out in the hope that it makes him some sort of man of the people almost plays to the kind of worst elements of our past, I would say.
13: It really does. And the stuff he's talking about just simply doesn't exist anymore. The Manchester that he's talking about doesn't exist anymore. It's a global city now. It wasn't then. You know, it was built around its creative industry. industries. It was built around its music. That simply isn't the case anymore. People don't walk around talking like Liam Gallagher. But he's talking, but in dealing in stereotypes is a real red flag there, because you know there is no detail. You know there is no policy. He won't talk to people like you and me. He won't talk to journalists and serious commentators. Yeah. He's talking to people on Reddit, for God's sake. Yes. You know?
1: He loves a bit of Reddit, does our Andy.
13: He loves a bit of Reddit because, you know, because he's down with the kids. I've got news for you. He's really not. He's a middle-aged bloke, and he just doesn't want to face scrutiny.
1: Yeah.
13: And ultimately, at the end of the day, if you don't face scrutiny, you're building up and building up and building up a day of reckoning. It's going to happen. But the only people who are going to suffer, Ian, are people like me and you and the listeners, the taxpayers of this country, the people who have to walk down the streets of their towns and cities, the people who have to face mass immigration, identity politics and Islamism, the three big issues of our time. Has he dealt with any of those? No, I don't think he has. He's just, although, you know, with the recent Rochdale rapist who's just been released, he's kind of put his foot in it and made things 10 times worse. So, you know, this is where we are with this man. And frankly, I just dread the next couple of years.
1: Indeed. Well, we're going to come back to that, the release of the grooming gang ringleader, in just a moment. Stay with us. Philip Kisley, Senior Fellow, New Culture Forum, with us on the programme, 0344 499 1000. Drop us a voice note there as well. Couple of questions up and running. We've departed into, well, as we always do, the sheer joy of this station is that we could be talking about kebabs 1 minute, is somehow on the agenda. I'll explain more later. As well as the serious stuff in terms of prison sentences, the inadequacies of prison sentences, new Labour, are they new Labour, are they old Labour, they're just Labour. 2 years today they came into power. How has your life changed? How would you judge Labour's first 2 years? 0344 499 1000. Back with more from Philip in just a couple of moments' time. This is Talk.
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23: In Essex on the clockwise M25, traffic down to one lane, M11 to Brentwood, junction 27 to 28. There's emergency resurfacing work. Also potential delay in Oxfordshire, southbound M40. Two lanes closed, Bicester to Oxford services, junctions 9 to 8A. There's been an accident. Northbound M1 in West Yorkshire, roadworks have overrun, closing the exit off the motorway at Lofthouse, junction 42. And on the trains, there's no Eurostar at St Pancras International. This is to Schiphol or Rotterdam after a power cut. I'm Simon James.
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0: Monday to Thursday morning from 10 on Talk. Talk politics. Talk headlines. Talk money. Talk culture. Talk tech. Across the UK. This is Talk.
1: It is Talk. Johnny says, Johnny's in Carlisle. Manchester isn't the north. I'm from Carlisle. Lived in Manchester for a few years. Took great pleasure from pointing that out. It's a very good point. I mean, if you want to be geographically, it's not even pedantic. It's just basic accuracy. If you want to say, right, where would you say is ask a French person, right, there's a map of this country, point to the north. I think your finger would point way above Manchester. It's an interesting point worth raising. Thank you for that, Johnny. We've got Philip Kisley with us looking at the big stories of the day. I tell you what, Philip, rightly so. This one is still making headlines, and so it should. The disgraceful story of Shabir Ahmed, released from prison, of course, on Thursday. A prolific child rapist, quite how he was able to serve such a short sentence, 14 years out of 22 that he was given for raping children. He can't be deported. He's stateless. I think that's the sort of state of play here. Pakistan don't want him. We don't want him. Andy Burnham said he doesn't want him. So we're stuffed.
13: It really does feel as though this is just the craziest, craziest, most tragic situation. And you just feel the anger out there because of this. You know, this is... Well, what do we have? We have a loophole. Let's just close the loophole, amend the act, and get rid. It probably is as simple as that, as far as we're concerned. The problem, the complexity comes with Pakistan, who probably understandably don't want him either. But you know what? We have to look after ourselves. What we need to do is, you know, look at sanctions, look at visa sanctions, actually, you know, take the nuclear option if we have to. What this government has to do is make a gesture that the British people understand. And that gesture isn't just about one person. This is a gesture that says, we will protect our children. Okay, it's as simple as that. We will protect our children from rapists, and particularly foreign-born rapists. The victims of this monster, okay, are not only concerned about themselves, they're concerned about their children as well. This man has devastated through his actions and his gang. He forced his victims to call him daddy. You know, this is just vile. This is just sickening. This man has, you know, devastated not only victims and their families, but the community and the whole area, the whole town in which he lived. And he got 14 years for it. He raped 30 children, for God's sake.
1: He was also considered for parole previously. He was turned down. I think there were three attempts, rejected as recently as October 2024 because of his risk of reoffending and his refusal to engage with rehabilitation programs. It was the third time he'd been turned down for release by the parole board. Refusing to accept his guilt and exhibiting risk factors, including a belief that it was acceptable to sexually abuse children. These kind of perverts and paedophiles will forever believe they did nothing wrong. That's exactly who this person is. He is a danger. He will continue to be a danger, but we don't want him around.
13: We don't want him around, and this works on two levels, doesn't it? First of all, this is paedophilia. This is classic paedophilia. You know, you can't cure it, and these people don't think that they've done anything wrong. But there's a broader aspect to it as well. And there is a pattern here, isn't there? Especially in places like Rochdale, Oldham, Rotherham, now in London, and all in towns and cities of gangs of Pakistani men raping white working class children. This is a kind of cultural tendency, a cultural practice. So we need to be able to focus on that, and we need to be able to use the correct vocabulary to isolate what is going on. If we cannot identify the problem, if we cannot speak about the problem in very clear and definite terms, then we will never solve this problem, and our children will always be at risk. So there are so many issues here. This plays, as we were saying before, this plays locally, this plays nationally, but also this plays internationally. And we should be playing hardball, I think, with Pakistan. And we should be really looking at, you know, we should be looking at immigration here, and we should be looking very specifically at what immigration from Pakistan means, i.e. what we get from it as a country. Because the big issue with immigration from Pakistan at the moment is danger. We have danger to our children. It's not just Pakistan. It's places like Afghanistan, Eritrea, Somalia, places like that. We really need to be looking at what on earth we are dealing with these countries for.
1: Indeed, and I find it extraordinary. And what we want to see, and we won't see, I don't think, with Andy Burnham. I know he put that tweet out saying, you know, this man's got to be deported. Nothing from Keir Starmer. We hear this. The way our lot do politics, Philip, is the problem I have. Donald Trump, doesn't matter whether you like Donald Trump or don't like Donald Trump, whether you voted or not, J.D. Vance to a degree as well. If this was happening in America, it'd be, right, here's what we're going to do. We're going to get this guy out of the country. We don't want him around. He's a filthy sex pest. He's a danger to children. He's going to be gone. You'd have that kind of... What we get over here is still that kind of clinical press release speak of, I'm going to talk to the Home Office and I'm going to see if the Foreign Office can do so. You're the Prime Minister, man. Make it happen. Sound like you've got some balls. Put some booster rockets on your policies on this. We don't hear that over here. And that's, I think, what's now lacking in our politics more generally.
13: Yeah, there's a lack of humanity, isn't there? And that really, when it comes to children and when it comes to the safety of children and women and children, it's always process that comes first. It's always this human rights, international law, all of that kind of stuff. Now, we're talking very specifically, Ian, about the Human Rights Act of 1998 and a couple of articles. One is Article 8, which makes sure that this man can have a family life. I think out of anybody in the country, this man should not be having a family life. He's raped 30 children, for God's sake. So the act itself is nonsense in relation to this particular offender. But there's also Article 6 as well, which is about retrospective punishment, and it could be that it could be interpreted that deporting this man would be another layer of punishment. That's not true. This is about self-preservation. This is about protecting children. This is about defense, self-defense in terms of the nation and society. So I think what we really want to see from politicians and the government generally is a real pushback on this human rights legislation, which does us nothing but harm. But the problem we have at the moment is our Prime Minister is a human rights lawyer.
1: Yeah, and that, I think he said in a book somewhere, hadn't he, I'll always be a human rights lawyer till the day I die. And he's kind of governed in that sort of way. There isn't a sort of philosophical underpinning of direction or ideology or a template of values and core ideas. There's none of that with him. But what there is a human rights playbook, and that seems to guide everything.
13: It really does, and you have to say, well, what about our human rights? What about the human rights of the children? You know, they're even saying, oh, what about children in Pakistan? Well, I would say to you that it's down to the Pakistani government to take care of their own children. Okay, it's not down to us. We need to look after our own children. And as we've seen over the last 30 years, we constantly fail to do that. There's a choice to be made. It's either about safeguarding on the one hand, or it's fear of being called racist on the other. And it's always fear of being called racist that wins out. Now, I don't care about skin colour. I honestly, genuinely don't care about skin colour. But I do care about the safeguarding of children. And for me, I don't care what your skin colour is. If you are abusing children, if you are raping children, then you need to be punished. And if you are a foreign criminal, you need to go. That's the very basic. That's the lowest level of justice, as far as I'm concerned. And I would think the British public generally, by and large, feel the same.
1: I think you're absolutely bang on. Philip, we stop there for time. Have a lovely weekend. Really good to see you, Philip Kisley. He is, of course, senior fellow with the New Culture Forum. Thank you to him. We've got two very distinct prongs of discussion here. One seems to have been about kebabs. There's a story about kebabs, what you find in a kebab. Yeah, like we're surprised that you might find a bit of old goat and the odd hoof, a bit of skin. You're never going to find what your top quality meat offering in a kebab. It got us talking about kebabs and lambs and sheep and all manner of related things. That's how we roll, OK? Things just drift into other things. So comments on that on the way. Predominantly as well, 2 years today that Keir Starmer came into power. 2 years today. He wanted a decade of power to rule this country in his own ideological eye. Unfortunately, didn't have an ideological eye, and it all fell apart. And less than two years later, he's had to walk the plank. He'd be gone within a fortnight or so. But what's it been like? How would you judge Labour's first 2 years in power? Let's get a voice note from Joe. Morning, Joe.
3: Hello, Ian. Great show. It's Joe in Crete. I know you don't buy into this sort of stuff, but I'm sorry. There's only one logical explanation now for what's going on. Every day, some mad story comes out of either two-tier policing or migrants being given precedent over the citizens of the country and natives of the country for housing or what have you. The only explanation is now that they are deliberately goading us. They're deliberately trying to get a summer of discontent and widespread disorder so that they can bring in draconian control measures and digital ID. As simple as that. It's the only thing that makes sense. Anyway, great to hear a grown up in the morning. Great show. Cheers, bud.
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1: Mick Grift says, Ian Collins is making the England match kickoff all about himself. No surprise there. Surely the most important people involved are those supporters who bought tickets, travel and accommodation for actually attending the match as close to the scheduled time as possible. Absolutely not. The most important are the 20, 30 million people that will be tuning in, which is what makes it the financially viable event that it is. I mean, the tickets are, you know, are worth a small fortune. I get that. If you're going to Mexico and you're there already to watch a match, I don't think you're going to be in. If you're already there, you're not going to work, right? If somebody goes, oh, the match is going to be 5 hours before, I don't think you'd give a hoot about that. Why would you care? You're already there. It doesn't matter. The people that do care are the people, and you've only got to look at the inboxes and the amount of streams and comments, and we're inundated about this, that it's a disgrace that FIFA ever put a match out at 1 o'clock in the morning, European time. Not just us, certainly not just me, Mick. African time as well. Those two continents, Europe and Africa, have the most to lose by putting football on at wacky times. And they didn't have to. They didn't have to. They could have made sure that every match was played before X o'clock, and that would have worked out pretty much just fine. It's about global audiences. That's how FIFA make the money. That's how the advertisers are happy. That's where all the cash is. Yes, great for the people that go there. It adds to the spectacle, but the real... If it's about the cash, and you'd think from a FIFA point of view, it absolutely is. That should be a consideration. It's a crime scene. They've allowed football matches to happen at 1 o'clock in the morning. Good Lord. 0344 499 1000. Mike Neville is with us, retired Scotland Yard Detective Chief Inspector. Mike, good afternoon to you. Or good morning,
5: Ron. Good afternoon.
1: Yeah, you joined in with it at the same time. nice to have you with us. Look, your world of working in policing and crime, you would have seen a lot of strange things when you've nicked somebody and you stand there as the arresting or the investigating officer and you think, you know, he's in court today, the sentencing is today, only to realise that, you know, what you thought was going to be a 10-year sentence turned out to be a 4-year sentence or something like that. You'd have seen this kind of stuff happen lots over the years, and it's kind of the way it is. Why is it that in, Newcastle Crown Court, you might get a different sentence to somebody in Winchester Crown Court? Why might it be that even in the same Crown Court, in a different courtroom, you'll get different sentences? So we can play that game all day long. What we do know is that once in a while, a story comes along and it disturbs everyone regardless. And that is the release of the ringleader, Shabir Ahmed, the head, if you like, the the man who orchestrated the Rochdale grooming gang. He was in charge. Shabir Ahmed has been released, and now we can't do anything with him. We're stuck in no man's land, Mike.
5: Well, I think Ian, the key thing for me, he was sentenced to two things. One was 19 years, and one was 22 years.
1: Yeah.
5: To most of us listening or viewing today, 19 plus 22 is 41, if I'm right. But it's not 41. It's only 22 because they serve them consecutively, and then they release him, you know, after what, 14 years. So where else in the world does 19 plus 22 equal 14? It just doesn't work like that. So the public are being cheated,
1: yep.
5: And this wicked and evil man is being released.
1: And it's extraordinary that we're told constantly there's no options, there's nothing they can do about it, it's just the way it is. He's stateless in this country. Pakistan has said, we don't want this bloke back, he's trouble. But apparently there are options, like visa sanctions and things like that. I mean, this is horrific.
5: We're cowardly in this country. There's no will. If you had a political will, you'd ship him back on a plane to Pakistan, and you would say to Pakistan, if you don't take him, the 100 million pounds we give you in aid is cancelled. All the visas that we give you. We've got much more cards to play than Pakistan. But the trouble is, the politicians, they haven't got the will. You need somebody there with an iron will to say to Pakistan, you're having him back, and you're having all these other scumbags back who've done all these wicked things. And if you don't have them back, we'll withdraw all these benefits you get from us, because Britain is in a far better nation than Pakistan. But we've got weaker politicians. Their politicians are stronger than ours.
1: Yeah. Indeed. And what we'd like to hear is, if nothing else, and I know it takes more than just anger, But we never hear this from our politicians, Mike, do we? We never hear. You don't see Keir Starmer looking really, really annoyed about something. We hear him read from a press release. We hear him say, I had a word with the Home Secretary this morning. You want someone to be absolutely apoplectic about this stuff.
5: Yeah, well, I'm told all the time, I'm told I've got to calm down, I've got to be diplomatic and all that. And with the country's been taken over by nerds, haven't it? People who just don't care, those who are bland, boring. We need some politicians who are not bland and boring, who actually care about this great nation and are going to do something about it. And as you say, that all we hear is that zippy-like voice of Starmer. And it's just dreadful, and it does nothing for this nation.
1: When it comes to diplomatic issues, I mean, I've always worked on the belief, but based on people that I speak to who have worked in this field, if you want something to happen, you can make it happen. So that the if there's the political will there, and they really, I don't know what we get from Pakistan, by the way. I mean, if we upset the Pakistan government, is that the worst thing in the world? I mean, I'm sure someone's going to tell me we import something that is vital to life. I can't think of what it happens to be.
5: Students, I suppose, students who stay here when they've got a visa to be a student. There's nothing of consequence that comes from Pakistan to this nation that we need. And so, therefore, we need to be stricter with them. But as I said, the Pakistani politicians, they're better than our politicians, it would seem.
1: Well, the strange thing is, and I picked up on this point literally as it happened, because as we were reading this story, we also read the story that Keir Starmer is changing. He used some kind of emergency legislation to allow pubs to open. Didn't have to go to Parliament, didn't have to have a vote, just steamed in there. I'm the Prime Minister, I'm making this happen, bingo, jobs are good, and thank you very much. Loved that. Now, it can be done, right? If you need to, I know this is a far more serious issue than watching a game of football, but the mechanism or the will, the desire, whatever you want to call it, is there if you want to use it.
5: Ian, all the net zero legislation was brought in without a proper vote by Theresa May. So this ridiculous nonsense net zero, which is costing us hundreds of billions of pounds, was brought in without any proper vote. The COVID regulations, all that nonsense about having six people in your house and being 2 metres away from each other, all that nonsense, which has been proved to be nonsense, of course, was brought in without any proper legislation. So if they can do that for that, why can't they do that to ship this man out? The reason they can't do it is because they don't want to do it. And the reason they won't want to do it is, particularly in the Labour Party, because there's a lot of votes in it. That's
1: And do you know what? I interviewed a human rights lawyer, Mike, yesterday. You know the kind of people. You know, he kept saying to me, look, it's not my view. This is the law of the land. But I secretly thought, no, it is your view. You do believe this stuff. And that's the problem. That when this sort of group speak of the rule of international law, and we can only adhere to this policy. It's like, no, have a day off, mate. You know, just come, grow some and get angry and change the law. Change whatever it is you need to change.
5: No, these people are dedicated to a dream. Their dream is a multicultural society, and however stupid and wicked the rules have to be changed to make it work, they will get on with it. They'll never stop. I'll say this to Mark Dolan, that the left, they never sleep. They're determined. And what we've got to change, we've got to be as determined as they are to stop all this nonsense.
1: Indeed. Will Andy Burnham make a difference to any of this? Who knows? Mike Neville, thank you. Retired Scotland Yard Detective Chief Inspector with us here on Talk. This comes in from Gary in Bridgewater. Keir Starling to Mr. Bean, without having a say in the matter. We need a new political system. The democracy thing looks okay. I get it. Tony, West Yorkshire, Andy Burnham won't last 2 years. The problem isn't who's the leader of the Labour Party. It's the Labour Party itself. Same ship, different captain. Fair point. Alan on the Isle of Wight, Starmer legacy, football in one sentence, 2 years, and you messed it all up. Fair point too. Graham in Milton Keynes. Good to see you this morning. Labour have been terrible, and Burnham's forthcoming takeover is likely to make things worse for most of us. However, an election now could be even worse, as the Tories and Reform are clearly not ready to mount a convincing challenge. So we could end up with Labour for longer, says Graham. That's, of course, all down to whether or not we have Mr. Burnham calling an election. Some would say this would be his strongest time, because anything after this first couple of weeks is not likely to happen. not likely to ever be considered. So if he's going to be his most popular, if that's the right way to describe Andy Burnham, in the first month or so. So that's when you'd call an election. But I don't think they're confident enough. No one's confident enough that they can win. On a lighter note, unless you're a lamb, it has been a show that's been mixed with all sorts of strange crunching gear changes, including what's in a kebab, how long a lamb lives, how many lambs a sheep has over its lifetime. On all things lamb-related, here's a voice note. Comes from Laura. Morning, Laura.
6: Morning, Ian. Laura here from Kent. Just listening into your wonderful conversation about lamb. A lot of lamb, again, is killed halal. They don't put it on the packaging. I buy my lamb direct from the sheep farm. I buy half a lamb at a time. Last year it cost me £100 for half a lamb. But when I weighed it all and worked out what the supermarkets cost when you buy it in there, it was still far more reasonable to buy it as half a lamb, and the flavour

0: the outside everything else that runs inside hospitals. This man is not what you think he is. This man is a shyster, I think that's the word to use. I would not trust this man as far as I can spit. All this thing about he's going to give money to young people. Whose young people is he going to give it to? Because I bet you it ain't young white English boys, is it? Anyway, have a nice day. Don't melt in there because it's going to be 29 degrees today.
1: The voice of Great Britain. 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
8: West Yorkshire roadworks have overrun on the northbound M1. They've closed the exit off the motorway at Lofthouse Junction 42. In Oxfordshire, there's been a collision involving a lorry on the southbound M40. Expect delays. Two-lane shut, Bicester to Oxford services, junctions 9 to 8A. At Dagenham in London, a collision has closed Rush Green Road between Rush Green Gardens and Clayton Road. And on the trains, no Eurostar this morning at St Pancras International. This is to Schiphol or Rotterdam after a power cut. I'm Simon James.
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1: 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If you don't have an opinion, you're not getting in.
11: 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I don't need to have a wake-up call.
1: Julia Hartley Brewer, Monday to Thursday morning from 10 on Talk. Listen, watch, hear, see, talk. Argument, attitude, opinion. Across the UK, this is Talk.
12: Carol Insurance says, great to see you today. Just noticed how our St George's flags have now become safe to fly on lampposts. I wonder how that happened. Habit's a very good point. Have a great Saturday. It's going to be a pretty stonkingly hot weekend in most parts of the UK. Unless you live in Stornoway, where it's, let's be honest, it's never that hot there. I'll check the little weather there, temperatures. it sometimes gets warm. Steve in Sussex, why do we seem to suffer from more left-wing human rights lawyers than other countries? It's a great point, actually. I wonder what the quota is if you divvied it up. I can only think that there's more money in human rights law, and that's what two things. It gravitates people to it because you get paid more money than if you're, I don't know, representing somebody over an iffy parking ticket. I think it's the fees are probably quite substantial. But it does feel, if your politics are of the left, I doubt whether there's many people whose politics are of the right that said, I'm going to be a human rights lawyer. Not that you don't believe in human rights, but I think the gravitational pull to do that as a lawyer is partly based on the same as other forms of left-wing thinking, is that you think it makes you a nicer person. And it's almost as simple and, frankly, as disturbing as that. Let's go to Lenny down in Ashford. How you doing, Lenny? Morning.
13: Good morning, Ian. I'm tickety both. Thank you,
12: glad
13: mate.
12: To hear it. What have you got for us, Lenny?
13: Well, just your question that you've just answered there.
12: Yeah.

0: have we got so many league
1: human rights lawyers?
0: Human rights lawyers. It's very simple.
1: Yeah.
0: Legal aid.
1: That's true. But why do so many people?
0: So many countries give aid
1: But would wouldn't necessarily explain why we've got so many lawyers, would it? Why lawyers gravitate to that particular area?
0: Well, it's just that, you know, if it's guaranteed payment.
1: Yeah.
0: It's guaranteed payment. You can make yourself a very wealthy person.
1: Yeah.
0: And the result don't matter.
1: That's very true. You're always going to... I think these people are enamoured by the idea that they're not just lawyers, they're human rights lawyers. So they're fighting a kind of a greater cause than just a point of legality. They're fighting for humans, and they're fighting to change the direction either of an individual or of a cohort or even of a country.
0: Well, the only one who... lawyer that I've heard has done that, you know, done it for nothing, is Starmer, when he prosecuted the soldiers, the ex-soldiers in Ireland.
1: Yep.
0: And he actually did that for nothing, but he's the only one I've heard to make sure they were going to court.
1: Keir Starmer is, of course, now history. We don't have a human rights lawyer coming into the job, Lenny. We have a professional politician. What's worse?
0: Well, I mean, I look at... I'm living in fear, right?
1: Mm-hmm.
0: I'm living in fear. Very simple. He's a man who cannot stand up and be counted and have another debate with anybody in open. He's on the run, right? I mean, there was he was interviewed the other day by a left-wing, presenter, right? And it was more, and I predicted it would just be a good exhibition of propaganda. And that's all it was. It wasn't a proper interview, right? And at the moment, he's frightened to stand up and be counted.
1: Mm.
0: And so that gives me the biggest fear, you know, because if he's frightened to start with, where's it going to end
1: up? I mean, he might say, well, look, I'm still in essentially a leadership contest. So until I've got the job, I'm not going to sit here and start promising what the policy is when I haven't been given the job.
0: Well, if it's a contest, that's no excuse, because let us show us what you're going to do under pressure.
1: Yeah, I hear you. Lenny, thank you very much for that. Have a great weekend. Enjoy Ashford in the sunshine. There's no place quite like it. Miranda is in Cumbria. What have you got for us, Miranda? Morning.
2: Morning. I was listening to the Article 8. I think it's Article 8, and I don't know whether I'm being...
1: The rights are of family life.
2: Yes.
1: Yeah.
2: Now, would that apply to this gentleman if he'd killed most of his family and he may have had left one who he hadn't managed to knock on?
1: Right. Would they make the same claim?
2: Would they still argue the same case? That's how ridiculous this is. And I think they have to come out. Unless you come out of ECHR, they're going to keep doing it. And they don't really care, these human rights lawyers. It's a gravy train. They're making masses of money at the taxpayers.
1: The argument apparently at the moment is, there's a few of them knocking around. One of them is that, well, if Pakistan won't take the bloke, how do we, even if we went, well, we don't care, he's coming anyway, how do we get him there?
2: I don't know.
1: You could put him in a bag and stick him in a box, like you would if you were transporting an animal.
2: Yeah, with a parachute.
1: And a parachute, yeah. I mean, I said yesterday, the SAS should just knock on his door and go, mate, we've got a Chinook out the back, you're coming with us. We're not going to harm you, we're not going to kill you, we're not going to starve you or anything like that. Here's a big jug of water and here's a parachute. See ya.
2: Yeah, it has to be diplomatic, basically. They have to stop giving any aid. and they make it very difficult.
1: But what's going to happen to us? I mean, what Pakistan got over us? That I mean, maybe there's something I'm not aware of. Maybe they're the, you know, we import something so crucial to British life that we can't upset the Pakistani government. I'm not aware of what that might be.
2: I don't think it is that. I just think that if they then, if you then usurp that Article 8, then it will be used again and again and again, and the human rights lawyers won't want that.
1: But I don't even know if he's being kept under Article 8, other than, as far as I can see, he's just here because they can't put him anywhere else.
2: Well, didn't he say that he didn't want to have this Pakistani passport anymore? He will still be down there. I don't think they revoked it.
1: Yeah.
2: I think he got rid of it. So even though he may not have a passport, he'll still be down on the list. But it's just mental.
1: It is just ridiculous. We can solve a lot of things. We live in a world of AI, of algorithms, of incredible technology and innovation, but we can't get a horrific and habitual, prolific child sex offender out of the country.
2: Yeah, didn't they deport Gary Glitter from wherever he was living in the I don't know, was he living in Bangkok or somewhere like that?
1: Yeah, or Cambodia or something like that. Well, they deported him, but yeah, he was extradited, I think.
2: Yes, extradited. So,
1: but then Pakistan don't want him, do they? Shabir Ahmed character.
2: They have some prisons, and why don't they just pop him straight into one of the Pakistani prisons and realise
1: you've
2: got a really sharp short.
1: Well, I spoke to a lawyer, I think it was yesterday or the day before on this, and he said, well, the trouble is if he goes back to, you know, Pakistan, the authorities might be mean to him. And I thought, well, you're telling us that like we care.
2: Like absolutely, but there you have another human rights lunatic who's basically, they're thinking about the culprit rather than the victims. It's just phenomenal. It's horrendous. Phenomenal is not the right word.
1: No, but
2: it's
1: I hear you.
2: Mental.
1: it really is. I mean, it's in any other world, if it wasn't such a sensitive and horrific subject, this would just be funny. This would be the stuff of kind of satire, of a sort of wonky sitcom where we've got a criminal. We literally can't do anything with him. He's just got to remain in a stationary position in this country because nobody knows what to do. I mean, it's utterly bonkers. Miranda, thank you very much indeed for that. Really appreciate it. Have a lovely day, lovely weekend. 0344 499 1000. Matt in Huddersfield says, regarding the football, my plan is tiring my 8-year-old out throughout the day to get him into bed early so I can have a sleep before the match. So 2 hours in a play gym, then go to the park for a few hours, then fill him up with a giant Sunday lunch so he gets sleepy, then hopefully in bed for 7. Yeah. That could work brilliantly. And then I am assuming waking him up to watch it with you. Or is he just going to stay in bed? That's the thing, trying to get a kid up, isn't it, in the middle of the night? It is like literally moving a sack of concrete. Stunning. More from you on the way, 0344 499 1000. Right now the time is 8 o'clock. Let's get the latest news headlines.
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4: From the Sky News Centre at 8. There's a 90% chance of thunderstorms during England's next World Cup match. FIFA's now decided not to move the last 16 game against Mexico forward 6 hours after a reported backlash from the two countries. It'll still begin at 1 a.m. UK time on Monday. Former England striker Jay Bothroyd says that's the wrong decision.
5: They should start the game where there's no disturbances at all, because if you start a game and then you have to wait an hour or 2 hours, whatever it may be, when you come back on the pitch, you're going to have to do a warm-up again. You can't just come on the pitch and start playing. So if there is going to be, which is 90% chance, they need to start that game earlier.
4: Taylor Swift and Travis Kelce have gotten married. It's understood the couple both wore Christian Dior and didn't have bridesmaids or groomsmen at the Madison Square Garden event. Hugh Grant, Benson Boone and model Gigi Hadid are among the celebrities spotted there. Fans gathered outside and New York police stood by, with one officer appearing to quote Swift's lyrics when speaking to the crowd.
6: I heard you calling on the megaphone.
7: You need to calm down.
6: Why do you gotta be so mean?
4: Meanwhile, Donald Trump's promising a really long speech at an event celebrating 250 years of American independence. There'll be a ball drop in Times Square in New York City as the president heads to Mount Rushmore in South Dakota. The Conservative leader, Cammie Badenoch, says she wants Andy Burnham to be more transparent about his intentions if he becomes the next Prime Minister. The Makerfield MP says he won't call a general election, but will stick to Labour's manifesto. One of NHS England's top doctors is warning misinformation online is becoming a real threat to public health. Medical Director Professor Frankie Sword says people are seeking out answers from unreliable sources. It's one of the reasons why the health service is launching its own TikTok channel. And yellow heat health alerts have been issued for parts of England today. Temperatures could hit up to 30 degrees in the Midlands, London and the South. The alert takes effect from midday. That's the latest. I'm Faye Rowlands.
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1: It is Talk 03444991000. We're responding to quite a lot of things here. By the way, 2 years to the day, Keir Starmer walked up the steps of Downing Street going, I am your Prime Minister. I'm going to put party, country first before party, and I'm going to be brilliant. Turns out he was hopeless. He had a 10-year vision. Didn't even last 2 years. He's about to walk the plank, already resigned, and a new man comes in. Just tell me this, how would you judge Labour's first 2 years in power? Try and be objective, try not to be too nasty to Mr. Keir and all the lovely, lovely socialists that serve in his cabinet. Just tell me, how would you judge the first 2 years? Is there one point in there where you go, well, they did do that? Because I honestly can't really think of one. Maybe you can. 0344 499 1000. We've got a lot of people getting in touch saying that they are fuming about this re-changing of the football match, of the England match tomorrow, where last night FIFA said, we're going to change it. We're going to change it back to, it's going to be 7 o'clock, not 1 in the morning. There's a massive Mexican thunderstorm coming your way. And when Mexico thunderstorms, boy, it goes off. It's like a flipping firework display. You can't survive it. You can't play football in it. We're cancelling the match. We're putting it earlier. And then, for reasons unknown, I haven't even got an umbrella I'm bringing you this news. For reasons unknown, a few hours later, they went, no, it's back on. It's fine. It's like, well, what happened to the thunderstorm then, Met people? What about the thunderstorm that was going to destroy everything? There could be a conspiracy here, you see. Maybe they're going to go, no, because the Mexican boys, they can withstand the thunderstorm. They know this terrain well. Train from being kids to play in forked lightning. They know how to do it. They don't care. They hide under trees deliberately. They're that brave. The England guys, they wouldn't have a clue. So maybe we will get a storm anyway to our disadvantage. We'll watch with interest. Maybe they'll turn it around again and go, oh, no, the storm's back on. Hey! Lines are open on that as well. Let's get to work with Ben Habib, chairman of the Great British PAC. Good afternoon to you, Ben. Nice to have you with us.
12: Good morning, I think.
1: Oh, sorry, guys. There's twice I've done it now. I keep doing this. Lovely to see you as ever. I mean, the news headlines just keep on bringing us disturbing news, and I think it's worth engaging your view specifically on this Rochdale grooming gang leader that apparently it's beyond the wit of mankind to deport or do anything with whatsoever.
12: Well, you asked earlier, rhetorically, I think, whether there was anything positive that came out of Keir Starmer's government. Well, here you have yet another example of something absolutely abhorrent. This guy was the ringleader for the Rochdale grooming gang, some of the worst atrocities committed in this country. He came forward in 2022 having applied to be released early, and he was declined the opportunity to be released early because he wasn't deemed safe. By the way, I never know how these parole boards could ever deem someone like him safe, having done what he's done in the past. But anyway, in 2022, his application was denied. And now, under this government, he's being released back into the community, and he will not be deported. It's just absolutely crazy. Why is the United Kingdom putting itself in harm's way at the mercy of a known violent sex offender? It's absolutely absurd.
1: It is beyond belief. Keir Starmer, of course, human rights lawyer to his very core. I think that probably informs his lack of enthusiasm around doing something about this.
12: Yeah, well, you make a really good point. You know, in all of this, we see habitually and repeatedly the human rights of the victims, and indeed those of us in society who have yet to be victimized but may yet be, you know, fall prey to people like this guy, having our interests and our rights set aside, with the criminals' so-called human rights being celebrated, championed, and promoted. And this is where the body of UK law once again presents itself to really not functioning. The Human Rights Act, which is meant to protect humanity, is actually serving to protect criminality. The minute the victim has experienced whatever the victim's experienced, it's now the criminal whose human rights may be abused. And so the whole machine goes into play to protect the criminal. And we've got to reacquaint ourselves with the old-fashioned notion that if you've committed a crime, you actually give up some of your rights in civil society. You've abused your position in civil society. You've abused the community in which you live. Rules and regulations and laws are required in order to make sure that abuse doesn't take place.
1: Correct.
12: You've broken them, and you're going to have the book thrown at you. We've forgotten that. And we've got to re-remember it.
1: And what's disturbing, the more I read about this, Ben, about this particular character, Shabir Ahmed, is not that he was released because the parole board decided he was safe to be released. He was only released because his 22-year sentence had a fixed automatic release date of two-thirds baked into it. So he'd previously gone to the parole board to look for early release and failed, and he failed for many reasons, and one of them was that he refused to accept his guilt, and the other, and this is even more disturbing, was that he had a belief that it was acceptable to sexually abuse children. But however, once it got to the two-thirds point, all of that went out the window. He didn't have to prove anything. He was eligible for release. So we now have a man out on the streets who believes it's okay to have sex with children. And we can't do anything with him.
12: It's absolutely absurd. And the very least that should happen is that he should be deported to Pakistan, where I understand the prisons are just slightly less accommodating than ours are, and a fraction of the cost. And I don't buy it, by the way. I don't buy for a second that Pakistani authorities would not take this guy back. They would absolutely take him back. They may require to be paid for it, but it would be a darn sight cheaper to keep him in a Pakistani jail and make him experience real difficulties as a result. And yes, his human rights may be abused in a Pakistani prison, and so they should be. This man does not deserve the protection of the British state. Let the Pakistanis do with him what they do with paedophiles, which, by the way, is more draconian than anything we do in this country. Let them have him. And if it's £3,000 a year that we've got to pay for it, pay it, rather than paying £60,000 a year to keep this guy either in a British prison or worse, put him back into society and let him offend and abuse and break the law again at the expense, no doubt, of vulnerable girls in the United Kingdom. Indeed. What are we thinking?
1: Absolutely. Well, yeah, if we have to give 3,000 quid to a police chief in Karachi in a brown envelope, I'm fine with that. Just to get rid of the guy. But listen, apparently we have no options at all. Here's another area that sends our head into a 360 spin, Ben. and I know this is part of our system and, you know, innocent until proven guilty, everybody has a right to defence, but Vikram Digwa, this is the man who murdered Henry Novak. Turns out him and his mother were handed a combined £150,000 in taxpayer-funded legal aid, and the total will soar even higher. And this revelation comes amid the news that the murderer has actually launched a what the Sun describes as a shameless appeal to have his sentence reduced.
12: I mean, it's just yet another example of what we've been discussing. This chap committed an egregious crime. He made false claims about his own victim. The police, frankly, were in gross dereliction of their own obligations, for policing. They should have moved to protect Novak. They didn't. They moved to protect Digwa. And now we discover he's had £150,000 courtesy of the British Exchequer, in effect, the British people. And he too, is appealing his position. And he, too, is seeking early release. And in addition to early release, he wants his conviction quashed. I mean, the outrage of this, wanting his conviction quashed, and we are going to pay for his attempt do that. It is, again, I'm reluctant to speak in the hyperbole, but I'm moved to it when you hear ridiculous cases like this. The United Kingdom has lost the plot. How the hell do we have any chance of saving this country if we can't recognize that someone like Digwa should be put in prison and locked in prison and the key thrown away? If we can't get to that very basic understanding, there is no way we're going to enforce our borders. There's no way we're going to get rid of stupid regulations like net zero. There's no way that we're going to cut taxes on the working and middle classes. No way we're going to get rid of our dependency state. We can't get the basic fundamentals right. Our architecture, the British legislative architecture, is so hijacked, so infected now with stupidity that we can't even incarcerate a killer like Digwa, and we can't keep a grooming gang leader like that Shabir, whatever his name is, in prison. It is absolutely absurd.
1: It is beyond absurd. You're absolutely bang on. Listen, Ben, passionate stuff. Great to have you on with us, sir. Thank you. Ben Habib, chairman of the Great British PAC. Thank you to him. Over to you on any of those stories. And I thought Ben spoke with just brilliance and eloquence in those responses to those two cases, and particularly the first one, which remains so disturbing. And the horrific and disturbing nature of it is compounded by the fact that the man guilty of raping 30 children does not actually believe he's done anything wrong. So Shabir Ahmed is a free man now, and he is a free man without ever acknowledging his guilt and without ever acknowledging that raping 30 children is a wrong thing to do. This man lives among us. Wasn't born here, came here in the early 70s, and there are plenty more like him within his own gang, his cohorts. People like him, this is the real danger zone, all right? Because Shabir Ahmed has a family as well. His family will also believe he did nothing wrong. The elders immediately close to him and his relatives will believe he did nothing wrong. These were cheap Western white girls. White trash was the term that was always used. They will argue, the perpetrators will argue that they were complicit. They gave consent. When you're 12 years old, you cannot give consent, and you certainly wouldn't be, I would imagine, taking a little guess here, having any kind of sexual interest in a, what would he have been, 50-odd-year-old man. I mean, it doesn't work sick to even go there. But it gives you, when you start to pull it apart, you begin to see the enormity of the problem, the issue in this one particular area of child sex offending, which happens to affect and be the focus of one particular community. It doesn't mean, by the way, we all get it. You don't need to lecture me on this if you're on the left going, what about all the white sex offenders? Yeah, what about, you mean the ones we catch? And when we catch them, we arrest them and then send them to jail, rather than the ones we catch and don't arrest them and cover it up and penalise the girls. There's your difference. So, yes, every form of child abuse is terrible. This is a specific area that involves a specific demographic and a group. We can't run away from that. We shouldn't run away from that. It's explicit, high toxic racism, if nothing else, in terms of its motivation. And the perpetrators and the associates of the perpetrators think they did nothing wrong. And there's the problem. 0344 499 1000. Lots to get through at this end. More of your calls on the way as well. It's just gone 8:15. This is Talk.
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17: In West Yorkshire, roadworks have overrun on the northbound M1. It's closed the exit off the motorway at Lofthouse Junction 42. In Oxfordshire, potential delay on the southbound M40, Bicester to Oxford services, junctions 9 to 8A. It's been a collision involving a lorry. It's closed two of the lanes. We also have an accident at Dagenham in London. It's blocking Rush Green Road between Rush Green Gardens and Clayton Road. And on the trains, there's no Eurostar at St Pancras International. This is to Schiphol or Rotterdam after a power cut. I'm Simon James.
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20: The home of common sense. 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
3: 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Here. Buckle up for a journey through the Stargate of common sense. Across the UK, this is Talk.
1: It is Ian Collins in for Mark Dolan. Julie says, I don't normally read stuff out where every now and again somebody will send you something rather nice and complimentary because they like your show. And I know some people kind of do like reading stuff out, but not on this watch. Mark doesn't. Mark's not that kind of bloke. But some people do really go for it. They go, could I just say you are the best presenter in the... Anyway, Julie says, how great to turn on my radio this morning to hear that you are on Talk today. It's always a pleasure to hear your voice, and I do so enjoy hearing your way of presenting the programme. And that, Julie, is because you are a perfectly formed human being with clearly a great brain, a brilliant eye for aesthetic beauty and incredible knowledge. And it's as simple as that. And it's for those kind of reasons why I tend to shun away from reading out compliments, because I just don't like to, you know, big myself up. Chris says, love Lenny. Did Lenny live in Stepney in East London? I don't know. He was he's an Ashford, Kent man, lad, boy. But I don't know if he's born and bred. I'm not sure. Angie says, if I'd known it was you on this morning, that's another one, you see. That's like, it's just being human. I'd have got up early. Lovely way to start my Saturday. Angie, thank you for that. This one from Hev, who says, morning, Ian, we should do what Giorgio Meloni has done, Italian leader, of course, deport damn criminals. I think that's not too much to ask. And Peter in Liverpool, which has the better personality, a kebab or a Keir Starmer? The kebab wins, hand down. We were talking about kebabs after a survey. A BBC bit of amazing journalism by the BBC discovered all isn't good at kebab HQ, where you might be getting a bit of goat, a bit of old hoof in there, possibly some skin, all manner of stuff. Did we ever really think any different? Did anyone think they were eating prime fodder and lamb or whatever in your kebab? I mean, look at it. Somebody said earlier, it's like a flipping dinosaur leg. Doesn't look like anything, does it? There's no meat that looks like that. It's sort of a congealed, solidified paste that's put on a big spit, cooked, and sliced and served. It's not real, is it, really? I mean, we talk about, oh, lab-grown meat, I'd never eat that stuff. And yet we eat that. It does taste really nice, though. Let's go to your calls. Scott, down in London. Scott, what have you got for us? Morning.
0: Morning, Ian.
1: Hi.
0: So I see that there's a multitude of issues that surround the likes of Vikram Digwa and his appeal and the likes of Shabir Ahmed, the grooming gang leader.
1: Yeah.
0: So for me, the punishments that they got were completely useless. They're pointless. What needs to happen, and it's not just a case of deporting them for being illegal migrants or for the stuff that they've done or so on. For me, you need to send a message.
1: Yep.
0: And the message needs to be punishing. So they're entitled to legal aid when they're mounting their legal cases. That's fine. Everyone has a right to a fair trial. But once it gets to the appeal stage, once you've been convicted and then you go down that appeal stage, it should be a simple case of this. We will hit you with absolutely every single thing possible that will affect not just you, but your entire family. It will be a case of, we will make sure that you have to pay back every single penny.
1: Fair.
0: Why? Because they're also backing this up at the same time. I would seize their assets if they refuse to pay. I would then sell all their assets and get the money back from that way. And if they still refused to make the payment after that, you'd be denaturalized and you'd be deported. And then your family would be entirely blacklisted. I don't care if they're law-abiding citizens. I don't care if
1: just
0: the mother
1: goes with the territory
0: or the niece have never done nothing wrong.
1: Yep.
0: Every single one of them would be denaturalized and deported. And the message would be sent to every single foreign criminal in this country. And I'd even go as far to say, this should be the same as well for British people. If you're going to take legal aid to mount a nonsense legal defence, which you know you've been caught to bang to rights on,
1: sure,
0: and then get convicted, and then when it gets to a point where, oh, you know what, I'm going to try and appeal that rape, or I'm going to try and appeal that murder, when you've been caught bang to rights, the same will happen to you.
1: Yep.
0: And then not only will we seize your asset, we'll then stop you from getting UC. You'll be blacklisted. You'll be a pariah in your own country. The message needs to be sent that if you're going to be do stupid things, or FAFO, which I can't actually say on the air, but if you're going to do those things, you need to understand that you're not the only one that's going to suffer.
1: Correct.
0: Everyone's going to suffer.
1: Everyone, absolutely. And I tell you what, Scott, wouldn't it be nice to hear a prime minister or a leader or a home secretary talk like that and have that kind of passion? Like, you know, even if Shabana Mahmood went, right, I don't know what I'm going to do immediately. I need to look at the options, but boy, am I going to sort this out. This character is off. He ain't sticking around. Or this character is not going to get his money. Or this people will lose their house or whatever. Just to speak with a level of anger, at least some anger. I know we want politicians to be the kind of measured voice to reflect our anger, but once in a while, I'd like to hear them shoot from the hip and just speak in the way that every ordinary man and woman in this country will speak in pubs and bars, on sofas and workplaces when they're discussing stuff like this. Scott, you've been great. Thank you very much indeed for that. 25 past eight. Let's speak with Orla Minahane, spokeswoman for Restore Britain, who always speaks like it is. That's one of the missing links, Orla, isn't it, really, in our politics. We don't We just don't. I know we don't want all politicians going mad all the time and running up and down, shouting up as mad as hell and howling at the moon. That would turn out also to be a bit weird. But sometimes you just want acknowledgement of very bad stuff from our political masters.
2: You just want them to acknowledge how the rest of the country is feeling.
1: Yeah.
2: Because ultimately they're representing the people of this country. I watched on Prime Minister's Questions the other week, on Wednesday, an MP asking Keir Starmer specifically about the case of a girl who was raped at the hands of an illegal migrant man. Keir Starmer switched straight onto his narrative of, we will all, you know, we're a multicultural society. I will do everything I can to make sure that we all live in harmony. But yeah. He refused to acknowledge the fact once again that a young girl was sexually assaulted. It's like he just cannot bring himself to say it. And the thing is, that makes you, you don't come across human. You don't come across as if you've got any empathy whatsoever. And that is not what people want to see in a leader. Yeah. They want to see a leader represent their anger and their frustration. It's so disingenuous, and it makes people more and more angry.
1: I'm right. I was just going to say, Ola, we've got a lot of things to be angry about right now.
2: Yeah.
1: Just stuff that a few years ago, none of this stuff would take any explaining. Everybody, left wing, right wing, whatever, would agree that this is a nonsense. So if you said to people on a housing estate, let's take a Labour area, good Labour working class area, there's the Working Men's Club down the road, the Labour Union. If you said to those people 20 years ago, oh, there's a new housing estate here, we're going to put some people who've just floated across the channel on a rubber boat into those houses, that estate, all Labour diehard would have gone nuts over it. You can't do that. You can't do that. Yeah. Now this stuff gets a free pass. Thankfully, they've reversed that decision on this particular housing estate. But this is the kind of nonsense we're seeing all the time. And it's got to a stage now where those common-held beliefs seem to be dividing the nation in the most confusing fashion, because I can't believe anyone with a brain would think this would be okay.
2: So, look, Labour were always and have always been the party of the working class British people. That's what that's how they were established.
1: Yep.
2: That was their, their MO. They are now anything but. You know, how dare they take a new housing estate and then expect that the people of Great Britain are going to be happy about bringing in invaders and putting them into brand new social housing, when we have got over 170,000 children in temporary accommodation and over 4,000 veterans sleeping on the streets. How dare they do that? And the thing is, then they wonder why we're all not absolutely fine with it. There are places in this country that are so deprived, that are 99% white British people who are living in absolute, under the poverty line.
1: Mm-hmm.
2: How dare they bring these people in who have just got off the boat and put them in these homes?
1: Yeah.
2: It's outrageous. How more people aren't up in arms, I do not know. I'm so pleased for this village. I think that, they have done an amazing job to be able to get this, dropped. But I feel so sorry, Ian, for all the other people across the UK, Crowborough, outside Colchester, in Braintree, Weathersfield, in Epping, the hotel's closed, but no one knows where those men have gone. They've just been put in HMOs probably in the communities, and nobody knows. It's just outrageous, outrageous.
1: Stuff that was demonstrably outrageous, wrong on every level, as you
2: rightly
1: said, is now kind of acceptable. And this government are kind of responsible for making it acceptable, doing absolutely nothing about it. Extraordinary. Listen, Ola, great to see you as ever. Thank you for coming on with us. Ola Minahane is, of course, spokeswoman for Restore Britain and speaks with genuine anger and annoyance and incredulity and the curious misplaced position of British values that seems to have legged it over the last few years, but come to a real marathon under this Labour government. I will not stop thinking about the fact, when I think about somebody like my nan, who, I think my nan was probably a conservative. My dad was, I never really talked to my dad about politics, isn't that strange? But I think he would have probably been old Labour in that normal kind of working class sense. Him and his cohorts and Labour cohorts down at the Labour Working Men's Club, they'd have been outraged at rubber boats floating across, absolutely outraged at that. On a daily basis, sticking people who shouldn't be here into brand new homes while there was a council waiting list of local people who pay their taxes. It would have been utterly unacceptable. How did we move from that to that? And these are Labour people I'm talking about. Thoughts on that? 0344 499 1000. Let's get a voice note on all things Labour and immigrant related. This is James. Morning, James.
5: Good morning, Ian. Now, the Labour slogan may as well be homes for immigrants. Sorry, illegal immigrants. This country, you know what, Ian? This country is being run by absolute fools. It's unbelievable. The amount of tax. I don't mind going to work all day, Ian, if my tax money gets paid on an old age pensioner or an ex-war veteran. No problem with that whatsoever, because that's my duty. But to go on other people on illegal immigration, it breaks my heart, Ian. I'm sorry, but that's my opinion. Thank you very much, Ian. Keep up the good work, as you always do.
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1: It is indeed Talk. Lots to get through here this morning. It's Ian Collins in for Mark Dolan. He's back tomorrow morning. And it's been a delight, actually, to do this. It's been really, really nice. I've got to work with Dean. You'll be familiar with Dean, because he gets name-checked quite a bit. Worked with Alex and Mark for a long time. I mean, he's a curious character, is Dean, a sort of what you'd call a South East London dodgeball, a QPR supporting oddball. Doesn't know what a glass of water looks like. But what he did do is buy me the biggest bacon sandwich that I've just eaten over the course of about the last hour. I haven't finished it yet either. I'm not going to say where it came from, because that would just be advertising. It was a bacon baguette that I've never seen so much bacon in this thing. It was absolutely extraordinary. It was like half a foot long, but no, probably longer than half a foot, I would say. It was a massive bit of kit. Utterly delightful. So whatever you hear about Dean and his, you know, shortcomings and all the rest of it, they're all well known. But spare a thought for the man that knows how to buy the person they work with a bacon baguette. So whatever else has gone wrong this morning, and believe me, it's quite a lot, thank goodness for the bacon. Thank goodness for the bacon. Thank goodness also for Rupert Bell, who joins us. Morning, Rupert.
27: Good morning, Ian.
1: Nice to have you with us. It's good to see that you're where you are and not sitting in a tennis court, because you spent most of the week, it seems, lording it up at Wimbledon.
27: Well, I'm going, after I finish with you, I'll still sort of hot foot it down the road. I'm staying near Southfield, so I will be having a day at Wimbledon later on today. So, having a lovely time. Love a few days at Wimbledon. Always breaks up the sort of other stuff that's going on. And unfortunately, you can't get away from the royal family, though, and you don't seem to be able to get away from Meghan Markle, despite my best efforts.
1: Absolutely right. And, you know, there is this... It's interesting, there was a story this week about the kind of people that go to Wimbledon, and that, you know, it's changing and there's too many sort of influencers there rather than, you know, some of the kind of people that, I mean, at least Cliff Richard is still there. Not sure what the bow tie was all about, Cliff, but at least he showed up and that was great. And some of the, the obvious sort of regulars, but a sense that Wimbledon's being overturned. And I was thinking about Meghan. I thought, is Meghan Markle going to show up at Wimbledon? Because that would be... I mean, Harry is due to return to Britain next week, but arguably not for the greatest tennis tournament on the planet.
27: This is the Princess of Wales's show. Look, she's already been here once. And Meghan Markle, I'm not sure, would be greeted with open arms, because when she came before, she made it all about her, didn't want people near her and all that sort of thing. Whereas we saw pictures of the Princess of Wales on court, I think 18, just right court side. She was sitting with Sir Andy Murray. Okay, she had tennis royalty with her, but she didn't care. She was in the crowds, whereas Meghan, when she came, she made it all about her. I can't see her turning up next week at all. We've got to make sure she gets into Britain, first of all. That seems to be the debate. And the soap opera around this visit next week is just eye-wateringly, the EastEnders, you can't make it up.
1: You can't make this stuff up, can you? So why is Harry coming? Is he coming because he's got a bit of business? Is he going to go and knock on the old man's door and say, come on, let's make it happen? Will he go for a wimpy with William? What's the deal?
27: The wimpy with William's not happening. And I bet he's really pleased that he's appeared on the Kelsey's podcast. That's William overnight talking all things football. That will get a lot of eyeballs on that. So yeah, there may be some seething in Montecito about that, because they're not getting the celebrity voucher sort of people coming to them and saying, be with me. He's coming, it would appear, primarily to launch the Invictus Games, which takes place in Birmingham this time next year. Yep. So he's here at a year anniversary event, maybe going to the Royal Hospital in Chelsea. But we don't know whether he's bringing his children. We don't know whether Meghan's turning up and will be by his side for these events. So the whole thing is just a mess, really, as to what is going on. And the royal family are getting a bit sort of weary and wary of what of the whole show, because it's a willy-won't-y thing. There's a court case that will be announced, the findings of that, on Tuesday, which could be a bit of a landmark day, maybe for or against Harry, depending on what the court do. So overall, it's just been eye-rolling. What, is he coming? Just tell us you're coming. Get on with it.
1: Yeah.
27: But don't let's have this, what are we going to do? And I'm upset because I'm not getting the security. It's just ridiculous.
1: Just a final point on this, Rupert. Can you envisage, can you ever see a point when it all just goes back to normal and they make it up? They might not be bosom buddies. Harry and Meghan will continue to continue living their life on the west coast of the United States. But everything's back to normal. We'll see them at royal events when needed. We'll see Harry alongside William walking out of the palace somewhere because they've had a night out. Is that possible, likely, inevitable, or never?
27: I think you need to check what was in your bacon baguette this morning, because you seem to be living in la-la land.
1: I know. I'm a romantic for the old royal model.
27: Well, I think, in the real terms, yes, of course we'd like that. But there is so much bad blood in terms of what Harry has said about members of the royal family, and in particular William, and what his role in this all is about, that it at the moment that is not happening. We want what we need to see is that when they do stuff, there is not this, as I say, soap opera surrounding whatever they do, because they just want them to get back to normal, as you say. No fuss, no bother. Nothing gets leaked to the press. You know, nothing is revealed out when it shouldn't be. So, yes, but that is a long way down the line. So, not at the moment. And this week, showing what's coming up next week, just reflects the fact that there's a lack of trust between all sides. So if he's coming, I hope he's able to do good work for the Invictus Games, something I think is a wonderful thing that has been done to help serve his people, sort of rehabilitate and give them some challenges that helps with their rehabilitation. And if he is going to the Royal Hospital at Chelsea and supporting Well Child, things that are close to his heart, then let's just see it happen. Let's see the good of Harry, because when he was in the royal family, he did make a difference. But unfortunately, over the last few years, that good work has been undone, and there's so much negativity around him of his own doing that is frustrating one and all.
1: Listen, Rupert, thorough stuff as ever. Enjoy the day. Enjoy Wimbledon. Rupert Bell Talks, royal correspondent with us on the programme. Christine says, Dean, so now our producer's getting the kind of fan mail. My nan was a QPR supporter. Wow. We also was QPR, also Fulham. Now, hang on. So is that like there were Fulham supporters in the family, or you were both simultaneously QPR and Fulham? Because that'd be a bit odd. I always forget about QPR. QPR, when I was a kid, QPR were a thing, right? They were, like, notable. This is before they hired a French coach with a ballerina's name. When they did stuff that you just thought, oh, who was the... I had a QPR player on my wall, and I'm just trying to think who it was. There was a Shoot magazine where, every week there'd be posters of... So even though I was a Chelsea fan, you could put other people up there. You know, Souness would go up at some point, or somebody like that, people that played for England. And so QPR were enormous. I mean, where are they, Dean? I'm not saying where are they. I mean, are they clawing back? Is there... Not anytime soon, Dean tells me. I mean, I've got my eye on so many clubs at the moment, I've taken my eye off the QPR ball, unfortunately. But, maybe Julian is doing a good job down there. We will... is he still there? He's still there. Okay, he's still there. great. I mean, they are part of... It kills me to not think of QPR... as a kid, the first division, QPR were part of it, right? Nottingham Forest were part of it. Notts County were part of it. Wolves were part of it. And there's others in there as well. Some teams were never part of it and should never be part of it, frankly. Like Arsenal, for example. They've got no right monkeying around in the Premier League. Maybe they think they are. Lots to get through. How would you judge, by the way, Labour's first 2 years in power? It's 2 years today. 0344 499 1000. We've got some voice notes. We've been talking about... It's an interesting combination of subjects. I can't apologise for this. It's just the way it panned out. So we are talking about politics. We're talking about some of the disturbing news around the world of criminality. But we also managed to slide into the world of kebabs after that investigation showed that kebabs, in some cases, are only 10% lamb. In fact, it's not lamb at all, it's sheep. And the rest is bits of old goat, hooves, possibly the odd eyelid, some lips. And who wants goat's lips? I mean, come on. That's not... If you go around the glades in Bromley, you'll see a lot of people with goat's lips, I promise you. It's like cosmetic procedures on the face down there are in a very different territory these days. Let's get a word on all of these things. Firstly, from Brian. Morning, Brian.
4: Good morning, Ian. I've been watching the early morning football. 1 minute it's the middle of the night and Cape Verde are equalising against Argentina. The next minute my alarm's going off for another early start. It's been days now, mate. I'm cream crackers. It'd be even worse Monday morning. If it's extra time and injury time, we could be looking at about 4 o'clock, and then my alarm goes off at 5:30 because I've got to get the wee throw and pick someone up. Blimey, mate. I don't think I'm going to last this World Cup. One last thing, mate. No, I don't eat kebabs. I think they're nasty. The shops are nasty. The people selling them are nasty. Now, you've got to remember, not only is your lamb kebab, pigeon toe, dog tail, and goat hair, it's a ritually slaughtered goat hair, dog tail, and pigeon feet. Cheers, Brian Hayes. Have a lovely day.
1: Brian, thank you, mate, for that. I mean, the guys in my local kebab shop, they're lovely fellas. And I've never knowingly lobbed a pigeon into me Donna. Not that I know of. On kebabs, David, morning.
6: Morning, Ian. Great show as always. David from Derby just walking the puppy. Or should I say the puppy's walking me. Just talking about kebabs. I've always been a sort of a salad hater. Tomatoes, Peter won't like me. Tomatoes, lettuce, cucumber, all of the salads. Yeah, not a fan at all. Can't enter my mouth. So for a kebab, I've had them a few times before, but it just seems a little bit wasted because it's just a little bit of meat and a pit of bread. So yeah, although I think they look nice with salad, but useless to me.
1: You don't get this on the Today Show, do you? The randomness of talk, which is that simultaneously the absolute attraction. Back to current affairs, over to kebabs, bit more current affairs. So many elements to today's programme. Back with more from you in a couple of moments. 0344 499 1000. Don't go away, John. Don't go away, Barry. With you guys in just a moment. 8:45, this is Talk.
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2: Turn on. Tune in. Speak out. A double dose of reality across the UK. The home of common sense. This is Talk.
3: Yeah, thank you to Mart, Stan Bowles. I was trying to think of a couple of QPR iconic players. Stan Parks, Phil Bowles. We're talking about those during the break as well. And there have been others. I mean, over 40 years, there have been more than two players that stand out in QPR. I can tell you that much. But they, of course, are iconic players of the white and blue. Let's go to your calls. John is over there in the Dordogne in France. How are you doing, John?
4: I'm doing very well, Ian.
3: I tell you what, I bet it's a bit tasty in the weather department over there right now, isn't
4: 44
3: it?
4: 44 the other day.
3: How much?
4: 44.
3: Wow.
4: Yeah. Yeah, last week sometime.
3: I mean, I'd imagine right now it's probably quite hot, isn't it? Say again?
4: I was wearing my Queen's Park Rangers shirt in the pool to stop me getting... I've been a Queen's Park Rangers supporter since the 1st of March, 1969.
3: Wow.
4: The first time we saw Fulham Broadway Rovers at Stamford Bridge, we beat you 3-0. Stanley Bowles and Jerry Francis.
3: Beat Chelsea 3-0.
4: The new one. And was you there when we beat you 6-0 at Loftus Road? Was you there?
3: I wasn't born. That's the problem, John.
4: I was there, mate.
3: Were you there?
4: Are we being,
3: hang on, QPR beat Chelsea 6-0?
4: Yes. Yes. On the plastic pitch. We absolutely...
3: Home. Obviously, at QPR. Yeah, Loftus Road.
4: And if you look, you didn't beat us in a competitive football match for over 13 years. Anything else you
3: I'm not buying that stat. I'm not believing that at all. You're telling me that Chelsea never beat QPR for 13 years? What are you talking about, John?
4: £1,000 bet with you.
3: For 13 years, Chelsea never beat QPR?
4: In a competitive football match.
3: When you say competitive football, there's only competitive football matches, isn't there?
4: I think you were in the second division, just avoiding relegation to the third at some point.
3: Where was that? I have no memory of this. Say again?
4: Fulham Broadway Rovers.
3: Fulham Broadway Rovers, that's about right, yeah.
4: You've never played in Chelsea.
3: Yeah, have I ever played in Chelsea?
4: No, your club. Has never played.
3: No, I know. I'm familiar with the accusation, but you know they can't do anything about that, can they?
4: Fulham Broadway Rovers, we call you. Now, anyway, that's enough of me getting my own back on my.
3: At least we're right near a tube station.
4: 1st of March, 1969.
3: Yep.
4: My first game at Loftus Road.
3: Right.
4: You beat Liverpool that day. We beat Arbroath. Anyway, in a friendly. This law that's being changed for this despicable, horrible man.
3: Or isn't being changed, as it should do.
4: Sorry?
3: Or isn't being changed.
4: Well, they change their mind every minute, it's like, don't they?
3: Yeah.
4: I'm a reform voter.
3: They could use visa sanctions to force Pakistan to take this
4: What about
3: memo?
4: All these other toe rags that have been in prison? There's at least 150 to 200.
3: I was about to say, I mean, it's not even in this, just in this particular crime of the Rochdale grooming gang. There are other men that have come out over the years.
4: Hundreds of them in prison
3: to
4: it.
3: So,
4: and there's hundreds who are wandering the streets.
3: Yeah.
4: And there's policemen, as we know, and policemen, council officials, all the rest of them.
3: And none of them
4: turning a blind eye.
3: Well, none of them. I mean, even the ones that have served their sentences don't acknowledge they did anything wrong. I mean, they can't. They don't genuinely don't believe it.
4: And going on to kebabs, there was a rumour that they were cutting the little girls up. They've murdered. Some of these children.
3: Yeah, I don't even want to think about that. I mean, I know that people do come up with, you know, all sorts of horrible theories on things. But
4: now, before I go, I'm going to teach you a little song. We ate Chelsea and we ate Chelsea. There you go.
3: I listen. I love it. John, thank you very much indeed. I've never thought of, you know, how teams have their arch nemesis. So, you know, Spurs, Arsenal, that kind of thing. I've never understood some of them. Who is QPR's, like, who is the arch nemesis, Dean, of QPR? Would you say Chelsea? Because it's not the other way round. So what? And what, Crystal Palace, Brighton, what? Why is that a thing? Why is that an order?

0: not Brighton. It's like, I don't get it. I think it's only because QPR stole Chelsea's colours, maybe, years ago. It's not quite the same shade of blue. It's kind of just like a blue bee, isn't it, I suppose? Let's get over here to Barry in Norwich, away from QPR and Chelsea. Barry, what have you got for us?
1: I thought Norwich, so there you go. I just wanted to mention about the paedophile rape gangs. I don't call them grooming gangs, it sanitizes it. They're Pakistani Muslim. This guy was the leader of the gang. That's what it is. And stop sanitizing it and saying grooming. Yeah, it's like you're grooming a horse or something.
0: And that's fair.
1: Well, that's just amazingly.
0: Barry, your phone line is getting the better of us. We will possibly try and get you back on, but it's certainly playing up and we can't quite hear you fully. Barry, thank you for that. Let's get some sports detail because, of course, one of the big stories today has been the time that England will kick off their match against Mexico. Jack Rosser joins us, sports reporter at The Sun. How are you doing, Jack?
2: I'm good, thanks. How are you?
0: Listen, I'd gone out for a swift beer last night. It was a very swift one because I knew I was going to be up this morning doing this. So this is about 6 o'clock. By about, 7 o'clock, that story was out there. They are changing kickoff from 1 a.m. to 7 p.m. the night before. I have never felt such joy. It made perfect sense. I thought, this is brilliant. It solved so many problems just like that. Went to sleep, got up, breaking news on the phone. No, FIFA have reverted back to 1 a.m. What the hell is going on over there?
2: It's an absolute farce, isn't it? I think everyone would have been in the same place as you, having to, you know, work out whether they're going to sleep before or they're going to sleep all the way through and try and keep away from the score and exactly how they're going to do things, whether people have got work the next day. All of that was solved with a couple of stories out of the Mexican media, and everyone was rejoicing. I suppose Thomas Tuchel wouldn't have been rejoicing. Him and the England squad were flying from their Kansas base to Mexico while all of this was happening, sort of not quite blissfully unaware, I don't think, but not quite sure of what was going on. It's an absolute farce, and I feel sorry for fans back here that are having to now stay up again and watch it, but I also feel sorry for, anecdotally, a number of fans that have at the last minute had to fork out thousands of pounds to get an earlier flight or something like that. We know just how much this World Cup has been hitting fans in the pocket. And then in terms of ticket prices and FIFA ramping them up as much as they can, to add to that, they were suddenly scared by the fact that they might not be able to actually watch the game they paid thousands of pounds for, so had to scramble to get there even earlier. And now it's all back to how it was.
0: Which is fair, but what I can't work out, and we know that, you know, lots of matches can, even in this particular World Cup, have happened with constant rain. So this must have been some kind of mother of a storm that somebody had identified that it was going to stop the whole game. When does a storm stop becoming a storm? When did the Met Office in Mexico go, this is so bad, we're going to cancel a game with all mass inconvenience? You just went over some of it there, Jack. And then suddenly there is no storm. I mean, have we got an explanation for this?
2: FIFA is saying that, you know, we're sticking to everything we were doing. There was never any decision made. It's more of an act of God at the Azteca rather than a hand of God, I think one of my colleagues came up with yesterday, that was threatening that game. But look, it's FIFA have got quite a lot of explaining to do in terms of how much of it got out before a decision was made, if no decision had been made, whether there was some Mexican reporting that this was the BBC meddling and trying to move things to get a better broadcast schedule over here. The BBC have denied that very firmly. So everyone's in the dark at the moment, but there is going to need to be some serious explaining done because England feel they've got some big challenges going there anyway. It's a World Cup, you have to face challenges, but with the altitude and things like that, and it's only added to that.
0: What's the news and the word on the injury street, Jack? I mean, you know, there's been a couple of issues that we've had. James, obviously, is a Chelsea man. I take an interest there. Not played the last two. Are we likely to see any movement on that or elsewhere? What's happening?
2: Well, there were some calls for Declan Rice to start at right back after his little cameo there at the end of the end of the Congo game, which was, I think, probably a bit premature for him to go and start there. Reece James himself is hoping to be fit. Whether he's someone that is risked. I mean, we've reached a point now where you do have to start taking these risks with players, but we do know he's got such a big history of it. Jed Spence, the experiment there with him coming in as what would it have been now, the third or fourth choice right back, didn't particularly work in the Congo game. Saka will be hoping to get a start as well, but it will be all eyes on that right back spot, and whether he's fully fit or not, it will be a bit of a gamble to throw Reece James in.
0: Is the biggest threat to England Mexico the team or Mexico the place?
2: It's such a good question. I think they'll, you know, England have got, they've got the chance to go and play in a sort of bucket list arena, but it will be incredibly entertaining. But I think these are players that will, having played in, across Europe, across the world, in big stadiums, intimidating atmospheres, these are players that will thrive or relish or should relish challenges like these. The altitude, I've got a couple of colleagues there that have been out for a run and say it is really a challenge, but I'd imagine that an England international football team is slightly fitter than some of my colleagues.
0: Why would they even build a stadium with those issues? I mean, is that not... Wouldn't the planning...
2: I thought they'd not build it on a 7,000-foot platform. It's just... It's the geography of the area, isn't it?
0: Well, that's what I mean. I mean, would they not have found a way to circumnavigate that and go, let's bring it down a little bit, you know, to a lower level terrain? I mean, it's just clearly an area that's not conducive with running, playing football for any length of time.
2: Well, it's conducive for the Mexicans. They'll take it as an advantage, I suppose. They're more used to it. But this is just something that the players have got to face up to. They've all said for themselves, if you're going to win a World Cup, you're going to come up against these challenges, playing in heat, playing in humidity, playing at altitude. It's something they've just got to get past.
0: Indeed. Jack, great to have you on. Let's hope it is an England win tomorrow. Jack Ross, a sports reporter over there at The Sun. Thank you to him. Back to you as well. 0344 499 1000. We're talking kebabs. We're talking football cancellations and reworkings of kickoff times. We're talking about how you would judge Labour's first 2 years in power. It's 2 years today since Keir walked into the shiny number 10 door. Right now, 9 o'clock. Let's get the headlines.
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4: From the Sky News Centre at 9, FIFA have decided not to change kick-off time for England's World Cup game against Mexico. Football's governing body was considering moving it 6 hours earlier to avoid thunderstorms. It's thought again after a reported backlash. The match will start at 1 a.m. UK time on Monday. Another problem facing the players is altitude at the Azteca Stadium. England striker Marcus Rashford says they're prepared.
5: It doesn't matter, it's a game of football at the end of the day, and it might be a small adjustment that we need to make, but in the end it doesn't change our outlook on the game and what we're trying to do. Whatever happens, however the game plays out, we're going to try to come out on top.
4: Taylor Swift and Travis Kelce have officially tied the knot with a star-studded ceremony in Madison Square Garden. Adam Sandler officiated at the event, while the bride and groom wore outfits designed by Christian Dior. Details in the build-up have been closely guarded. Swifties gathered outside, hoping to catch a glimpse of some of the arrivals.
6: I came because I've been waiting like 20 years for this day, like everybody else, so I'm really excited.
7: She finally found her love.
8: Yeah, so we're very happy for her.
4: Millions of Iranians are expected to travel to Tehran in the coming days, where a week-long funeral is taking place for the country's supreme leader, Ayatollah Ali Khamenei. His 37-year reign was brought to an end in February by the first airstrike of the war launched by the US and Israel. Andy Burnham insists he won't call a general election if he becomes the next Prime Minister. The Labour leadership favourite says he'll stick to his party's 2024 manifesto. Celebrations will be taking place across the US today to mark 250 years of independence. There'll be a ball drop in Times Square in New York, while Donald Trump's headed to Mount Rushmore in South Dakota. And the UK is braced for another heatwave this weekend, with temperatures of up to 30 degrees. Yellow heat health alerts have been issued for parts of England. That's the latest. I'm Faye Rowlands.
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3: 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This is Talk. It's the business. Talk at the weekend.
0: It is Talk at the weekend. Welcome Ian Collins in for Mark Dolan. Lots to get through here, including, of course, the England rejigging of the kickoff time, although there is no rejigging now. It's gone back to where it was, 1 o'clock in the morning. How are you dealing with that? What are your plans? Are you cancelling work? Are you cancelling your kids' school? Are you going to go to sleep for a little bit beforehand and then watch the match and then go back to sleep? A little bit of kit beforehand, watch the match, never go back to sleep. What is the plan? How have you managed to work out the chronology of that part of your day involving watching England annihilate Mexico? Can it be done? 0344 499 1000. Lots to get through here, including, of course, the world of politics. Sophia Slayer's with us, Whitehall correspondent over there at The Sun. Sophia, good to see you.
10: Good morning.
0: I mean, there's lots of stories here. I mentioned, we were just talking during the break there, and there is a story of Kemi Badenoch in The Sun. This morning, Kemi saying, come out of hiding, Andy, because, of course, Burnham has stood accused quite a lot now. Mm-hmm. It's become a bit of a thing that he's avoiding the media. Didn't take questions at that press conference. I think there's been certain things said on Twitter where you can't either reply or whatever. Mm-hmm. But that's now become... He's got to be careful of this, hasn't he? He's scared of questions.
10: Definitely. This is something actually Keir Starmer learned the hard way when he first came into government. He sort of, you know, wanted to do all the influencer stuff and, you know, I'm part of this, you know, silly mad institution called the Lobby in Parliament, where we get to sort of bombard politicians with questions. And they didn't really feed the beast when Keir Starmer first came into government. But they quickly realised, I would say sort of maybe within about 6 months, that they needed to engage, because we are going to write about politicians and politics, even if they don't want to talk to us or tell us anything about what they're doing. So I think, you know, when Andy Burnham looks pretty much nailed on, becomes Prime Minister, he's also going to learn similar lessons that, you know, the journalists are going to write about politics, are going to write about his policies, and he might not like a lot of it. He did a Reddit sort of thread thing.
0: Loves a bit of Reddit, apparently, which is quite cool. You know, if you like the Smiths, you've got to like Reddit. You know, it's all of that nonsense.
10: I had a look at it last night, and he was sort of replying to questions... sort of in text rather than video format. Yes. And it read a bit press releasey to me. It read quite sort of like almost like an official had written. Well,
0: almost like it wasn't actually Andy replying.
10: Was it done as live? I don't really know how you describe it. It's sort of people had sent in questions throughout the day and then he then replied to them, kind of thing. And I think that's quite stilted. The good thing about... You know, credit to Keir Starmer, whenever he does a press conference, he does take questions, or like a speech, he does take questions from the media. And I do think, you know, people sort of scoff, oh, you media, blah, blah, blah. But actually, you know, our job is to carefully craft questions and carefully ask questions of politicians that makes it hard for them to dodge and swerve. Yes. And when they do dodge and swerve, we know how to sort of nail in on them on it.
0: Absolutely right. And it's, you know, we live in an era, I know we currently the world we're in with social media, 24-hour news, everything is a question, everything is debate, everything is a row, there's division, there's, you know, and it can be tiring for all of us, whether you work in journalism, whether you're a reader, an engager, whatever field you're in, you know, we get that. It's a sort of cacophony of just kind of this fog, like it's hard to get to anything without somebody having a row. Andy Burnham is sort of coming in as the kind of the antidote to all of that. You know, he's just our Andy, you know. And of course, it's the thing that's not getting enough press, frankly, is that he's talking about, you know, he's the king of Manchester, the king of the north, etc. He's not from Manchester, of course. That's not being said often enough when he's claiming to be Mr. Manchester. He's a Scouser. Why are we not talking about that more?
10: Yeah, I guess. I mean,
0: he's an Everton fan. He's not a Man United fan.
10: Last however many years he's been the mayor of Greater Manchester, and that's been his sort of whole identity,
0: isn't
10: it?
0: Yeah, no, I get that. Yeah, you don't have to come from Manchester to be the mayor of Manchester, but it's just interesting they're putting so much on Manchester.
10: Yeah.
0: And yet, you know, I think people in Liverpool might go, well, what about your hometown? Maybe that's an area you might want to focus on. It is curious that he's going down this, you know, sort of retro-y, Hacienda-style, Gallagher Brothers, Smiths, you know, what is that? I mean, it's a bit cringe to me.
10: I totally hear what you're saying.
0: And he's about 79 now, so it doesn't look quite right.
10: He's got great hair for a 79-year-old.
0: Great eyelashes as well.
10: Yeah. Oh, God, let's not talk about the eyelashes. I think, look, after Keir Starmer, who is quite... He was a bit like Rishi Sunak, quite a sort of a bureaucrat, quite a technocrat, quite sensible and straight-laced.
0: Yes.
10: You know, the public actually, you know, they do quite like a personality.
0: Mm-hmm.
10: You know, Boris was very popular and likeable. Don't get me wrong, lots of people didn't like him.
0: Yeah.
10: But his whole shtick was this big, bouncy ambassador for London, actually. He was the London mayor.
0: It's all going to be great.
10: Yeah.
0: Everything's going to be
10: exactly.
0: great.
10: Exactly. Charisma. And I think he, you know, whatever you say about him, he was a brilliant ambassador for his region.
0: Yeah.
10: I think Andy Burnham's really similar in that he's been a brilliant ambassador for the region he served as mayor.
0: Yep.
10: And I think there's a great sort of parallel in that, and people sort of want that optimism, that hope. The problem is, if you look at the model of Boris, when hard times hit, that funny shtick or that fun, affable, you know, liking someone, it runs out, it expires, the public lose their patience.
0: Yeah, and also the jump from being a mayor to being a prime minister.
10: Yeah.
0: Even in the same way, from being a cabinet minister to being a prime minister.
10: Yeah.
0: I remember when Kemi Badenoch was business secretary, wasn't she? And she was really good in that role. And any questions that she would take at the dispatch box in that role, she was on fire. And then she became the leader of the Conservatives. It's like, oh, hang on a second, what happened to that fiery Kemi?
10: Yeah.
0: She's got it back, and she seems to be increasing it, you know, with some booster rockets added as well. But it goes to show that once you get the top job, all the usual rules of engagement are completely changed.
10: Totally. And, you know, look, the Parliamentary Labour Party might love Andy right now. He might be their saviour, their messiah, and he's going to solve everything. But when he's now, when he becomes Prime Minister, when he's on the world stage hobnobbing with, you know, Donald Trump and flying here, there and everywhere, because he does have to do that. That is the job of a Prime Minister.
0: Yep.
10: The Parliamentary Labour Party, the backbenchers, are going to be sat at home and they're going to be really annoyed that their pet projects, their peeves, their passions are not being listened to by you know, the latest Prime Minister. And he's going to face the same kind of problems from an already very mutinous set of backbenchers. I can't see that that's going to go away anywhere. There's probably going to be a bit of a ceasefire, sure, and they'll give him a bit of a break when he becomes Prime Minister. But I think, you know, they're not going to suddenly, you know, fall into line and be well-behaved. They've just committed regicide already.
0: Yes. What are we looking at in terms of dates here? Because I hear the 17th of July, then I hear the 20th of July.
10: Yeah, 17th becomes Labour leader, and then 20th goes to see the King.
0: Right.
10: That's how it would work.
0: Can't you go on the same day? I mean, what's the deal there?
10: I think that's just the process. And also, I think because the 17th will be the Friday as well.
0: So it's after
10: working days as well.
0: King doesn't work on a Sunday, obviously. In terms of his cabinet, now, there have been loads of rumours about this, because originally it was like, oh, Ed Miliband might be the Chancellor. And then that was kind of soon taken off the debating table. I've got a feeling it's not going to be Ed Miliband as Chancellor. I think that would be political suicide for Andy Burnham. Regardless of what Ed Miliband would do, just the optics and the perception of that. And then yesterday somebody mentioned Ed Balls. Did you hear that?
10: Yeah, there's always this.
0: Well, firstly, he's not in the House of Lords. Though he's certainly an MP, and he's not in the House of Lords either. So you'd have to put him in there first or get somebody to stand down.
10: Yeah, and also there would be, you know, you'd have another sort of couple in government with Yvette Cooper. It would be quite strange. I mean, I don't know. Just my sort of gut sort of says, you know, if you were Ed Balls, would you want that
0: job?
10: You know, he's got a great life, you know. Politicians are pretty hated right now. They're probably like amongst the most unpopular people in Britain.
0: Yeah.
10: I actually think some of the best jobs in politics now are the mayoral roles, because you get a nice budget, you can, you know, do nice bouncy things. Why would you want to go and be an MP or be in cabinet? You know, especially when you've got sort of basically a celebrity lifestyle.
0: Well,
10: now.
0: I was thinking that about Burnham. If you look at the challenge that he faces, you've got, what, a £3 trillion debt. You've got ballooning budgets, particularly acute in places like welfare, which is an unsustainable number. It has to be addressed. You have a huge black hole that's been conveniently left for you, by the current Prime Minister of 5 billion or 4.9 or something like that. That's just three departments.
10: Yeah.
0: Why would you want that job? At what level would you go, oh, yeah, yeah, please, let me do that?
10: I ask this question all the time. Yeah. I think, you know, and he clearly, Andy Burnham in particular, is particularly hungry for it. You know, you didn't really see that in sort of, say, Keir Starmer. I think, you know, really when Keir Starmer became leader of the Labour Party, I don't ever actually think he believed that he would become Prime Minister. Because you remember, you know, Labour had been smashed after those Corbyn years. They were rock bottom. And the conversations that, you know, we would have been having in your studio right now would have been, is the Labour Party dead? This is the end of the Labour Party. That's what goes up in their place? So I actually think, you know, he was driven in a different way. But, you know, Andy Burnham clearly, like, has for a long time wanted the top job, and it's actually been sort of a running joke in Westminster.
0: But is it just a case of, you know, they used to say about Boris, Boris wanted to be the Prime Minister, he wanted to say he'd been the Prime Minister, he just didn't want to do the bit in the middle.
10: Yeah.
0: And I can kind of see that. I mean, you know, if you're Rishi Sunak did a couple of years, Liz Truss did a few weeks. But either way, in 200 years' time, when students of politics are sitting there looking through the books, your picture will still be there. So you can say, yep, I was the Prime Minister.
10: Yeah.
0: Is it that? Is it just that? I mean, I was thinking, you know, a mate of mine worked in a senior position in Downing Street a few years, when Theresa May was Prime Minister, and he used to set his... Well, we're talking about setting your clock to wake up for the football. Mm. He would just set his phone to wake up just in case there was a message there. So he would have... It was constant. He said it never ended. His wife thought he was going to have a heart attack. He looked fine, but it was never ending. And I said to him, you know, what? I mean, this is crazy. And he went, I do half of what the Prime Minister does.
10: Yeah.
0: I thought, wow. He said, because she's up, she's out and about, she's reading everything, she's doing that green box at about 4:30 or whatever it is, signing it all off, loads of... It's literally non-stop. Why do you want that job?
10: I think for some people, it's like rock and roll and drugs. It's addictive.
0: Yeah,
10: you know?
0: I think it must be.
10: I think there is an element of that, that it is such an addictive, adrenaline-fueled lifestyle. I mean, you know, I've sort of been in Westminster. I used to do proper journalism before, but I've been in Westminster about 7 years. Mm. And, you know, sometimes I think, oh, God, another Prime Minister. Oh, God, another general election. Yeah. But then I think, well, you know, it's just, it is very exciting. And I get up in the morning, I think, oh, God, what's going to happen today? Yeah. But it's also this very strange world, because I was thinking about it the other day. You know, all these MPs, very angry at their boss, their Prime Minister. If I was angry at my boss and didn't think my boss was doing a very good job, I would ask for a meeting with them and have a word with them. I wouldn't try and knife them in the back and take their job. And that's the weird world of politics, is it's just
0: bizarre,
10: totally...
0: Isn't it?
10: It's so strange when you really think of it.
0: Yeah.
10: It's not a normal workplace.
0: But also, it's kind of... I don't think we're critical enough, frankly, of the sort of CV building. I mean, if you think about it, there was this story a little while back that Burnham would do the first term and Angela Rayner would do the second bit, or something, a bit of a Blair Brownie kind of moment. And I remember thinking, well, stop it. It's not for you to decide. It's for other people to decide. It's the electorate to decide. Mm. The way that Andy Burnham got this gig, because little old Josh, what a benevolent man he was as the MP over there, he decided to stand down in the interest of the entire nation, pave the way for Andy Burnham. And I just don't like that very much. This is about, oh, if you do that for me, I can do this and then I can become Prime Minister.
10: Yeah.
0: That doesn't feel like British democracy. That's not really... You know, we're not meant to be about building CVs for people.
10: Yeah, I really agree. The point you just made about it doesn't feel like democracy, because I've had this row a few times with friends and colleagues.
0: Yeah.
10: You know, is it democratic for Labour MPs to get rid of our Prime Minister? And so many people will say to me, well, Sophia, we don't have a presidential system. Mm. We have a parliamentary democracy. Voters vote for their MPs who decide who the Prime Minister, who their leader is. And I, what I always say back to them is, I say, yes, but when most people go to the polls to vote for a 100%. Particular party, they vote in mind with who the leader
0: it's
10: is.
0: In your head, yeah.
10: You know, you vote... But otherwise, the Boris bounce would never have been a thing.
0: Correct.
10: If people didn't go to the polls and with Boris in mind. And I think it's a bit patronising to voters to, on one hand, be arguing, well, you know, the electorate don't have a say on who's Prime Minister, and at the same time say, oh, my God, we are going to lose the electorate at the next election if we do not change Prime
0: change
10: Minister.
0: Change Prime Minister.
10: It's, you know, it,
0: that's
10: can't,
0: a great
10: both can't
0: point.
10: Be true at the same time.
0: Yeah. Well, it's going to keep... people like you and I incredibly busy for the next couple of years, so it's exciting from our perspective. And I know you're down there on the patch on a regular basis. So are you expecting in, what, 2 or 3 weeks' time when Mr. Burnham... Unless is there going to be a challenge? Is there going to be a challenge? Is there going to be an unlikely character that just for half an hour puts their head above the parapet because they probably wouldn't get the 80 needed, but they might give it a go for just for giggles?
10: Well, I wouldn't blame them if they did. I mean, I think MPs do actually realise quite how unpalatable this is going to be to the public, a sort of coronation.
0: Yeah.
10: I think a competition would have looked better, but it does feel like no one else is going to dip that toe. And I do think with, what is it, 2 weeks to go?
0: Yep.
10: I do think we'd have heard whispers if someone had managed to get even close to those numbers. But I could be wrong.
0: So.
10: Strange things happen in politics. Never say something's certainly going
0: to
10: happen.
0: Yeah, Diane Abbott might just come out of the traps after all. We will see. Sophia, good to see you. Thank you. Listen, this is Talk 0344 499 1000. We're going to take a short pause. We're back talking the movement of that England match. It's caused a problem. Apparently the England team are all right with it, and so are Mexico. They're all right with it. But fans over here, not all right with it. We liked the revised time, not the new time, which is, by the way, the old time. Details coming next.
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13: Some roadworks have overrun in West Yorkshire, affecting the northbound M1. The exit coming off the motorway at Lofthouse Junction 42 is closed. Also, potential delay in Oxfordshire on the southbound M40. Accident involving a lorry, Bicester to Oxford services, junctions 9 to 8A. Currently, the motorway is down to one lane. A queue in London, the A205 is blocked at Kew Bridge Road, where the traffic lights have failed. And on the trains at St Pancras International, there's no Eurostar to Schiphol or Rotterdam. I'm Simon James.
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3: 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The home of common sense. This is Talk.
0: This from Rob in Warrington says, I can honestly say that in the past 2 years, Labour have been running our great country. They have certainly tried their best to knock only the great out of Great Britain, but the stuffing right out of British people. It's been a horrendous ride. Hold on tight. Andy is on the way. It's going to get rocky. Nice one, Rob. I think you might be right. Here's the interesting thing. I hadn't realised this, that this revising of the kickoff time for tomorrow. Apparently, both teams wanted it to remain at 1 a.m. And I mean, over there, it wouldn't make the world a difference, would it? It's a daytime fixture or an evening fixture. What time will that be in Mexico? About 6 p.m. or something? I think, because they're even for this, a bigger time difference. I don't know why England would have said, OK, let's make it. If it's 3 p.m, that's all right. It's better for the fans at home, which is most of the fans. Apparently Mexico also were on board. Let's speak with Chris Dowse, organiser of the Kirby Estate World Cup flag display. How you doing, Chris?
14: Yeah, not too bad, mate. Nice and early on a Saturday morning.
0: Absolutely right. I mean, this is interesting, because what's happened there on your estate, and anyone who's watching us on our feed, rather than just listening to us, will be able to see. This has become a real thing, hasn't it? I mean, you've never had so much attention over there on your estate.
14: No, we have. It seems to happen every tournament since 2018. This year it kicked off early because of an article that went out in the press about flying the flag and how you could be fined for it. But we're used to it on here now. It seems to happen every single tournament, whether it be for the men or for the women. And we just embrace it, to be fair.
0: Yeah, and you get, and the focus that you do get is you know, is pretty much friendly, isn't it? I mean, there's nothing... No, people aren't generally angry with you.
14: Nah, I mean, to be fair... Over the years, we've had everything you can imagine under the sun said to us on this estate. Even now, I was live on social media last night. I just sat in my front garden and I was talking to people about the kickoff time change and stuff. And you're still getting the silly comments coming through. But thankfully, 99% of the people are not like that. And they now defend us as well for what we do on here.
0: Yeah, which is fantastic. What is your view then, Chris, of this sort of flip-flop thing? Because I went for a pint last night. Came home, news alert said, kickoff time changes, 7 p.m. I was the happiest man in the world. I thought it solves a gazillion problems for a gazillion people. Woke up this morning very, very early, and there was the news alert again. Oh, no, it's gone back to normal, back to 1 o'clock. What are your thoughts?
14: Well, I was sitting in my garden, and my phone started ringing, people saying, have you seen the news? And initially I was being told that the kickoff time's been changed and so's the ground. And I thought, that's surely not going to happen.
0: Yeah.
14: But to be fair, from a selfish point of view, obviously we'd love the kickoff time to be changed, but from an actual football point of view, I think it needs to start 1 a.m. in the morning for us, because to suit the England players, I think it would have cooled down a little bit and it will suit them more.
0: Oh, I see. Yeah, that's a good point. Every hour counts, doesn't it, when you're in that that situation? So I suppose the further you go into the day, the hotter it becomes, or further out of the day, etc., the cooler it becomes. So you've got to find that happy medium, and maybe that was always baked into it. What I found mysterious, though, Chris, was that apparently it was because there was going to be this storm from hell, a storm the likes of which Mexico hadn't seen for ages. What the hell happened to the storm? Has that just disappeared? Have they made it go away?
14: No, it's still coming. It's called the Hurricane. Hurricane's coming to Mexico to do a number. That's what's happening. Hurricane's going to turn up in Mexico tomorrow and actually do the business for
0: why
14: us.
0: Why is that the first time I've heard that? That's brilliant.
14: It's not the first time I heard it. When I heard it, I thought, that's genius. I thought, I'm using that as much as I can.
0: Just talk us through it then. What do you reckon on Sunday night, Monday morning? I think... We're scared by the word Mexico, right? I mean, we think of Mexico because we put it in the same category as Brazil, Argentina. We think about that kind of Central South American brilliance and flair. And yet, if you look at the tables in terms of where we are globally, we are seen as a better team than Mexico. Obviously, they're on home turf, one of the most famous stadiums on the planet, Hand of God, all that history, massive, mad Mexican, I say that kindly, fans. So they're up against it in that respect. But in terms of the specific football, this should be doable.
14: It should be. I mean, I think we're more afraid of, like, the altitude, the heat, and the fact it's in their own backyard with all of their supporters. But the games we've played so far, the teams have set up to defend. Now we're going to go and play against Mexico. They're a team that want to play football. And for us, if they want to play football, we can play football. And I think we'll open them up.
0: What are you predicting then? I know that's always a naff question, but I've got to ask, Chris, what are your thoughts how this could end?
14: I'll be honest, I haven't got one right so far. But we keep winning, that's all that matters. But for me, as long as England score early, I think we'll be fine. So I'm going to go again. I'm going to say 3-1 to England, but we just got to score early to shut the noise up in their backyard. Yeah. And I think we'll do that. So look at the other games. Look at Argentina last night. Everyone's poo-pooing England about only beating
0: late goals and all this
14: Panama.
0: Business. Yeah, you're absolutely right.
14: But it's a World Cup. It's a lottery. And I think, like I said, as long as we score early, Harry Kane turns up.
0: Yeah.
14: We're a little bit more solid at the back. I think we'll be fine.
0: I love it. I just want to hear other fans have that kind of confidence so I can walk away with my confidence held high, knowing I'm not the only bloke. Listen, Chris, lovely to have you on with us. Thank you. Chris Dowse, organiser of the Kirby Estate World Cup flag display. It looks stunning over there. But there it is. It's back on the set time, 1 a.m. If this storm comes, a storm that apparently was so severe in its prediction that they were thinking of changing the time, What's the deal there? Or did the danger of the storm dissipate? Did it get to become a lesser threat? What is the deal? And what are you doing? Are you staying up all night? Are you going to go to sleep beforehand, watch it, then go back to bed, or go to sleep beforehand, watch it, don't go back to bed? Have you cancelled work? What's the best thing? You've got to think of your body as well. Let's get a word on exactly this. Dr. Shaun Rashid is with us, therapy doctor. Good afternoon to you, doctor. Good morning, rather.
15: Hi, good morning. How are you doing?
0: You see what my body clock's doing? I've got the wrong... I can't even get the right time of day. And that's before any of this stuff has started. So what is the... I mean, look, you know, we know that sleep is important. We know that sleep is crucial. It's key to lots of other areas. And it's also become a very big area of interest, I think. Lots of books written on this. You know, do you need 7 hours, 8 hours? How does it work with your diet and exercise and all of that? You've got to have 8 hours. Somebody says, no, six is fine. Depends on who you are, metabolism. So the list goes on. What we can all agree on is sleep is very important. Mm-hmm. We spend a third of our life doing it.
15: Absolutely. And I think, you know, with the game being at 1 a.m., it could go on as far as 4 a.m. And so we have to accept that we're probably going to be tired the next morning. But there are a few things that we can try to do to help optimize this. And it actually starts tonight. You really want to go into Sunday already not in a sleep debt. So getting a good night's sleep tonight is really important.
0: Right.
15: And like you mentioned, there's two kind of ways that you're going to go ahead with this. You're either going to stay awake all evening and up until the night, kind of like a mini night shift. Or you might go and try and have a slight nap, you know, before the game starts, wake up about 12:30 and then watch the game. And you want to approach those in two different ways. You know, if you're going to stay awake all evening, you might want to have a nap in the afternoon. And a typical sleep cycle is around about 90 minutes. So you want to be on the top end of that. So like a siesta might be quite a good idea from that perspective. Yeah. Whereas, you know, if you're not going to be doing that, having that before, that might be a slightly better way to approach it as well.
0: In terms of... I mean, people will have their own ways of doing this. And if somebody's booked the next day off and they're going to have a couple of beers as they sit there, they might just treat it like a late Saturday night. You could go to a house party, round the corner, you know, at your mate's house and come home at 2:30. That's not exactly unprecedented. You can go to a nightclub and come home at 6:30 in the morning. In fact, sometimes the following morning. So, yes, it's not like the most bizarre thing we've heard of in terms of time. It's just the fact, I suppose, it lands on a Sunday night, which makes it a little trickier. Should people be considering what they eat or drink? Is that a factor in all of this?
15: Absolutely. So let's start with, you know, drinking, and let's start with caffeine, for example. So yeah. Caffeine could be a great idea if you are planning on staying awake all evening. Typically, you don't want to have it too close towards the end of the night. So you might want to start a bit, you know, 8 p.m., for example, would be a great time for a coffee. Food wise, we're all aware, you know, kind of high sugary foods, greasy foods, they can impact sleep, and you don't want to have it too close to you go to sleep as well. So that's another factor. And then, of course, you've got alcohol, which a lot of people think, you know, helps you sleep. But actually, it can disturb your REM sleep, your recovery sleep as well. If you're really kind of focused on, you know, recovery being up the next morning, that's the way you've got to be a bit tactical about how you would do that.
0: And in terms of just the sort of age-old question of, you know, dividing your sleep, I mean, there are lots of people who do split shifts. I think police officers work a 3-split shift over X amount of weeks, which must play havoc with the system. And I'm always surprised when, particularly jobs like that, that are there's an obvious importance to them, and we live in a world of health and safety. You might have thought that would be a thing of the past, but it isn't. So your body can... take time to recover as well, can't it? It's not as if it's just a case of, oh, I've had a funny night, I'll get to bed early the next night. Often you hear of people who've had disturbed sleep through travel or whatever, and days later they're still complaining that they're knackered.
15: Absolutely. I mean, the WHO says that, you know, shift work can even be a risk factor for all forms of cancer. Wow. So we are aware of the damage that poor sleep can actually do on the human body. And like you mentioned, it can, you know, impact your emotional regulation. Mm. It can impact your appetite. It can impact your hormones. It's not just a simple case of the next morning I'll have a good night's sleep and I'm back to normal. Yeah. It can take a few days to kind of recover from these kind of events.
0: Listen, great to
15: lots of drugs and alcohol,
0: etc. Indeed, yes. great to have you on with us, Sean. Thank you. Dr. Sean Rashid, therapy doctor, on good advice and straightforward common sense advice as well from the doctor on, you know, what you should be doing when there's a, you know, it's going to play around with you. I will be the person that feels a bit groggy, I think, after this, because I'm not that hopeful I'll get back to sleep after it, particularly if it finishes at 4 in the morning. But we could knock them into Timbuktu, couldn't we, in 90 minutes and job done, which would be rather tasty. More of your calls on the way in a couple of moments' time. Just gone 9:30. This is Talk.
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0: This is from Gary. Says, Ian, I find this very funny. I used to work in a hotel. We would work until 11 p.m. and then go out most of the night and then get up for breakfast service. I'm sure people can handle one night. Yeah, that's tricky, isn't it? I've heard of those kind of situations where it just seems to work in certain professions at certain times. Kim says, what's going to happen with all the anti-flag lot if England get through to the next games and the possibility of winning? If England wins, it will be they will all become patriotic and accept the flag again. Does make me wonder, says Kim in Northamptonshire. You do wonder, don't you? Let's talk to Grace down in London. Grace, what have you got for us? Hi.
22: Hi. Can I just clarify something that we discussed the other day? I mentioned Jesus being brown. You said you didn't care what colour he was. And I wasn't suggesting that that in itself mattered. I was trying to counter something that had been said earlier, which implied that ethnicity is inherently linked to morality and therefore people who aren't British are somehow less civilised. So I was trying to counter that earlier notion. And it is, you know, the case that we understand, in part because of his teachings, that things like what this despicable gang leader in Rochdale did are so wrong, that there has unfortunately been abuse of girls and women throughout human history. Mm. It's so disgusting and so horrible. And in answer to your question about Labour, one of the things I'm angry with Starmer is that he cut programmes to try and support girls in our world who are victims of abuse. But I think this this evil man who's just been released from prison, we shouldn't just send him back to Pakistan. He needs to be castrated. If you send him back to Pakistan, he could endanger girls there. I hope he'd be locked up in Pakistan, but I don't know for certain, and I don't want to endanger women and girls elsewhere in our world. So I think he really needs to be castrated.
0: It's interesting that we don't, I mean, obviously we don't have that as a punishment. I think some countries do. I think there are certain states in America that do. Kind of interesting why this government's never, not this particular government, but any of our governments have never really gone there.
22: Yeah, I keep wondering that. I really don't understand, because the most important thing, it's not just vengeance. I understand that people feel...
0: No, you're not literally chopping off someone's bits and pieces. You are. It's a chemical castration process, which is, you know, a very different thing from somebody coming at you with a, you know, an anvil.
22: Well, I reckon a lot of people would support a surgical approach.
0: I'm sure people would.
22: But my point is simply that we need to not just be angry, we also need to think about protecting women and girls going forward. Mm. And I think that needs to be, you know, in the forefront of the minds of decision makers. And we shouldn't only care about women and girls here, though obviously that is incredibly important. We also don't want him to go and target girls elsewhere who are every bit as precious and valuable as human beings as the girls who he just so easily hurt in Rochdale. And I don't know why more governments haven't thought about that. I think there's a presumption that they want to seem to be nice and fluffy, but actually you need to think about the victims as well as the offenders.
0: Yeah, spot on. Grace, thank you very much indeed for that. Barry in Norwich. How you doing, Barry?
1: Good morning, Ian. Morning. How are you, mate? Contact. Yeah. Can you hear me now?
0: Yeah, all loud and clear. We've got you. Go on, fire away.
1: Yeah, just want to make a comment on this disgusting individual. Mm. Right, he's coming out, he's paedophile, right? First of all, I don't like them being called grooming gangs because it sanitises it and makes it sound something that is not. We need to start in this country calling things out for what they are, for a start, and talking about them and get them out in the public and get them out, you know what I mean, yeah, in a discussion. These are Pakistani Muslim paedophile rape gangs who systematically raped and tortured young white girls. Yeah, right? That's what happened here. Yeah, right? On an industrial scale. And until we get social workers, doctors, teachers, nurses, and foster parents. These vulnerable girls, they are, I would say, out of the care system, having been a person in the care system myself many years ago.
0: Yep.
1: I would say these are girls who are in foster care and in the care system.
0: Yep.
1: Yeah,
0: that's been absolutely disproportionately from those backgrounds.
1: So we need to call that out as well, do you know what I mean? Yeah, right? Because social workers are at fault here for allowing this to happen. You had one social worker turn up at a wedding for a young girl. Until these people are put in the dock, right, and charged with serious criminal offences, because that's what it is, aiding and abetting, do you know what I mean, perverting the course of justice and all the rest of them that goes with it, and some of them are probably involved in these rapes, put in a dock and sent to prison for a very, very long time. This will carry on and carry on because this is public sector we're talking about here, and no one in the police force or social services or the health service or any other organisation like that are ever held to account. And another thing is, when they say, oh, we're consulting our community leaders, I don't have a community leader in this country.
0: Sure.
1: Yeah, right? They are talking about imams in mosques, right? That's what they're talking about. Yeah, right? And you never see any of these imams, these community leaders, come out and condemn. Yeah, right? Because if the boot was on the other foot and it was a load of white men systematically raping Muslim girls, there would be, this country would implode on itself.
0: I think that's an absolute categoric fact. I don't think there's any doubt about it. That would be an example. And whilst I don't expect every Muslim to apologise for the behaviour of people, I do expect the elders and senior imams to be apologetic about it, because I think that's sort of part of your job as being in the community and leading a role in that community.
1: Yeah, because multiculturalism doesn't work. That culture does not... Do you know what I mean? It's not in our culture. Yeah.
0: Well, raping children, I'd like to think, is not in anybody's culture, but there is,
1: isn't it? Do you know what I mean? Because they marry children over in Pakistan.
0: I don't think that really goes on. There are clear cases where people have had marriages that might be unconventional. I talk to any person I know around here that whose origins is Pakistan. They can't believe anybody actually thinks that because they've never heard of it themselves. But listen, I take your wider point, though, Barry, of, you know, the fact is, on this particular point, there is no doubt there is a cultural clash. There's no multiculturalism here. This is a group of animals that have a very different view of what the Western world is. And, you know, they will forever have that view. Dave's in Basildon. Dave, what have you got for us? Hi.
2: Morning, Ian. Thank you. Why do you not ask all these lefty commentators who advocate having all of these boat people here, why they haven't got one each themselves in their house? Because they don't seem concerned about them raping schoolgirls in Rotherham, Rochdale, Manchester, Oxford, Telford, everywhere else, why don't they have them in their own houses? They can rape their children, rape their wives.
0: Well, let's not talk in those kind of terms. Listen, Dave, I think you're correlating a couple of different things here. We're not talking about people, immigrants who are looking for hotels are not the people we're talking about when it comes to the grooming gangs. The grooming gangs are people that are settled here, have been here for absolutely years, 50 years.
2: Out the boats then, let them have the boats, one each, and let them take a chance of whether they stab them, because a lot of them are committing very, very
0: Nobody is disputing somebody might commit a crime, but when it comes to this particular aspect of the Rochdale grooming gangs, this fella came here in like 1960s or early 60s, late 60s or early 70s. He's been here forever. So that's a different group of people. In terms of the wider question, you're right. When it comes to left-wingers saying, yes, we should put people up in hotels or HMOs, I agree. It's interesting. Usually when you ask them, they say, well, why don't you put some people up? I know that's not usually an option, but when you ask that, the answer that usually comes back is, oh, well, I live in a rented flat, so we haven't got enough space.
2: Well, it doesn't matter. Let them find the space.
0: If you feel that strong, you're absolutely right. Listen, Dave, thank you very much indeed for that. This comes from John, who says, why would any sane human being put themselves through this? This is losing sleep. Losing sleep and then having to sit through a whole England game. Have we lost all sense of reason and common sense? Because it's exciting, John. Because it's only every 4 years and it's a bit different and it's a moment that, you know, a couple of years' time, people are going, well, did you stay up that night? Oh, no, we had a blinder. We went round Harry's house. It was great. He ordered loads of... Everyone will have that. Or we went to the Rose and Crown. Stayed open. 400 people in there. One in the morning. It was brilliant. Me, I'll just say I went to work the next day after I stayed up on my own sofa, watched as much as I could, and felt absolutely cack for the rest of the day. I think that's likely to be my story. But I will remember it. But point taken, John. Thank you. 0344 499 1000. We've got Retro Rewind next coming up. This is where Steve Denyer from Virgin Radio presenter, pops in for a bit of a chat and a tease. A tease on a certain year. The clues are coming. Keep it here. This is Talk.
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13: Some roadworks have overrun in West Yorkshire, affecting the northbound M1. The exit coming off the motorway at Lofthouse Junction 42 is closed. Also, potential delay in Oxfordshire on the southbound M40. Accident involving a lorry, Bicester to Oxford services, junctions 9 to 8A. Currently, the motorway is down to one lane. A queue in London, the A205 is blocked at Kew Bridge Road, where the traffic lights have failed. And on the trains at St Pancras International, there's no Eurostar to Schiphol or Rotterdam. I'm Simon James.
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3: 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This is Talk. See it. Hear it. Talk it. Across the UK. Talk Energy. The home of common sense. This is Talk.
0: Just as you thought.

0: I know, we did. And that was just born out of a load of guys in a studio who didn't know what they were doing on radio.
1: It was brilliant.
0: But we just sort of riffed and talked about music and relationships and dating.
1: Yeah.
0: Weird stuff.
1: Yeah, exactly that.
0: Anyway, I'm glad you're here, Steve. You're also, you know, a man that's been around the block. You look great, but you've been around the radio block for a long time. This is called Retro Rewind, is that right?
1: Well, okay. Just before we get into this...
0: Are they not similar words? I mean, I don't want to pick up on somebody else's title here. Retro Rewind is quite, you know, I'm struggling with it.
1: Yeah, well, it's difficult
0: to say.
1: Is it deliberate? It looks good on the screen. and there were board meetings about what it should be called.
0: Retro Rewind.
1: Millions of pounds spent on marketing, I thought I'd start off by talking about TFI Friday. I don't know if you've seen it. So we brought back, Virgin Radio's brought back TFI Friday.
0: I can't miss it.
1: It's now called TFI Friday Unplugged.
0: Yes.
1: Of course, you've seen the chaos that goes on down the corridor. And the last night's episode, this is episode number 19, it was on Channel 4 last night.
0: Yeah.
1: It's on our YouTube page. We've got Ed Norton, you know, like the legendary actor, talking about Shawshank Redemption, the fact it was a flop when it came out. I never knew that.
0: Yeah,
1: apparently it was absolutely canned, but, you know.
0: I don't know why or how.
1: But now he goes down, like Fight Club, actually. Legendary films
0: Fight Club,
1: now.
0: Yeah.
1: Joe Lycett's in it. We also got a really great little clip of George Best back in the 90s chatting with Chris Evans. And it was actually, I think he interviewed Ed 9 years before he passed, and people say that was the last big interview that he ever gave. So we kind of shoehorned that
0: in the
1: episode. So it's all there, up on our YouTube page, Virgin Radio UK. But it's great to see Chris back, back on Channel 4, and all the guests that come in on the Virgin Radio show filmed, and they're part of the show. So
0: It's weird, because being around it, sometimes I'll mooch in if I come in early to do my show, and I just think, that's Shania Twain in the corridor. That's a bit weird.
1: Just milling around,
0: on the mooch. I think, why is Shania Twain in my building? And then I realise, oh, Chris is recording a TFI.
1: Yeah.
0: And the guest list is absolutely huge. And it seems to have, like, this is just, not that Chris needs any kind of promotion in that normal sense. But it does seem that every single week it's kind of got bigger and bigger.
1: Yeah, we get these massive, like, Hollywood global stars coming in
0: because
1: obviously they want to be on TV as well as being live on the radio.
0: I keep seeing your face on it as well.
1: I'm in the background. Apparently, I'm the chief audience operator. I get the hype going, so...
0: I love that.
1: It's a pleasure to be part of it. But anyway, thank you for giving me that opportunity to...
0: Not at all.
1: You're seeing
0: not
1: me in
0: all.
1: A captain's outfit this week.
0: Really?
1: So, we won't
0: I
1: go
0: quite like
1: that. I wondered if I could feature this year. I have given it away by mistake a couple of the previous weeks. I'm desperately trying not to mess it up. I don't want to blow our first appearance here.
0: Retro Rewind. Right. For those who don't know what Retro Rewind is, what is Retro Rewind?
1: I'm going to give a bunch of clues about stuff, huge stuff that happened in 1 year.
0: Okay.
1: And we're going to play along and see if you can guess the year. I mean, we're going to start with something shocking, unbelievable. I think everybody will remember seeing this live. This is the moment that the Space Shuttle Challenger exploded. Do you remember this was live on television? It was on the 28th of January in this year. This is how things panned out live on CNN. Take a look at this.
2: So the 25th Space Shuttle mission is now on the way after more delays than NASA cares to count. This morning, it looked as though they were not going to be able to get off.
3: 1 minute, 15 seconds. Velocity, 2,900 feet per second. Altitude, 9 nautical miles. Downrange distance, 7 nautical miles.
2: Looks like a couple of the solid rocket boosters blew away from the side of the shuttle in an explosion.
3: We have a report from the flight dynamics officer that the vehicle has exploded. Flight director confirms that. We are looking at... checking with the recovery forces to see what can be done at this point.
0: I mean, that is shocking when you are shocking for everybody concerned, of course, particularly the astronauts, but shocking when you're commentating and you're not expecting that to happen.
1: Yeah, and you could almost hear the penny dropping, can't you?
0: Yeah.
1: Is this really what we're seeing? And of course, you know, we all remember the footage of the relatives looking on, you know, and this was going
0: to
1: be the greatest moment of their lives.
0: Kids watching their parents, thinking that, you know...
1: It's heavy stuff, isn't it?
0: It is.
1: Even these days, there's been some documentaries, a great documentary on Netflix about this. They were trying to avoid a PR disaster, and they said, you know, if we cancel this, it's going to be dreadful. However, it was a freezing cold morning.
0: Yeah.
1: There was a seal that wasn't properly

0: seal, if you like.
1: A lot went wrong.
0: But the experts said don't do it, and they went ahead with that launch on that morning in this year.
2: Yeah.
0: And we all saw it, didn't we? We saw it live on television.
2: Indeed. Which year was that? And there's other elements to the retro rewind.
0: Well, let's talk about the World Cup, shall we? So this was massive in this year. This was held in Mexico. Argentina won it. Maradona, we're going to get onto Madonna in a moment, but Maradona
2: same
0: was...
2: Person.
0: different wig.
2: bigger moustache.
0: Let's take a look at this. I mean, some people say that this is the most legendary World Cup moment of them all. Look at this legend.
2: Let's have a look.
3: Walk away from Hoddle then. Maradona. They're appealing for offside. The ball came back off the foot of Steve Hodge. And Maradona gives Argentina the lead. The England players protesting to the referee. But the little man who started it by walking past Glenn Hoddle. That's where the ball came from Hodge. Maradona had continued the run forward. And the goal is given.
2: It was a particularly grim moment for Peter Shilton, who was the obviously the England keeper, legendary. I think there was an interview I read with him this morning, strangely enough, about that. But I mean, VAR would have had a different version of events there.
0: Of course.
2: If that was today. But yeah, everybody remembers that.
0: Amazing, isn't it? I mean, he was 25 years old, and he scored 5 goals, 5 assists during the that World Cup. Everyone remembers that game, though.
2: Yeah.
0: That particular game, the hand of God, and then a few minutes, 4 minutes later, the goal of the century. And he seemingly was in control of the whole pitch. When you look back, you know, at him playing in this World Cup, he was the star, but also he was dominating what the other players did. It was a one-man show.
2: It orchestrated
0: it him.
2: A kind of, yeah. There was something about that. And then went on, you know, as sadly some sports people do, you know, our own George Best had a fairly colourful life, I mean, during as well as after his playing career. But Maradona probably went off at the deep end afterwards.
0: It must be somebody who's absolutely, whose passion is there, you know, the very best. And then suddenly you retire early, you've got nothing on. What do you do? I don't know if you're
2: I've heard a couple of footballers say that if you consider that, you know, when you hear a heroin addict say, you know, coming off heroin was really hard, a footballer will go, coming off football was really hard, that nothing ever beats that high.
0: No.
2: And then you've suddenly got nothing.
0: Chasing that dragon.
2: There's no training ground, there's no Saturdays, nothing.
0: Interesting enough, that match was played in the stadium where England are going to play on Monday morning.
2: Yeah.
0: Exactly the same. So it's absolutely no pressure. Oh. But here we go, Monday morning, 1 a.m.
2: We've got 60 seconds, Steve.
0: All right, so next thing.
2: So we're guessing the year here, because this is called Retro the Rewind.
0: Retro. Biggest movie of the year, made Tom Cruise a huge, huge star.
2: Yeah.
0: Massive soundtrack. Top Gun came out.
2: Top Gun.
0: We all own the movie soundtrack album.
2: Yeah.
0: We all went to see it. 30 years later, massive stuff. And Madonna. Madonna was the biggest star. Live to Tell and all those songs came from the True Blue album. She dedicated that album to Sean Penn. She's just released a new album yesterday where she's released a track that's absolutely criticising Sean Penn. So
2: really?
0: Sean Penn is still part of the Madonna show.
2: We can hear a bit of this, can we? Is that what you said, Dean?
0: Do you want to see a bit of Madonna back in there? This is how she looked back in this year that I haven't given away yet. I'm proud of
2: this. Let's have a look.

0: That was her back in the day, but when was it?
1: The year.
0: The year. So you're saying that you've previously you've given the year away, are you saying?
1: By accident. So the other week, I had it down in my notes, and I kicked off the thing by going, well, in this year, in da da da da da. And I ruined the whole thing, and we had 10 minutes left. I thought, I'm never going to be invited back. My career was in the drain.
0: I can't believe Denya ever went like wonky like that.
1: I went
0: you are
1: wonky.
0: The ultimate.
1: Thank you.
0: Ultimate professional.
1: I thought, I cannot do that with Sir Ian Collins.
0: I don't know if I'd have got this right.
1: What would given it away had if you were playing at home?
0: Probably the hand of God, but yeah. Maybe the space shuttle tragedy as well.
1: Yeah.
0: I don't think I'd have necessarily remembered that Madonna was in this year, or necessarily that Top Gun was. It was around about that time.
1: The thing all these events have got in common is the reason why they've been in the news is they're all 40 years old. It was 1986.
0: 86.
1: 40 years old.
0: Wow.
1: Lots of these events happened
0: God,
1: this
0: I
1: week.
0: Was 1 year old. What about that?
1: It's incredible, isn't it?
0: And Steve's thinking, is he lying?
1: Yeah. He just looked. Could you hear the cogs?
0: Yeah. Does he look absolutely knackered?
1: So will I ever be invited again onto an Ian Collins?
0: Well, I loved it, you see. I love this kind of stuff. I think radio, having done it for, you know, we've both done it for a long time.
1: Yeah.
0: When you jump in a cab and a cab driver never ever says, oh, I love that debate you once did on the war in Iraq. They never say that. They always say, you know that really fun bit you did when you had a right giggle over this or that? It's always those.
1: It's always, the
0: every time. I've never ever got in a cab and not had a reference to a fun bit rather than a serious bit. No one talks about the serious stuff.
1: One of your shows, if we've got time, that I read, you did a show, a 5-hour show, an overnight show, and it was one night and no one called in.
0: So was that when the phones broke?
1: Yeah, well, you said that you checked the phones and they were working, but it was just one bizarre night.
0: No one phoned in.
1: And you said it was you and the producers. And you said
0: I wonder
1: it was
0: if
1: one
0: we rigged it up like that. I can't remember. But yes, I think I remember doing one where there were no calls.
1: Isn't that incredible?
0: And it was, because you're forced to do stuff you wouldn't normally do.
1: Yeah. And you said it was one of the greatest shows you ever did.
0: It was absolutely brilliant. I would miss calls, though, if we had to do that now. So. Anyway, Steve, have a great weekend.
1: You're related. Love you,
0: Steve. Steve Denyer from Virgin. Join us next. Alex Phillips after the news at 10.
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3: From the Sky News Centre at 10... There'll be no change to the timing of England's World Cup match with Mexico. Football's governing body was considering moving it forward 6 hours because it predicted thunderstorms at the Azteca Stadium. Anger from both countries is thought to have forced a rethink into keeping it at 1 a.m. UK time on Monday. Another problem for Thomas Tuchel's side is altitude. Terry Butcher, who played for England at Mexico 86, says they'll cope.
4: This is when hydration breaks come into effect for England and could work positively for them. So, you know, we shouldn't be worried about it. You're going to feel tired, you're going to feel shattered, you can't get your breath, but you do battle through it.
3: Taylor Swift and Travis Kelce have officially tied the knot in an event described as America's royal wedding. They got married at Madison Square Garden in New York, with reports there were around 1,000 guests there, including countless celebrities. Young people in black and racial minority groups are blaming polarised political rhetoric for a rise in racist content on social media. New research commissioned by Sky News suggests 58% felt less safe offline in 2025 due to posts online. AI disinformation is also being blamed. These young people in South London say people hide behind social media.
5: I think that what they're too scared to say in real life, they're not scared to say online.
6: Sometimes there's certain creators you can see like saying maybe rude words and you can in a funny way go like, yeah, their heart's not really in it. They don't really mean this. They're just doing this because they know it'll be clipped or they're going to get money like that.
3: Meta says it removed language that incites violence. Andy Burnham insists he'll stick to his party's 2024 manifesto if he becomes the next Prime Minister. But the Makerfield MP says he won't call a general election. The UK is braced for another heat wave this weekend. Yellow heat health alerts have been issued for parts of England from midday. And Maroon 5 frontman Adam Levine says performing at BST Hyde Park was bittersweet, paying tribute to the group's late band manager. They performed a string of hits at the London Festival yesterday. That's the latest. I'm Faye Rollins.
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0: Nobody wants to think they are nuts. 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
12: This is really worrying.
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2: 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This is Talk. Plain common sense thinking. Alex Phillips at the weekend.
13: Hello, good morning. Happy Scorchio Saturday. It's sweltering in the studio, seriously. I'm feeling a little bit, what is the word? Grumpy, finickety, moody, irritable, because it's just so hot and sticky. You know, you just go, oh God, I just want to be sitting on a beach with a pina colada. And I think the air conditioner's packed in. So bear with me if I keel over and start sort of, you know, dripping and melting all over the desk. And if the lack of air conditioning doesn't do it, the news stories will, because I am getting rattled. I'm getting very fed up with the way things are going in this country, mainly the death of democracy. I mean, am I the only person who is sitting here day after day going, what is going on? How are we just appointing, anointing new prime ministers, talking about 10-year plans, then talking about changing the voting system, cancelling elections, making random appointments of people who aren't even elected? I mean, should we just give up? Should we just drop the illusion that we live in any semblance of a democracy anymore? Yeah, demos comes from the word for people. Crassy is the word for power. Where is our power? Why aren't the people being listened to? How do we hold these people to account? When do we get the opportunity to say, no, we don't want that, we do want that, and you lot are going to listen and actually act upon it? Because not only have successive governments failed to do that, repeatedly ignoring the clarion calls from the general public to shut our porous borders, to manage the economy, to bin these luxury ideologies such as net zero, not only have they ridden roughshod over all of that, as they did our vote to be a sovereign, independent nation, they're now not even masking the fact that they do what they like without coming back to us. Without any mandate, without any approval, without any recourse to what their constituents might think or feel. Oh, yes, Andy Burnham may have got 20,000 votes in Makerfield. That's 0.03% of the population of the UK. I mean, is that what we're calling democracy? That's like me plucking a hair from my blimmin' scalp and saying, there you go, that's now called Alex Phillips. What is this? Why are we having to go through this? Why are we enduring it? Why aren't people protesting about it? Where are people marching on the street shouting general election now? Are we really just going to sit here and allow someone who looks like some sort of like relatively comely, pleasant northern PE teacher to waltz into number 10? Oh, no, hold on. He's not going to waltz into number 10, is he? Because he's going to move it to Manchester. Now, what is this? What is it? I can't anymore, folks. I mean, we're being way too complacent. We're being way too relaxed about all of this. We're being far too forgiving. Because what is taking place in this country, which is essentially an unbridled communist coup, is not okay. Because the minute you allow elected officials to change positions, play musical chairs, they've been doing it, of course, in the Conservative Party. This did not start with Labour. But the minute you start allowing them to, I don't know, ignore national referenda, reject and just, you know, tear up their manifestos, bring in legislation that no one's asked for, repeatedly ignore what the general public want and need to take place in this country at an urgent level, and then just play silly sausages with, oh, I don't want to be mayor anymore, I want to be prime minister, I want to move number 10 to Manchester because that's where I'd like to live and work. But what... The minute you let these people conduct such tomfoolery over centuries-old democracy, we invented blimmin' parliament. We did. What's the point in having it? Oh, they've been filling up the House of Lords with all their chums, their hairdressers, their donors, their next-door neighbour's dog, someone who, you know, didn't actually reject the whip and they voted in line with a party and gets rewarded, some sort of 20-year-old who once, I don't know, typed out an email on a computer in 11 Downing Street. I'm sorry, but the proverbial pee take has been going on a long time and it's now reached a crescendo. And they can get away with anything. Andy Burnham's like, yeah, I might just bring back my mate David Miliband, hasn't lived in the country for 13 years. Never mind. Let's just make him a lord or something. Then he can run our foreign affairs. And just, you've got to understand the perilous situation we're in. I know the man looks nice. I know he's all vibesy and we're going to put hope in every heart. I know we all hate Sir Keir Starmer with his beady eyes calling us far right and throwing people in prison for free speech. But replacing him with somebody who wants to ride roughshod through all accountability and democracy is not the solution. It is compounding the problem. We have ill-disciplined, anti-democratic, horrible, ignorant, vainglorious, petty-foggling, venal politicians who don't believe that their job is to serve us. No, they just want to do what they want to do, whether it's for the Fabian Society, whether it's for their friends in high places, whether it's for their mates in barristers' chambers, whether it's to get the golden handshakes at the G7 summit, whether it's to sort of, you know, patrol around the corridors of power in Brussels or New York at the UN, looking like the big I am so they can then secure their position on a board at some global bank and be, you know, Mr. Billy Know-It-All at the WEF. This is not what democracy was supposed to look like. This isn't why we lopped off Charles I's head and said enough is enough. We may as well just bring back, I don't know, the divine right of kings at this stage. Award that to the Messiah from the North, King of the North, Andy Burnham, who's been apparently anointed by God himself. Automatic coronation. I mean, what? Have we gone back to the Middle Ages? Have we? There you go, got that off my chest. I did warn Matthew Goodwin Freeman that I was going to rant about this today. Hello, Matthew.
14: Good morning to you too. How are you?
13: Am I the only
14: all
13: person
14: fine.
13: Exercised by these things? Everyone in the UK is just so like, yeah, whatever. Sun's out.
14: Well, I mean, it depends on what your opinion is on Reddit. That's the thing. That's the only place you can ever get some accountability, it seems, with the next Prime Minister of this country.
13: What a clown system we are now in, when there are no press conferences,
14: yeah.
13: No questions from journalists, no actual national plebiscite to change the Prime Minister. And instead, some little, like, chat thread on Reddit.
14: I know.
13: With, like, you know, and he's typing out his replies like he's a 14-year-old talking to his mates on Snapchat.
14: Well, everything you said is like the downfall of the Roman Empire is what we're seeing right now in this country. Everything is falling apart. And we have this government with a massive parliamentary majority. And what are they doing? They're playing Ring, Ring of Roses, Who Wants to Be Prime Minister this week. It's actually chaos. I don't understand how we have allowed ourselves to get in this position. 2 years ago, I came on here after the general election when the Conservatives got a battering and said, at least the country's got stability now. 140 vote majority for Labour.
13: And they deserved the battering,
14: Labour.
13: But yeah, also we did. Playing we games. Did. Parlour games, musical chairs, plots, factions, ignoring the referendum result, a lot of it.
14: Exactly.
13: We deserved to be
14: we did.
13: Out.
14: And so at least then the country had some stability. 140 vote majority, Labour could change the country for the better. But instead, we've seen 26 U-turns. It's going to be two prime ministers. I don't know how many resignations in the cabinet. It's an utter scandal. And they promised us, worst of all, they promised they'd be different.
13: Oh, yeah, they said this is going to be grown-up politics.
14: The grown-ups
13: are
14: back involved. Change, that one-word manifesto, and everything else seems to have been ripped up, frankly. I mean, where was digital ID, scrapping jury trials, the Magna Carta, all of that? You know, I didn't want to trigger you even more, but you know.
13: Are you making the list?
14: I have a long list, don't you worry.
13: We decided before we came on air, we were going to make a list about why we now basically live under the Communist Party of China. That this is our political system now, folks.
14: Yeah, pretty much.
13: And also, like the Communist Party of China, how many elected representatives do we need? This whole idea of Andy Bunn, let's make more metro mayors, give them devolved powers, tax-raising powers. It's like we've already got over 20,000 elected officials, 20,000 politicians.
14: Yep.
13: We have the biggest parliament, basically, in the world, in terms of when you add together the Commons and the Lords, it is grotesque. And, you know, in Wales, for example, one in four people in Wales are employed to work for the government. At this point, he wants to sort of make state-backed factories, he wants to nationalise utilities, bring back collective farms and gulags.
14: Literally.
13: Because soon enough, we're all going to be Winston Smith, we're all going to be working for Big Brother, there will be no actual economy, there will be no jobs in the real world, because everything will be owned by the government, run by the government, appointed by the government.
14: And you will be happy. That's the other thing.
13: Right. Exactly.
14: it's just chaos.
13: It doesn't seem I'll be happy, to be honest.
14: I don't
13: feel like that's going to work out well for my
14: mental
13: health. Well,
14: you must. We're going to mandate happiness across this country. That's the Labour manifesto now, it seems. Oh. I mean, no one even knows what the manifesto is, because, as I said, they ripped it up the day after they got into power.
13: Well, you just have to go on the Fabian Party website and have a little look at the things they haven't achieved yet.
14: Yeah.
13: Because, you know, of course, Burnham
14: is
13: picked by them.
14: Mm.
13: I was reading an article in the New Statesman, which is the sort of leftist magazine of choice. And it was talking about the Fabian summit or whatever they had back in January, talking about the wolf in sheep's clothing, you know, Burnham, who famously has been a big essayist.
14: Yeah, careful.
13: For the
14: don't
13: Fabians.
14: Give him a promotion to the SAS. Like, seriously.
13: He wouldn't last 2 seconds in a war zone, that man. But, you know, this, when you look at, essentially, you know, they've decided Starmer's not working out. He's not being able to deliver all of their agenda.
14: No.
13: And the agenda goes back to Blair.
14: Yeah.
13: You know, all the things about, you know, Supreme Courts breaking us up into regions, making us sort of like, you know, tiny little zones that can be better managed by the government. Controlled by the government.
14: And don't forget, we're bringing back, well, not we're bringing back. They are bringing back Labour grandees. You know, David Miliband, Ed Balls this morning, rumoured to be coming back.
13: Oh, for God's sake!
14: Gordon Brown, brought back last week by Keir Starmer. Like, why don't we just bring Tony Blair back at this point? Put him back in charge of the country. Because they've got 415 MPs, and yet they had to go and get Andy Burnham parachuted in because none of the others seem to be good enough.
13: In a gazillion years,
14: yeah.
13: and they have to go grave digging
14: literally
13: for their political stars. Not that I call them stars. And actually, you just reminded me, thinking about all the grandees, another thing we can put on our communist list is that the random, you know, sacking of the person who is a perfectly good American ambassador to be randomly replaced by Mandelson and then ignoring security services.
14: But government knows best.
13: Government
14: Keir Starmer knows best. All of us
13: get
14: are stupid.
13: No need
14: for vetting. So, Peter Scandalson. I mean, Mandelson. You know,
13: I love this. Hey, guys, have you got something to add to the
14: Let's
13: list?
14: Build this list. Come on,
13: build
14: everyone
13: list,
14: get
13: babies.
14: Involved.
13: Let's do this.
14: We've got
13: this
14: plenty of paper. It's fine.
13: Yeah, we're doing this as
14: All
13: a team
14: trees.
13: Effort. A Saturday fun pursuit. 03444991000 is the number if you'd like to send me a WhatsApp message with your addition to our list of why there is no such thing as democracy. Democracy is dead. 87222 if you want to send me your reason why democracy is dead as well on text. Write the word talk before you explain what your addition is going to be. Starmer has done an interview, his first interview since he's decided he's just gonna, I don't know, be usurped by some eyelashes. He's given an interview to... I just, honestly, this sort of like, oh, I can't.
14: Anyways, back to Paul Starmer.
13: I love this. So he's done an interview with Henry Zeffman, who is a political correspondent at the BBC. I like the fact that the top line is, Keir Starmer has warned his likely successor. Well, are we just playing the game that, like, it doesn't even matter that Starmer said, I'm going, but we don't know if there's a leadership contest? Probably not. That, I mean, this is the most, can you imagine any other country going like, oh, well, Prime Minister's off. Let's wait and see what happens, eh? What is it? But anyway, he's been talking about his legacy, talking about it being a very intensely personal and really tough decision. And he talked about accepting his political career.
14: Just playing the violin. Sorry.
13: No, just smaller violin. Thank you.
14: There you go.
13: Except his political career was over. But he also talks about, because he was known as Never Hear Keir. No, he wasn't. He was known as Two-Tier Keir, let's be fair.
14: Son of a toolmaker?
13: Son of a toolmaker, just tool.
14: Biggest tool his dad made.
13: But he was talking essentially about the fact that Andy Burnham is going to have to get on that plane and go to the summits and, you know, do things geopolitically, because geopolitics is frankly the rich seam that runs through everything, which I agree with, which is why we shouldn't be playing silly games with our energy and not drilling it in the North Sea. But I mean, Burnham as a statesman. What's he going to do? Just sit there at, like, the G7 summit, like, you know, playing little games on his phone and rating AI posters of number 10 of the North?
14: He'll be live streaming on Reddit, I'm sure.
13: Do you feel like we've become so infantile and facile and puerile in the UK that I feel like I'm on, like, a... What do they call it at school when it rains and you get your crayons indoors? Wet break or something?
14: Wet play day or something.
13: Yeah.
14: I feel like
13: we've all been summoned in from the playground and Andy Burnham is like, do you want to rate some posters?
14: Oh, God. I mean, literally, like, Keir Starmer is telling Andy Burnham, yeah, you're going to have to do the job of Prime Minister. Well, duh. Like, do we need to explain to your successor what the job of PM is? Like, he's been planning this for a while. And let's not forget, Andy Burnham isn't some new person. He was in Parliament 15 years ago. He was a Secretary of State.
13: It's not like this happened by surprise that Andy Burnham's like, what? Me? I have to be Prime Minister?
14: Oh, if you insist, you know, he's been planning this all along. Remember, party conference last year, when he went to the Labour Party conference and tried to make all these speeches about a different direction for the government and then was effectively kicked out with his tail between his legs. So yeah, look, I have no sympathy for Keir Starmer in this intensely personal decision. I'm sorry, you were one of the worst prime ministers we have ever had. You had a huge majority, could have changed the country for the better, but instead we're 26 U-turns. How many cabinet ministers down?
13: What I want to know is, we're losing Starmer. Bye-bye. So long.
14: We'll help
13: Enjoy.
14: You pack, don't worry.
13: Yeah, don't you worry. Lord Ali will be sending over a special removals truck for your wardrobe.
14: Straight to his flat, it's fine.
13: But, you know, what I want to know is, does this mean we get to lose creepy Richard Hermer?
14: I would not be surprised if a lot of the people who have been around the scene in the back streets of Downing Street stick. To see whether they can get something in the Burnham world.
13: I think Keir Starmer might stick.
14: I think there's been a lot of conversations going on. My other hat I've got is, I work in Parliament for a Member of Parliament.
13: And so I get to, which one?
14: For Bob Blackman. I get to see a lot of what's going on. Ooh. And Ed Miliband has the office above us. And so sometimes I get into the lift and he's in the lift as well. And I try and make conversation, try just, you know, dig what's going on and stuff like that. It's interesting to see who has conversations with who at the moment in Parliament.
13: Ooh,
14: right? I was there the day that, you know, Andy Burnham came down and, you know, all the other news channels were wasting taxpayer money on cameras and
13: selfie,
14: watching,
13: like,
14: the track.
13: Like, oh,
14: exactly.
13: It's like, what, you're not a 14-year-old girl.
14: Yeah, and it was so interesting to see which MPs were trying to get a quick conversation, have a little conversation in the cloisters. You know, Ed Miliband, Wes Streeting, you know, who we all thought, well, maybe he would challenge, but no, seems to bow down to Burnham. You know, let's see what happens in the coming weeks, because Andy Burnham could be Prime Minister within 2 weeks' time.
13: Yeah, 17th of July, isn't
14: so,
13: it? It's a sort of muted
14: The
13: day.
14: Challenge starts next week, where you can start filling in the nomination forms.
13: Oh, come on, someone challenge him. Someone's
14: Literally.
13: Got to challenge him.
14: Let's put a crowdfund round. Come on, anyone,
13: right,
14: anyone.
13: Yeah.
14: Come
13: let's,
14: on,
13: let's,
14: put your
13: let's
14: names
13: do,
14: in.
13: Let's do a dual-headed personal appeal down the barrel. That's yours. Mine. Dear Labour Party, I don't care whether you're the MP for, I don't know, Chipping Sodbury, or that probably be a Tory seat. I don't care, you know, what your position is, if you're a nobody. Can somebody somewhere challenge him for leadership? This is a special request on behalf of the people of Great Britain. We invented blimmin' parliamentary democracy, and we would like to have it back, please.
14: And if not, just resign. Call a general election.
13: Call
14: We're done.
13: A general. Give us a Jenny.
14: Change. Keep saying change. We want change, please.
13: General election now. General election now. I started doing that yesterday.
14: Put that on Reddit. Let's do it.
13: Yeah, go on. Get that. Get that on Mum's Net. Right. Well, soon enough, we'll probably know what Andy Burnham's favourite biscuit is before we actually learn what he's going to do as Prime Minister. On that note, let us take a short break. There'll be a lot more to discuss just after this.
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23: Weekend roadworks in Bedfordshire are blocking both sides of the A1 at Great North Road at Thamesford between the Blenheim Turn and the Black Cat roundabout. Also at Cirencester, there's a closure of the northbound A417 from Burford Road to the Air Balloon roundabout. That's until early Monday. Oxfordshire, the southbound M40 looks slow. Bicester to Oxford services, junctions 9 to 8A. Down to one lane where we had an accident earlier involving a lorry. And there's also been a collision in Lancashire, northbound M6 looking slow just after Carnforth, junction 35. I'm Simon James.
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2: No-nonsense reaction to the day's biggest talking points. Across the UK, the home of common sense, this is Talk.
13: Oh, hello, back we come. But let's give politics a break. I might blow a fuse if I have to talk about this. Well, I do have to talk about it for another 2.5 hours, but I'm just going to have a little bit of a respite from it for a moment because I'm really at sort of throwing things level.
14: We talk about my second favourite thing, which is England. Do you mind if we talk about
13: Why is that only your second favourite thing?
14: Well, because my first is obviously, you know, bashing the Labour Party, but, you know, that's...
13: Oh, you mean England as a football team rather than just as a nation?
14: Oh, yeah, of course. I mean, I embody England, like, you know...
13: One would assume your first favourite thing is England as a nation.
14: Oh, yeah.
13: Unless you have a wife and kids, and then maybe then it gets to be joint first, I don't know.
14: Yeah, I think they're in charge.
13: All right.
14: I'll check with the wife later what should be my number one.
13: Yeah, there you go. You're England and wife.
14: England and wife.
13: Joint first. Right. So... Apparently, during the course of the night, the football match was going to be moved to a more reasonable hour. Not because of us and our television watching, no. Because of potential lightning storms. And apparently, if there's lightning nearby, the footballers have to exit the pitch because, I don't know, they all might be frazzled. But actually, that could happen.
14: There's got to be safety. You've got to have some safety.
13: You might end up with just dust instead of footballers. Mm. And so there's a whole discussion about whether they should move it, and then it was decided, no, we're not going to. So there you go.
14: Yeah, the England game is at 1 a.m. on Monday morning. There was a rumour that it would be moved to 7 p.m, but that would be the middle of the day over in Mexico in the blistering heat. So England and Mexico said no, thank you very much. And so FIFA did what Labour do best and U-turn. So we've had a U-turn already and the game will be back at 1 a.m.
13: What I don't understand is I think it was actually the football associations of both Mexico and England were moaning about moving it. And I don't know why they were moaning about moving it. But I feel like it would have helped everybody. You know, it would have helped us in the UK being able to watch it. It would have helped prevent the idea that all the footballers might be electrocuted in some sort of freak storm.
14: kids going to school the next day, having a good sleep, that sort of thing.
13: Yeah.
14: But the thing is, we have to think about the England team here. Mexico, they will be used to playing in that heat and those conditions. We won't. So moving the game to the middle of the day in Mexico, in Mexico's home stadium, is going to give our team a disadvantage. So, of course, we're going to fight that. But the good thing is that pubs will be allowed to open until 5 a.m. on Monday morning. So we can all go out and support our British pubs, which are having a dreadful time under the government, but we're not going to talk about politics. We'll talk about that later.
13: Yeah, do you think this is all the Labour MPs have been
14: banished
13: from
14: the pubs? I'm trying my best not to.
13: Yeah, I'll put it back anyway. It's all I know. Politics is all I know, folks. But all the Labour MPs have been banned by their local pubs up and down the country, and now, am I allowed back in now?
14: They don't drink. They just like their, nice, woke, non-alcoholic beers and probably smoothies or something, I'm sure.
13: Non-alcoholic IPAs.
14: Just don't. It'll be interesting to see what happens. But, I will be going out to the pub. I will be supporting our team. I will be cheering and then try get to work the next morning. And we'll do what we can. We'll do what we do best.
13: I've just had a revelation.
14: Oh.
13: Andy Burnham looks a bit like a Thunderbird.
14: Does he?
13: He looks like some sort of... There's something cartoonish about him, isn't there?
14: Well, he's trying to portray himself as completely different, not a normal politician. That's why he does the T-shirt and the blazer and the eyeliner and all of that. I'm the more right-wing version of him. He's trying to be a man of the people, and it's different. I get it, but anyone would be different to Keir Starmer. So you could have put anyone
13: I'm going to start missing Starmer soon. This is what happened. This is what happened when Labour came in. I started missing Sunak. I was like, can we have him back, please?
14: Well, he was right about a lot of things, it seems. He did predict it.
13: He wasn't left.
14: There you go.
13: Yeah, partially. But anyway, talking about the football and this sort of, late kickoff. I mean, have we lost our minds as a nation when everyone's like, should kids have the day off school? Should it be a bank holiday? We've only just left the group phase. It is not the World Cup final. Mm. And, guess what? Sporting fixtures happen all around the world, sometimes not in a friendly time zone.
14: Yeah.
13: As a Formula One fan, I knows it.
14: Oh, tell me about it.
13: And guess what? It's going to be the British Grand Prix. In fact, it's going to be the sprint race, isn't it? And I'm going to be presenting. Should I just not go to work because I like Formula One? Should we just come off air for that?
14: Yeah.
13: Can we just get serious in this country? Yes, it's a nice thing that there's a Football World Cup. It's a great opportunity to gather around the pub with your mates. Mm. But do we have to go down this route of, but what about the kids? They can't go to school if they have to stay up to watch the football. No, they just don't watch the football.
14: And also,
13: or they watch it and are made to go to school. Stupid.
14: Well, this is the thing. We're getting very soft touch in this country. The football match is at 1 o'clock because FIFA decided let's hold it across three countries on two different continents on the other side of the world. Fine. C'est la vie. So the game's at 1 o'clock. It's up to you what you do. Do you wake up at one? Do you go to bed early and then wake up again? Do you stay up all night? That's called personal responsibility.
13: Manage
14: making
13: your life.
14: Choices. Do we need the government to issue a memorandum to everyone saying, right, this is what you must do. Sunday night, bed before 6 o'clock.
13: Oh, yes.
14: Wake up, 12:30.
13: Since COVID, we need to know when we're allowed out our house and when we have to stay in the house and where the kids can go to school. I mean, we have become this supine, servile, sad nation who just wants to be... mothered. We just want to live off the teat of the government.
14: And the thing will be, if we win the World Cup, I'm certain that there will be a bank holiday, right? Because bank holidays, you can't just chuck them out for everything. I know Scotland got an extra one because they got out of the first World Cup and they won their first game, but that was the first for them ever. We've won the World Cup before. Many, many, many, many, many, many, many years ago, but we've won it before. So that's the sort of bar it would be for another bank holiday.
13: The way I see it...
14: But don't go demanding it for everything. Oh, it's nice outside, let's have a bank holiday.
13: It'd be nice to win the World Cup, wouldn't it? That'd be lovely. Do you know what would be nicer? Drilling oil in the North Sea. Do you know what would be nicer? Backing entities that, might take us to the moon.
14: Yep.
13: Do you know
14: what would
13: be nicer?
14: Maybe?
13: Yeah,
14: taking your hand out my pocket and off my neck and letting me say what I want? That
13: do you know
14: sort
13: what would be nicer?
14: Thing?
13: Turning a boat round in the channel. Oh, that God. Would be better. Who out there would rather turn a boat round in the channel or win the World Cup?
14: Someone do some polling on that. That would be interesting.
13: Boats every day.
14: Well, we've got to. We've got to protect this country. And at the end of the day, it doesn't matter if you win a World Cup if we don't have a country to defend.
13: What do you make out of this legislation to allow the pubs to stay? Because people are saying, look, it's going to impact on policing. Mm. It's going to... Some pubs might go like, oh, can't do that. That's going to be knackering. And then they might feel like they're losing out on popularity and trade. I mean, is it a good thing? Is it a bad thing? Did it need emergency legislation?
14: This is one of the things where it's down to each pub. They're allowed to if they want to. It's there if they need it. Some will stay open, some will choose not, whether they can staff or won't staff. But also remember, there are some people like myself who we're going to get up at 1 a.m, we're going to go to the pub and we're going to watch it and support our team. There's others who'll say, I'll just watch it at home. We can choose what we want to do. We don't need the government to tell us.
13: So apparently, normally, individual pubs would have to apply to their local council
14: Correct.
13: For extended opening hours, at least 5 working days in advance. Does that mean the local councils have been like...
14: Well, no. So we were looking... I was literally looking at this the other day because one of the pubs in my ward was asking me, what do we do? The rules were with the World Cup that if the game was on, started and kicked off until 10 o'clock, automatic you're allowed to stay open till the end of the game. But for those strange games between 10 o'clock kickoff and the 2 a.m. kickoffs, you would have to apply for the temporary licence to get to stay open longer. And the councils would allow it. I mean, Christ, a council saying, no, you can't stay open at this time to watch the game, but if it was 30 minutes earlier, you would. I mean, that's a bit ridiculous. But the government decided to go, actually, do you know what? This is pointless. It is needless paper. You're allowed to stay open. It's this one-off game, and hopefully we get past Mexico and into the next round. But if we don't, then all of this
13: and
14: is
13: then are we gonna
14: mute
13: have
14: anyway.
13: More, are we going to have more sort of early hours of the morning games?
14: I think the future games for us are earlier. I think, and obviously the World Cup final is at a lovely time for everybody. So it's far more in the nice afternoon.
13: I think
14: it's like a 5 o'clock kickoff or something like that for the final.
13: Our time.
14: Yeah, our time. So it's like a midday for them.
13: It's going to be someone's not someone's time somewhere in the world.
14: Well, they'll have a bank holiday and none of the kids will go to school. Don't worry.
13: Oh dear. Oh, right, there we go. Are you going to stay up and watch it?
14: Yes, I will be going to the local pub, Sporting England, hoping for the best, taking the family with me. Anyone wants to join me, you're welcome to. I'll put the location on my Twitter and we'll flood the plate. No, I'm joking. God,
13: yeah,
14: so
13: someone
14: much
13: said to me yesterday, what's the name of your local pub? Like, I ain't telling you that, son. Don't you be doxing me on air. I live in a Lib Dem area.
14: Exactly.
13: Oh, the other day in my local pub, some gnarly woman covered in tattoos was in the bathroom. She came up and I said, you know, I think it says something nicer as one toilet cubicle. It says something nicer as she went in.
14: Pass
13: and
14: the
13: she
14: loo
13: just
14: roll.
13: Went, oh, I'm not going to use the loo now. I was like, what?
14: Okay.
13: And she's like, you vote Nigel Farage, don't you? Anyone who supports Nigel Farage is scum.
14: So, but that is...
13: And I was like, what? Anyway, I walked outside. It's just like...
14: Well, we can agree to disagree in this country, but for
13: work.
14: Some people we seemingly can't. You know, the art of discourse and debate has been lost in some parts of this country.
13: My local pub is the best local pub on earth. Just that one character. Someone the other day came in and started having a go at me, being leftist and weird. And the barwoman was just like, get out to them.
14: Get out my pub.
13: Get out my pub.
14: Love it.
13: Yeah, it's like, I've got a good crew down there. Right, let's do some messages, shall we? Alex, if I had asked this question a dozen years ago, I would have been laughed at. I will ask it now. Okay. Here we go. Is the United Kingdom, its culture, its way of life, its history being deliberately destroyed by those who've been elected to govern us? Is anyone laughing now, I wonder, says Paul in Fife. Yes, it is being deliberately destroyed. There's no other explanation for it. You can't willfully ignore what the people have wanted for the past 15, 20 years. Open the borders, attack Britishness, DEI, white people are evil, all of that, unless you want to culturally vandalise your country of origin. Someone's just written, warning, democracy is over. Burnham will be Big Brother. Alex, Andy Burnham is a true Fabian, a wolf in sheep's clothing. A socialist communist through and through. He really is. You've got to dig down into this Fabian stuff. He's so handpicked by them. Alex, with Parliament moving to the north under our new leader, is this a hidden pride agenda? As it will have a Wigan address. Wig and a dress. Wigan address. Yeah, it's quite funny. It looks better in writing, but I loved that, can I just say? It's now apparent that the people of Makerfield have landed us with a Marxist government and a PM who intends to tax pensioners, savers, property owners and businesses into oblivion. If we are to be persecuted, then the expenses jolly in second homes of MPs must stop. Why can't they live in hostels? Well, quite. Every elected MP should first and foremost have aspirations of being Prime Minister, and it's disgusting there will be no challenge to Burnham. There really needs to be. Who in their right mind wouldn't want to lose a perfectly good night's sleep just to watch England in opposition for 2 hours of pure, unadulterated mediocrity? My thoughts and feelings about football shared. Right, OK, let us take a short break now. What are we going to talk about when we come back? Probably politics and crime. All sorts of ghoulish and wonderful things. Oh, that's what we're going to talk about. We're going to talk about the weird things they put in kebabs. That's after this.
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13: Hello, welcome back. Now, I want to play a clip first, actually, because there's a story. The BBC sometimes do actually have decent reporting, it turns out.
14: Once in a blue moon.
13: Once in a blue moon. You know, the stop clock is right twice a day. And recently they've had a really good go at looking at what's going on the high streets in terms of vape shops and counterfeit cigarettes and money laundering and all the rest of it, connected to serious and organised crime. But they've also been on the case of people smugglers, and a particular people smuggler who was convicted in France, apparently the most prolific of all the human traffickers that France has come across. For some reason he was, you know, convicted in France, but is no longer in prison in France. He was given a 5-year jail sentence in 2016. Out he comes, and obviously then he makes his way to Britain, doesn't he? Of course he does. He earned up to £100,000 a week moving illegal immigrants across the channel. Anyway, Jamal is his name, Tuana Jamal. He comes out of prison in France, and guess where he's gone? Gone up to Blaby, which is just outside Leicester. And he's working, he's driving a car without a licence, he's using a false name, he's claimed asylum, so we're putting him up, paying him. And he's also, not just that industrious fella that he is, he apparently looks very, very rich, and he set up a couple of vape shops, candy shops, just outside of Leicester, where clearly he is still laundering his money, one would assume. Let's have a little clip. Should we have a little look at our mate Tuana, who we're putting up? Oh, we didn't get the audio on our friend there. We didn't get to hear his dulcet tones. Whatever, it doesn't matter. Whatever's coming out of his mouth is probably total and utter BS. Oh, here we go. Should we give it a test? Let's have a listen.
26: Why are you claiming asylum? Why do you want to be in Britain?
27: I've been here for a long, long time.
26: Yeah, why? Why do you want to be in this country?
27: Because I was not safe in my country, and then I came to this country.
26: Right, but you came to this country via France, where you spent years people smuggling. You led one of the biggest smuggling networks. We know your past. We know your past.
27: What if you know that? There was just 1 second. I'll be back.
26: Well, no.
27: To you guys.
26: No, I want to talk to you. We've waited a long time to talk to you.
27: Okay.
26: We've seen you driving around in this country in a car. Tell me what license you've got. What valid?
27: For what?
26: For driving around in this country in a.
27: I'm not
26: in
27: driving.
26: We've got video evidence of you driving.
27: Ross, for what?
13: What is going on with law enforcement? We've granted this character asylum. He says he's not safe in his country. Well, go to Kurdistan. You're fine there, mate. It's a sort of independent enclave. It's very much left alone. As far as I'm aware, Erbil has lovely big shiny skyscrapers. It's an absolute joke. Also, we granted him asylum. Is there no intelligence showing that this man had literally popped out of prison in France, you know, a sweet second before he got on a boat or in the back of a lorry and turned up here, driving without a licence, using a false name. Somehow he manages to open businesses. How does that explain to me, from a local authority point of view, how that happens? Because my understanding is, in response to this BBC story, oh, yeah, police, where are you? Why is he not being nicked?
26: the local authorities have decided they're going to close his premises. I don't get how this works. Mm. Why is it in every town, in every village, in every high street now in the United Kingdom, you have either got dodgy looking nail bars, dodgy vape shops, dodgy phone repair shops, dodgy Turkish barbers, dodgy hand car washes? How do these premises, when I look at, even in my own town, which is sort of, you know, monocultural ancient Britain, there's a sort of, you know, suspect-looking shop that's opened up. I'm like, what, don't you come here? Mm. Not in the leafy green Gloucestershire Cotswolds, get out! But how do these things happen? How do all of a sudden normal shops go and it's yet another souvenir shop? Well, this has got to come, this has got to be council level at some point.
14: So a lot of this is where government forces things onto local authorities. So we've just seen in the last week these houses in this council area being taken over for asylum seekers and given to them. That again is where government will decide, no, we are putting them here, we are buying them, we are compulsory purchase ordering them, these are going to be for us. We're not using hotels anymore. Don't worry,
26: so
14: they're down
26: the accommodation.
14: Your street.
26: Right. That's the accommodation. What about the shops on the high street?
14: Now, on these, what has got to happen here is, again, the red lines, the amount of red line in government, in local government, national, whatever, of, well, it's not our responsibility, it's yours, or it's not yours, it's theirs. I mean, as you've seen here, there is evidence of this guy driving around without a licence, running what we all know are going to be money laundering sites. But where are the police? Well, he even says, no one touches us here. Even the police won't stop me. And he says, I don't care that I've been arrested. He knows he can play the system. There is no accountability.
26: There is no system, basically.
14: There's only the system they want you to have. That's the problem.
26: But this is what I don't understand, right? I've never tried to open a shop on the high street because, well, that's not my, it's not my bag. I don't really care to vend products. If I wanted to open a shop on the high street, let's say a nail bar, what is the process? Surely, do I just find a commercial premises and go, there you go, sign a rental contract, that's mine now. There's got to be some sort of...
14: You would have to go through licences, you'd have to go through paperwork, tons of documents, all those sorts of things. But the question is going to be on who checks it. And as you said,
26: so
14: the data
26: sharing...
14: Right, who's
26: signing off on this stuff?
14: Well, exactly. When people come to this country on our sandy beaches with their little rubber boats, who's there arresting them and taking their fingerprints? Because I have to give my fingerprints when I go across the border. Yeah. Who's there then checking the criminal records to see, oh, hold on, you've been arrested in France. Oh, hold on, you're a people trafficker. No, thank you, we don't want you. And on the back of a cargo plane and off you go.
26: But explain to me the high street thing. I don't get this.
14: The point is that that's not being done. So then all of that information doesn't feed back through. No one is talking to each other because they're not doing the basics. We're not checking who the heck is coming
26: here. If anyone is out there, right, who knows about how this works, how you open a shop on a high street, how come there are so many Turkish barbers operating in plain sight, who, with all the paperwork, if someone could explain that process, I would love to hear it. Because I just don't understand that, you know, I personally could go around every town and city in the UK and point to all of the shops and premises that need to be investigated and closed.
14: Yep.
26: And there should just be mass raid overnight. It should just be like closed, closed, closed, closed, closed, closed, closed.
14: Well, wasn't there that thing a couple of months ago where the government decided to do that? And I think overnight raided something like 51 premises, arrested a bunch of people. Well, that's great. Get on with it. We've got thousands of high streets across this country. Clearly you've shown you can do it, then ramp it up and tell everyone about it. Because deterrence
26: is part of it.
14: Pass
26: emergency legislation, why don't you?
14: With the massive 140 vote majority they've got, right? They have proven they can do it. Deterrence is a massive part of this. If you do something like that, raiding shops on high streets, arresting people and chucking them in the back of police vans, put it all over Reddit, put that over Twitter, and suddenly people will think twice about breaking the law.
26: If you started closing down these premises, which essentially wash money from people trafficking, it would actually be a link in the chain of the illegal immigration industrial complex. Mm-hmm. It would stymie things no end. Yes, they'd probably find other ways to launder money and so on and so forth, but it's there in plain sight. We've got trading standards, we've got police, we've got people, border force control, you've got all these agencies that should be able to work together to do mass raids. The government should pass some sort of emergency legislation saying we are going to do a massive crackdown on what we believe to be suspicious, in inverted commas, businesses on high streets around the country. We are coming for you.
14: And then, do you know what?
26: Nothing.
14: Tell the public about it. Put it all over social media. Tell people. Put adverts of it in France, because it will stop people coming. If people know that there is actually a law in this country and we will enforce it, and we don't care what colour, what background, what creed, what you are going up against the same rules as everyone else, then suddenly so many problems in this country would be fixed. But no, we're soft touch, we can't do that. We've got to, mustn't offend them, they're human rights and they don't like the chicken nuggets in their home country and all this sort of rubbish. I'm fed up of excuses. We have all gone through the worst 2 years that I can ever imagine because this government promised to be better and instead they've been nothing but worse.
26: But also, like I said, these people who get all the special treatment with our two-tier system, they don't have to live by the laws that everyone else does with their high street hijacking. But now we find out, not that this surprises me at all, there's been DNA testing of kebab meat.
14: This makes me feel sick, this story. This is dreadful.
26: I mean, that was, I remember the donkey meat scandal of the EU.
14: Wasn't it the horse meat in Tesco's mints as well, something a few years ago?
26: I don't know if it's whether it's going to be... Let's not blame a particular supermarket. I don't want their lawyers on my case.
14: Available.
26: You know, various people got caught up in being drawn into the horse and dog meat scandal. Not dog meat, donkey meat, because of EU open borders. But here we go. So, DNA testing revealed that Donner meat from a leading supplier advertised as 70% lamb. That's not a high enough percentage to my liking, can I just say? Was in fact less than 10% sheep. So Kismet Kebabs is one of the UK's largest manufacturers. It produces over 100 tonnes of kebab meat a week. 100 tonnes of kebab meat a week. It was fined 500,000.

0: I mean, you know, there was that horrific suggestion that when it comes to the disappearance of some of the girls in the grooming
1: Kismet bills itself as the name you can trust, apparently. I don't know how. I think they may wish to change that name, the name you can't trust, it seems. But, I mean, the worst thing about this is the testing took place in 2020. That's 6 years ago. That's 6 years of me.
0: Oh, you know right now that there's all sorts of horror stories going on in them kebab shops.
1: If I see a mouse in a local restaurant, I'm reporting that, and the place is getting shut down the next week.
0: Right.
1: Why on earth are we waiting 6 years to do something about dodgy meat in our kebabs in this country?
0: Right, so this is the thing. Those who play by the rules, you know, sugar taxes, food labelling, advertising, you know, hospitality, especially the restaurant trade, has taken a battering because of energy bills, because of employers' national insurance, because of workers' rights, because of all these things that they, all the red tape, they have to try and circumnavigate. But that's all right. If you're making a kebab, just put your granny's carcass into it. Excellent. Let's grind up somebody's stolen pets and serve that on the high street. Listen, if you're going to be staying up to watch the England match at 1 a.m. and you get a bit peckish in the wee small hours of the morning, just remember that that lamb kebab you've ordered is probably less than 10% sheep. Mmm, tasty. Right, let's take another short break. Lots to talk about today. When we come back, we're going to be getting even more hot under the collar when we learn the Vikram Digwa and his mother were handed a combined £150,000 in legal aid as that little rotter tries to appeal his conviction for the murder of Henry Novak. And, of course, we've got that lovely man in Rochdale, the leader of the grooming gangs there, who's just roaming around back where he perpetrated all of his wicked, devilish deeds. That's coming up after this.
2: 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This is Talk.
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8: In Bedfordshire, there's major weekend roadworks in the Thamesford area, completely blocking the A1 Great North Road until Monday. That's between Blenheim and the Black Cat roundabout. Remain slow in Oxfordshire on the M40 South. Bicester to Oxford services, junctions 9 to 88, down to one lane where we had a collision involving a lorry. There's also an accident on the westbound M62 in Greater Manchester. It's currently blocked coming down from the Pennines at Mill Road, junction 21. And the M6 North in Lancashire, just after Carnforth, junction 35. It's a little bit slow where we had an earlier collision.
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2: Argument. Attitude. Opinion. Have you got the guts for Talk? Across the UK, the home of common sense. This is Talk.
0: Oh, do you want another story?
1: Go on, let's try.
0: Let's try. Why we're just useless Britain.
1: Yeah.
0: So, talking about Shabir Ahmed, who is the Pakistani ringleader of the Rochdale grooming gang, apparently.

0: Sadly, so he was jailed for 22 years for 30 child rape offences. Mm-hmm. That is still not a long enough sentence. Should be in prison for life without mm-hmm. release, I think. But anyway, he was rejected for parole in October 2024 because they deemed him at a high risk of reoffending because of a refusal to engage in rehabilitation programmes. He thought, basically, the risk factor was he refused to accept his guilt, including his belief that it was perfectly acceptable to sexually abuse children. He had also attempted to seriously injure another prisoner. However, the Ministry of Justice had no option but to free him on Thursday after 14 years in jail because his 22-year sentence had an automatic fixed release date two-thirds of the way through. So this revelation that he was considered unsafe is actually sort of piling pressure onto Shabana Mahmood to change immigration laws immediately so he can be deported to Pakistan. However, Pakistan have turned around and said, if he's a paedophile and a risk to children in Britain, why would we want him?
1: The other thing as well is Pakistan is trying to negotiate with us and saying, well, we'll maybe take him back and some others if you let us start flying the planes back here, you know, because there's been a suspension of Pakistan Airlines. So, I mean, seriously, are we negotiating for the rights of a paedophile, of a rapist, over the safety of people in this country? Like, change the law. Change the... Shabana Mahmood, change the blooming law. You have a 140 vote majority. Just do it. Because this guy, as you say, should never be allowed out of jail again. Should, frankly, I hope, have a dreadful time in jail. But instead, it'll be cushy. He'll have his mattress. He'll get his food, his three meals a day. He'll be given freedom and whatever he wants. But no, he's been released back onto the streets where he was abusing. And I'd like to know if his victims were warned. If they were actually told beforehand, by the way, I'm really sorry, but he is going to come out and there is nothing we can do other than maybe a tough decision of changing the law.
0: I mean, it's interesting, isn't it? Looking as well, this other story about the fact that apparently the UK is prepared to sanction Pakistan over the watchdog grooming gang leader. It could use visa sanctions to force Pakistan to take back Shabir Ahmed. Or other penalties understood to be under consideration include financial sanctions, or get this, withholding some of the £50 million in foreign aid that we give to Pakistan every single year. I mean, look, on this one, I'm minded to slightly take the side of Pakistan. I want all these people to be deported. I want them gone. Mm. And frankly, if we're giving £50 million in aid to Pakistan, do your bit, help us out, take these people back, because we don't care what might happen to them in your country. In fact, we'd rather like to think that they face a justice that they didn't back home. But you're kind of after, you know, if Pakistan was like, is some pedos, do you want them back? You know, if Thailand was like, do you want a bit of Gary Glitter in your country? Yeah, it's, you can understand why a nation would be, it's a bit like us and a what's her face, Shamama Begum.
1: Oh, God.
0: You know, do we want her back? No. So you can understand why Pakistan is like, why would we have him? He gave up his Pakistani citizenship. You gave him British nationality. It's your problem now, and you can understand why Pakistan would say that. But at the same time, 50 million, my friends.
1: Yeah.
0: Let's start using
1: some of the levers that we have as a country. Let's suspend that foreign aid. Let's start talking and actually acting tough. And frankly, if we are stuck with the guy, if the guy is going to be here, then let's change the rules and the laws so that he actually faces just punishment. He was sentenced to, what was it, 22 years. Well, why doesn't he spend those 22 years? I'm sorry, get rid of the two-thirds clause.
0: That's such a weird thing. What's the point in giving a sentence if it's never going to be the actual sentence?
1: Get rid of the two-thirds clause. If you still think he's a risk, then he's a risk. Actually, life should mean life. I'm fed up of people being let out early. Now it's getting worse, obviously, with David Whammy making it even shorter, because apparently we don't have any spaces in this country's jails. We'll maybe build some more prisons.
0: Yeah, how about emergency legislation to build a load of prisons now?
1: We could pop up Nightingale hospitals within a week during COVID.
0: Yeah.
1: Well, let's pop up some detention centres. Let's pop up some deportation centres. Let's actually do things like that in this country instead of just talk and pass meaningless legislation. This is ridiculous. We're in 2026 in modern day Britain, supposed to be one of the greatest countries in the world, but instead we're allowing a Pakistani rapist to dictate to us what we're going to do.
0: We need to just get rid of so much legislation. The problem is every time we've got a new government, they come out of new things, new pettifogging, new quangos, want this regulation, that regulation, as well as making our own. We import them from the EU. We didn't scrap anything when we left the EU. We should have dumped all of their regulations.
1: Where was it?
0: We need to basically go through everything now that sits in the canon of UK law and just go, gone, bins, done, doesn't need to be replaced. Doesn't need to be replaced. Because there's so much red tape, so much bureaucracy. That's probably the main reason why we can't build half the things we need to build. I mean, look at HS Blimmin 2. That thing drives me mental. Oh, anyway. Let us take a big, delicious, juicy, full-fat break right now. Put the cafetiere on or fill up the kettle. Reload, because there's two more hours of venting and communal catharsis to come. If you want to get in touch with the programme, 03444991000 is the number to call. You can send me a WhatsApp on that as well. 87222 on text. Write the word talk before you send your message. We are going to be back, joined by Mark Littlewood, just after this.
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3: From the Sky News Centre at 11, there's a 90% chance of thunderstorms during England's next World Cup match. FIFA's now decided not to move the last 16 game against Mexico forward 6 hours after a reported backlash from the two countries. It'll still begin at 1am UK time on Monday. Former England striker Jay Bothroyd says that's the wrong decision.
4: They should start the game where there's no disturbances at all, because if you start a game and then you have to wait an hour or 2 hours, whatever it may be, when you come back on the pitch, you're going to have to do a warm-up again. Can't just come on the pitch and start playing. So if there is going to be, which is 90% chance, they need to start that game earlier.
3: Parents are being warned of the dangers of posting images of their children online. The National Crime Agency has launched a campaign warning of a rise in AI child abuse imagery. Elsewhere, one of NHS England's top doctors is warning misinformation online is becoming a real threat to public health. Medical Director Professor Frankie Swords says people are seeking out answers from unreliable sources and opting for completely unproven miracle cures. It's one of the reasons why the Health Service is launching its own TikTok channel. Rebecca Curtain is from Healthwatch England.
5: With social media platforms or the people posting on them, their motives aren't always clear. So are they trying to sell you something? Are they trying to promote medication that's not licensed for use in the UK? Or are they even trying to get you to spread misinformation to sow social division?
3: The man tipped to become the next Prime Minister insists he'll stick to Labour's manifesto if he gets into power. Andy Burnham says he won't call a general election, but instead will focus on voter reforms. Parts of the UK are braced for another potential heatwave this weekend. Temperatures are expected to soar to 30 Celsius in some areas. And Taylor Swift and Travis Kelce have tied the knot in a star-studded ceremony at Madison Square Garden in New York. Details of the nuptials have been kept under wraps, but Adam Sandler is said to have officiated while the bride wore Christian Dior. That's the latest. I'm Faye Rollins.
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2: 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And on your side. This is Talk. Turn on, tune in. Alex Phillips at the weekend.
0: Here we go. Chill out. Come on, get a bop on. Yeah. We're going to start off this segment happy because, you know, light and shade, it's all about that in this business. You know, you want the tones, the dark, the miserable, the brooding, the grim. And then the happiness and the positivity, it's all going to be okay because we've got each other. That's why we play the gentle musical bed as we gently lift off segment two for takeoff. Because that plane is about to hit some turbulence, people. It's going to hit some turbulence because we have been working on our why do we now live in a communist dictatorship list. Let's present our list. To the public, and then we'll ask Mark Littlewood when he joins us very shortly to add to it, see if he can come up with more things, and also where are yours? Want to know your addition. So here we go. Without further ado, come on.
1: So under the header of centralisation of power, so government knows best. we're bringing back old MPs and Lords, the unelected Lords as well.
0: Unelected appointments.
1: Packing the Lords.
0: Jobs for the boys.
1: Nationalisation of all the utilities, because clearly the government runs things better than the private enterprise. We've talked about the English Devolution Act. You might as well have local powers, but actually we want to veto it. So, like, planning, for example, now not going to exist in local councils.
0: Oh, so you pretend that the local authorities have got various decision-making apparatus, but they don't, because the government just goes, no.
1: And, well, and then also manifestos. They used to mean something, but nowadays it's not even worth the paper it's written on. You can just basically get elected on a manifesto and then change it on day two, it seems. Free speech, online regulation.
0: Oh, yes, of course. We've all been put in prison for saying hurty things.
1: This shirt needs to be pixelated, please, actually. Can you guys do that? Because I'm going to go to jail at the moment.
0: You need to sort of cover
1: and
0: both,
1: the pin. Oh, my
0: both
1: God.
0: Both flags.
1: Just blur me out. I'm not here. Digital ID. Where was that in the manifesto?
0: Where
1: on earth and who the hell consented to that? The thought police, you know, put something on Twitter. Bye-bye. Down the gulag. But apparently you get let out early if you rape our British children and girls.
0: Say
1: lovely. Support suppression of judicial jury trials.
0: Yeah, getting rid of jury trials. That's very commie.
1: I would say the jury's out, but they're not. They're scrapped. And and facial recognition. You know, obviously the rollout of facial ID. Yeah. Now, I understand some people like it, and I understand it can help to catch criminals, but then, you know, they get let out of jail quickly, so it's pointless. The party knows best system. So
0: Nanny
1: the
0: state.
1: Voting age going down to 16.
0: Oh, yeah,
1: so,
0: gerrymandering,
1: you know, 13-year-olds at the moment will be able to vote in the next general election. 13-year-olds. When I was 13, I didn't even know what my thoughts were on politics. New Prime Minister, no general election, despite them saying that there should be a general election if there was a new Prime Minister.
0: The Tories,
1: exactly. No elections, changing the election system. So looking at bringing it, getting rid of first past the post. Well, we had a referendum on AV. So where's the referendum?
0: They just changed it in Wales like that.
1: Where's the referendum on getting rid of first past the post? You were talking about the in Wales, the changing plebe. What was that?
0: Yeah, they did. They just sort of changed the way they did it.
1: Yeah, the new system in Wales.
0: The new system where it's just, in Wales. You know,
1: put a cross next to a box and then we'll pick who we
0: want
1: anyway.
0: Make sure that the left always maintain control, basically.
1: And then, ironically, literal relations with China is another way in which we've become the communist state. Obviously, the Labour government have approved this Chinese super embassy in London, despite our own intelligence services saying, don't do it, they're going to spy on us. Mm-hmm. And then that word spying, well, we had the Spygate scandal, where Chinese spies were found in this country, working for British MPs, were put up on trial, and then the whole thing fell apart because the government didn't provide the evidence. The whole thing fell apart, and then Keir Starmer swanned off to Beijing to go see Xi Jinping.
0: Oh, he can't leave that place alone, he loves it.
1: There's plenty of space
0: to add more communist traits. Right, let's speak to Mark Littlewood, Director of Popular Conservatism. Good morning to you, Mark. How are you doing in communist Britain?
7: Well, I'm fortunately presently in slightly less communist Mallorca in Spain. So I spent the last couple of weeks watching Britain become more and more communist from afar. But I am returning next week, Alex, to help you in the good fight to make us a free country again.
0: Oh, it is mad, isn't it? I mean, do you think that the absurdity over the Burnham stuff, like, everyone's just treating it like this is normal. Like, that's okay. You could just change Prime Minister to a man who once upon a time was just Greater Manchester Mayor and now decides he's going to come and give himself some sort of 10-year mandate, not answer questions from the media, move his operation up to Manchester. Am I the only person who is just, you know, screaming into a vacuum going, this is crazy?
7: Yeah, it's an oddity, this one, a bit. But it is worth remembering that, assuming Andy Burnham does become Prime Minister, which looks like a 99.9% recurring certainty now, he will be the sixth of our last eight Prime Ministers to become Prime Minister without a public vote. He will be the sixth of the last eight. Some of them have then gone on to win an election, like Boris Johnson, for sake of argument, but only two of our last eight Prime Ministers would have risen to the highest office in the land in virtue of winning an election from opposition. But the oddity here, of course, is that this man wasn't a Member of Parliament at the last election. He's been parachuted into a by-election. And the biggest thing of all is he seems to have a manifesto that is very different to the Labour Party manifesto of 2024. So I don't mind so much if you change personnel, but I do mind if you change policy without a mandate. And that seems to be what's happening. Labour were voted in on their 2024 manifesto. We are now going to get a completely different, cooked up Andy Burnham manifesto of 2026 that has never been endorsed by the electorate other than a few thousand people in Makerfield. That's pretty curious.
0: See, I do mind this whole change of personnel thing. I do mind, and I tell you for why. Because even though we have a party democracy system, so yes, you know, you vote in a party in their manifesto rather than an individual with executive powers as if it was a presidential campaign, it is this sort of spirit of the law rather than the letter of the law on this. It is a sort of sense of protocol and what is good and right and just. Because what we have seen repeatedly now in politics is we run presidential style campaigns. You know, the Conservative Party barely make a noise about the Conservatives. It's just Kemi. Like one name, like she's a Brazilian footballer. Kemi this, Kemi that. Same with the Green Party, it all became Polanski. The Makerfield by-election was all about Andy for us. You know, we are running this system where we're making people pick their parties based upon sort of presidential campaigns. They're turning around, sort of, you know, moving the deck chairs around as the ship sinks. And it's just this spirit of democracy that how can it be the case that we keep changing prime minister? The whole thing collapsed after Brexit, after we didn't vote the way that the establishment wanted, and then they brazenly and audaciously tried to reverse that result and then subsequently failed to deliver any of it. And it's almost as if now they realise they can get away with doing whatever they want. Gerrymandering the system, changing the person in power, not obeying the manifesto. And so this is where the rot has started to set in. We didn't used to do this. It was understood that if you were going to change the man at the top, you probably had to go back to the people. Although Blair and Brown was a, you know, a different situation. One could say it might have started all of this. But I just don't like the spirit of this. It is not in the spirit of democracy. We invented parliamentary democracy, and I damn well want to see it come home more than I want to see football come home.
7: Yeah, well, wow. Well, I'm probably about betwixt and between those two, Alex. I quite want to see football come home too. Look, maybe you're right, we should change the constitution in some way. We should perhaps, I don't know, directly elect the prime minister, all of that sort of stuff. But we've now got a parliamentary system with presidential tactics in it. You're right, the tactics are indeed presidential, but the constitution is parliamentary. As I say, the key thing for me is this departure from what the public voted for. That is when it gets problematic. So all of this stuff about they might change the voting system for the next general election, where the hell was that in 2024? That wasn't a pledge in the Labour Party manifesto. Moving the Downing Street operation to Wigan or Manchester or wherever, that wasn't in the manifesto. Yeah. There's all this sort of speculation that they might jack up capital gains tax. I don't think that was in the manifesto. So the key thing for me is if you want to do something very differently to what the party won a manifesto on, very differently in terms of concrete policy, then you need to go to the electorate and seek a fresh mandate. And Andy Burnham seems unwilling to do that.
0: But in the same way, you know, like I said, there's the spirit of democracy. There is the Labour Party has spent the last 2 years constantly telling us because it's the right thing to do. You know, morally presiding over us, being sort of supercilious and you're superior about everything. And yet, when it comes to the way they want to govern us, they don't care. And this is what I'm talking about. It's this sense that now anyone out there in Britain could rightfully turn around and go, what is the point in voting? It is dismantling and in some respects sort of, let's say, symbolically disenfranchising an entire country. When you've got a man who just decides he's going to quit the mandate that he was elected to do as Greater Manchester Mayor, have 0.03% of the population vote for him in Makerfield, and then run everything on behalf of 70 plus million of us. It is the fact that it is just brazenly not in the spirit of democracy. And that's what I hate. That is what, when we argued against being in the EU, it was about taking back control. It was this sense that we were being ignored, that we were being trammelled, that we were being taken for granted, that we were being played like fools, that they didn't care about us, they weren't serving us, they were serving everybody but us. That was what the whole Brexit referendum was all about. It was a scream from the general public that we'd had enough. And what's happened since then is completely the opposite. They listen to us less, they take us for granted more, they're downright disgustingly rude about us for the most part if they're not throwing us in prison for opposing their particular ideology. ideologists. And so this is where you think, you know, the rot has set in now. Where does this stop? Could, for instance, Burnham, when he becomes Prime Minister, because let's be fair, we've all been told he's going to be, you know, Sky News and their friends decide that he should be the next Prime Minister, and they, there you go, hey-ho, it's happened. But could he, without recourse to the general public, actually change the voting system? Because he hinted at it on Reddit. Apparently, yeah, that's the new place to be held publicly accountable. And I don't think it necessarily has to go to a referendum, does it? Because I don't think it did in Wales.
7: No, it needn't. Parliament is sovereign. So theoretically, Alex, Parliament could change our Prime Minister every week, change the voting system every week. What he's likely to run into there is the House of Lords, a very flawed structure, I accept, something I'd like to see an awful lot of reform of. But there is this thing called the Salisbury Convention. And that means that if you are putting forward something that was not in your manifesto and is not directly a finance bill, like a budget, the House of Lords is empowered to block it and send it back. And they can keep delaying it for 2 years before the Parliament Act is triggered and the House of Commons gets its way. So I suspect if Andy Burnham decides he's got a few tricks up his sleeve, that a reasonable person would say, you never had a mandate for this, he will be frustrated in the House of Lords. And for all its flaws and all its faults, that is basically its role in the Constitution.
0: But if it's got a time, if it's got a time frame of basically just, you know, 2 years, he's still got 2 years on the clock, right, with the current Labour Party mandate. Yep. What is stopping him, therefore, from suddenly going? Because I used my good old friend Mr. Grock this morning, and I said to Mr. Grock, dear Mr. Grock, looking at averaging over the polls, the last 10 national polls, looking at all the political parties in the UK, war game, a general election being held tomorrow under first past the post, under PR and under AV, how would it look? And it did its sort of algorithms and its calculations. And what was patently obvious was first past the post would probably mean either a Reform majority or a Reform Conservative coalition. Anything else basically hands the levers of power to the left wing in perpetuity. And so what is stopping, considering the Labour Party have a huge majority, you've got plenty of Lib Dems in there who desperately wanted PR for a long time for this very reason, the Green Party who would push for PR. What is stopping Mr. Burnham coming in and saying, right, we're going to move to, oh, you know, that we live in divided politics, is a multi-party system now, the right thing to do is to move to a system of PR. And then even if the House of Lords tries to frustrate it for 2 years, it will still end up back in Parliament with the left-wing majority and could well be passed before the next general election. And I can't see why they wouldn't do that, because they're doing everything else with the franchise, votes to 16-year-olds, trying to cancel local elections. This is how the left operate. They don't want to play fair. They just want to win and control.
7: Yeah, there'd be a couple of things there, Alex, and far be it from me to disagree with your very good friend, Mr. Grock, who I accept is knowledgeable on a very wide range of issues. But I think there are two things. Look, I'm not being, I don't want to be complacent about this. Mm-hmm. I think your concerns are well founded. However, there are two things that kick in. Firstly, I think there would be a monumental public backlash to anyone who attempted to change the electoral system without a full public mandate.
0: Do you think so? Because I feel like we've given up backlash now.
7: No, I don't agree with you. In fact, the electorate are more volatile than they've ever been in our lifetimes, Alex. Used to be the case that if you won a majority of 80, as the Conservatives did in 2019, you were basically guaranteed that you'd win the next election. You might lose a few seats and have a smaller majority, but a majority of 80 was considered rock solid for 10 years in office. Labour, 5 years later, win a majority of, what was it, 160? That's considered beyond rock solid. You're going to be in for a generation. Now, well, looks like they could lose that. So I think that the electorate, what's the best way to put it, have become a lot more polyamorous, right? The idea that I always vote for Party X, my parents always voted for Party X, I will vote for Party X to my dying day. There are some voters like that, but many, many fewer. So I think there would be a backlash. The second thing is, if you did change the electoral system to PR, and this is where your good friend Mr. Grock might have got it wrong or may have laboured under a false assumption, I think the party system would change, right? So a lot of the stuff that, say, the Liberal Democrats say, oh, vote for us in this particular seat because under first past the post, we're the only people that can beat that party, those arguments disappear totally. It becomes potentially, depending on the form of PR you get, easier for new parties to be set up that would then have a chance of getting 5, 6, 8% of the vote, clearing some sort of threshold and getting into Parliament. So all bets are off, I think, both in terms of the public backlash and the party system could radically change. I don't think you'd see the same opinion polling data if we had a new electoral system. People would change how they operate. But worth keeping an eye on, I agree with you. I'm not going to be anything other than eagle-eyed on this jiggery-pokery. But there are, I think there are a few shots in our armoury if Andy Burnham's stupid enough to go for it.
0: Oh, I hope so, because the problem with the left is they've got very well-funded Be Kind campaigns. That means Mrs. Miggins, who loves her Waitrose shopping, suddenly goes, oh, PR is the way they do things in Germany and the EU always gets everything right. Ooh, you know, they'll just get really excited about it. And we'll be there going, no, we need first past the post. And it's like, no, you're monstrous, you're outdated. You know, this is like some sort of feudal laird system. I think most of the general public have no blimmin' idea what the difference between first past the post and PR is anyway, quite frankly.
7: Well, but as you've pointed out, Alex, in the last referendum, all of the polls for years and years and years and years and years and years and years before that referendum suggested that the electorate were positive about electoral reform and a more proportional system. When there was a debate about it and when it came to a crunch, they threw it out overwhelmingly. Mm. It was about a 2-to-1 vote to retain first past the post rather than going
0: to AD. I remember what helped in that instance was the presence of the BNB. And everyone was like, oh, well, if we go to AV, we're going to have Nick Griffin's lot in Parliament. That was
7: well, if I remember as well, it was also seen as jiggery-pokery by the Liberal Democrats to change the system such that they would basically permanently be the junior coalition partners. But, Alex, look, I had one thing I wanted to add, not just to your list of communism, but right to the top of your list of communism, may I?
0: Yeah, oh, God, yeah, that's what you got a year for.
7: Yeah, this is, in my view, the biggest one. This should be right at the top of your list.
0: Look, Matt's poised with his pen. I've never seen someone so eager.
1: I'm ready.
7: What is the proportion of total income in Britain that is spent by the government? It is getting towards 50%. It's not quite at 50% yet, but it's getting towards it. And if we're to believe the Burnham plan, it could be at 50% by the next election. That's to say, 50p in every pound spent in Britain will be government expenditure, not private individual expenditure. Half of the economy will be the state. Now, why do I put that at the top of your list of communism? In East Germany, it was about 65%. In the Soviet Union, it was about 70%, according to most economists. And we are going up and up and up. But the fastest growing economies in the world, it's about 20% historically and today. So we are closer to the Soviet Union than we are to the fastest growing capitalist countries in the world. That's number one on my list of communist facets of the United Kingdom.
0: You are absolutely right on this, because Burnham also wants to see, doesn't he, you know, further devolution, more metro mayors, more apparatchiks and pen pushers and bureaucrats. He wants to nationalise utilities. He wants, you know, the reindustrialisation to be government-backed warehouses. Just bring back collective farms already. We know what you've got in store for us. What do you make of, by the way? Have you seen this website? A mate of mine's developed it, actually, which is all about uniting the right, because the left wing have been extremely good at tactical voting. We saw that play out in Makerfield in many respects. Got blimmin' Carol Vorderman there from a maths corner, whatever it is, doing the sums, telling everyone on the left how they need to vote to stop reform. And my friend has created a mechanism, a website, where you can look at your constituency and decide who you should cast your vote for if you're a righty, if you want to make sure that right gets more seats than left. What do you make of that? Is that the sort of thing we need to be doing, or does that undermine the sense of sort of fair play and direct democracy?
7: Well, the interesting thing about it, Alex, is it seems that the voters are already ahead of the political class on this. If you were to look at recent by-elections, I know Reform haven't triumphed in them, even though they've tallied up a good number of votes. But the Conservative vote in seats where Reform have seen as having a chance, or at least being the principal challengers, has absolutely withered to nothing. What did the Conservatives get in Makerfield? 2% of the vote or something?
0: Yeah.
7: So actually, voters seem to be quite attuned to this. Look, what I want to see on the right, maybe we end up in this sort of world in which it's obvious which seats you should vote for, either Reform or Conservative. But firstly, what we need on the right is a sense of civility across party lines. That's really what the left have got, right? That lots of Labour MPs will rub shoulders with the Greens, lots of Liberal Democrats will rub shoulders with Labour. You know, they'll coordinate their activities together. They'll, you know, nod at each other, help each other in the chamber. And unfortunately, on the right, I think we've got pretty poisonous relationships between
0: who's
7: Reform and
0: that?
7: The Conservatives. And of course, you've got Rupert Lowe's gig as well, which is all adding to the confusion. So the starting point is this, that all of the people on the right, whether in Conservative or Reform or even Restore, need to start speaking about each other in civil tones.
0: I agree, but with this internecine warfare on the right, who is to blame? Because my take is this, Mark. I'll make this our last discussion point, because otherwise I'm detaining you far too long and I'll get in trouble. But my argument is this, okay? I've been in politics a good 20 years. I've seen what goes on. I know how things function behind the scenes, and I think a lot of this rot has come from the Conservative Party. A lot of this desperation that we have to be in control, we will go after and attack Nigel Farage, our focus is going to be on stopping him. This has been going on since 2015. Our focus is on stopping him more than fighting against the people we need to fight at on the left. Again, same with Rupert Lowe. All he ever talks about is Nigel Farage. That's it. This whole system of let's bang and bash other competitors on the right, I'm afraid, in my opinion, is born out of CCHQ.
7: Yeah, some of it is. There's no doubt about that. I wasn't particularly picking on any particular faction or individual. I mean, a good number of reformers have a pretty firm stance against the Conservative Party. I'm thinking of Zia Yusuf in particular. And I just think, I'm not saying that the party shouldn't compete. You know, democracy is about competition. I'm just saying that it's well within the bounds of possibility that people on the right in different parties are going to need each other in the future. And therefore, I am far less interested in stop Farage or stop Badenoch than I am in stop Burnham. That will be my number one overriding priority. And the good news is, but it hasn't yet filtered through to the, if you like, the tone of the debate and the conversation on the right, is actually those on the right have more or less coalesced around the same policy agenda.
0: Yes.
7: Like, get rid of net zero, get out of ECHR, welfare spending's too high. Look, I'm not saying the Conservative platform and the Reform platform in policy terms are identical. They're not. There are differences. But my God, those differences are not huge.
0: I always said this. People keep comparing what's going on now to when it was sort of UKIP and David Cameron, UKIP 1.0. And those two like this. Do you know what I mean? Farage was over here. Cameron was closer to the Lib Dems and the Labour Party. And you couldn't put a paper between those two. What we've got now is a right wing who have all... Look, I'm going to call it Farageism because it is. You know, he was the one who's been banging on for ages about anti-net zero, massively reducing immigration, being ostracised and vilified for saying such heinous, taboo things. And now, like you said, the right wing have coalesced around that. They're all trying to out Farage. You can't put a fag paper between the parties ideologically, but it's a huge clash of ego and a stupid, pathetic competition to see who gets to play with the toys in the sandpit.
7: I agree with you. And I also agree with you that Nigel Farage takes an awful lot of credit for this. His influence in British politics has been, although it took him a while to become an MP and he's never been in cabinet, he has shifted the debate in British politics enormously. And he's popped up on numerous occasions to basically completely change the Conservative Party, to make the Conservative Party see common sense. And I would agree with you that he's been the principal agent of getting the right onto roughly the same policy agenda. And if we're on roughly the same policy agenda, rather than disagreeing about net zero, which we don't very much, or disagreeing about ECHR, which we don't very much, or disagreeing that the welfare bill might be too small rather than too large, which we don't very much, if we've coalesced around that, at some point, folk of all stripes in all those different political parties are going to have to decide what comes first, egos or saving Britain. And I am in the latter camp.
0: Indeed, I am with you all the way. Mark, we've got a lot of work to do, don't we? Us righties who just need to make sure that we don't turn into, well, even further communism, because that is our current direction of travel. I feel like we're on rails and somehow we've got to tip the train off that particular trajectory. Mark, thank you ever so much. The brilliant Mark Littlewood, Director of Popular Conservatism. We're going to be taking a short break now. When we come back, I'd love to hear from you. We're going to read some of your messages. We're going to discuss a few other bits and bobs, but if you would like your voice heard on the programme, hey, hey, democracy is alive and well here at Talk, because we would love to hear from you and we'd love to listen to your opinions. 03444991000 is the number to call. It's your normal network rate. You can also send me a voice note or a WhatsApp on that number. 8722 is the number if you'd rather send a text message. Write the word Talk before you text. We're back just after this.
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2: 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Travel trouble.
11: In Essex, there's been an accident involving several vehicles on the clockwise M25, M11 to Brentwood, junction 27 to 28. The A40 West at Cheltenham in Gloucestershire closed following a collision from Old Court roundabout to Elmbridge Court roundabout. The southbound M40 in Oxfordshire now closed for recovery, where we had an accident early involving a lorry Bicester to Oxford services, junctions 9 to 8A. There's a obstruction on the M42 south in Warwickshire from the M40 junction 3A, and the westbound M62 in Greater Manchester, an accident at junction 21.
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2: This is Talk. Converting negative agitation into positive conversation across the nation. Hear it. See it. This is Talk.
0: Hello. Welcome back to the show. By the way, we're not doing our Saturday quiz today because, well, we could have done it, actually. Normally I do a Saturday quiz with bands and we have a little musical bed and we have a bit of fun with it.
1: Oh, right.
0: But I must admit, I used the presence of you instead of Peter Barnes as an opportunity to not have to do my homework, because I usually have to write the quiz.
1: And we've bashed Communist Britain instead.
0: Yeah, so that's, exactly.
1: You know, that's been our quiz. It's been, you know, what communist things have we done?
0: Do you remember we went through an era of listicles?
1: Yes, I remember that.
0: With BuzzFeed. When did BuzzFeed go? I remember the lists we always used to get. I quite enjoyed them. I love a good list. Who doesn't love a good list?
1: Got to.
0: I feel like I need to make a list right now to vent.
1: Oh, God. Well, we made a long list of the communist Britain thing. So, you know, we're building onto that. And we've added marks, obviously. You know, the proportion of the total income spent is now 50%
0: of the government. I love facts
1: seriously,
0: like that. I love it when
1: 50%.
0: People are... effing mental.
1: Careful, it's only 11:30.
0: Just is my word today. Right, should we speak to Sally, who is in Monmouth? Good morning to you, Sally.
13: Good morning, Alex.
0: How you doing, my darling? What is on your mind? Sharing is caring.
13: Well, what is on my mind is that, albeit indirectly, Ed Miliband could be considered responsible for the influx of fighting age Islamist males into Western Europe.
0: Ooh, explain more. I mean, I love blaming everything on Ed Miliband because he's a weirdo and a zealot, but walk me through this particular connection.
13: Right. When it all kicked off in Syria, if you remember, Obama drew a red line which said that if Assad started using unethical means against his own people, he would take action.
0: Yeah.
13: That happened. He asked Cameron to support him in the action. Mm-hmm. It was during the coalition government. The Lib Dems were not prepared to back as a party. They gave their MPs a free vote.
0: Mm-hmm.
13: And Miliband, who was leader of the Labour Party, whipped the Labour Party MPs to vote against. So Cameron couldn't back Barack Obama, and Syria went to hell in a handcart.
0: I mean,
13: causing the influx of refugees that led Merkel to open her borders.
0: Do you think that if we had joined that as a sort of partnering coalition in a military offensive, that things would have worked out differently, therefore?
13: I think they might. What happened was, knowing that no support was coming, you got the sudden outflowing of Syrian civilians, and where they went was through Turkey, and what's easier than to add one or two sleepers in Turkey on the way through?
0: I tell you what, though, I see where you're coming from, and I love it. We're going to stick with it. Ed Miliband is to blame for everything. It looks a bit overcast out there today. That's blooming Ed Miliband's fault. Everything. I'm in a bad mood today because Ed Miliband exists. So there we go. But, do you know, I think the person who doesn't get hauling over the coals enough is Angela Merkel. I mean, if it looks like a duck, if it quacks like a duck, it is a duck. She was some sort of physicist from Soviet Union, from East Germany, behind the wall. Oh, there she is, you know, building gas pipelines with Russia, and then suddenly going, refugees, welcome, let's flood all of Europe with these medieval misogynistic monsters from the Middle East. And I think that woman was a Russian agent. Sorry, but I do.
13: As I said, a good little Mutti Merkel.
0: Yeah, well, Mutti, indeed. Oh, but I just think, like, she's sunk back into nowhere. Of course, all of the leftist news organisations used to bow down at her feet, prostrate themselves on the floor in front of the beatified saint because she's some sort of leftist mother character. Although, nominally, she was CDU, she was technically on the right. Do you remember when America, they bugged her phone, didn't they?
1: Mm.
0: Because they were like, what's she up to? And I'm sorry, I still got some questions, Angela. I got a few questions I want to ask you. Love, on behalf of the great people of Europe, why did you think that flooding us with all of these violent, anti-Western, fighting-age men was the right thing to do? Who gave you that idea? Huh?
13: Yeah, exactly. As I say, it might have slowed it down, in which case people could have monitored the flow. And, I mean, to be fair to Cameron, the Syrian refugees he took came from the refugee camps and were vetted in the refugee camps.
0: Yeah. Yeah, I mean, at least there was a more sensible, a sort of more sensible system than just, I don't know, come one, come all in giant sort of, you know, human chains of people. I remember during the Brexit referendum when Nigel Farage put that poster up of millions of migrants are going to be flooding into Europe through the open borders and will make their way over to the United Kingdom. Oh, all of them got into uproar about the racist poster. Yeah. Racism! Racism! Look at it! Isn't this awful? And Farage was like, no, that's just a photograph of what's happening, and there are no borders in the Schengen Acquis, and before you know it, they're all going to end up in Britain. Racist monster, how dare you? And it's like, the man was just speaking the truth. He was pointing at a pictorial fact, for crying out loud.
13: Yeah, exactly. But as I say, I just like that little quirk because it's just a nice thing to have against Miliband.
0: Yeah, I love a nice thing to have against Miliband. Sally, you've helped alleviate my mood enormously. Thank you ever so much, my darling. Thank you for calling. Right, we're going to take another quick break because we've been keeping Alex Wilson from Reform UK waiting this whole time. Patience is a virtue, my dear. But we're going to be speaking with him just after this.
14: 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This is Talk.
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0: Hello, welcome back to the show. And without further ado, let's welcome aboard HMS Common Sense, Alex Wilson, Reform UK London Assembly member. Good morning to you, Alex, and sorry for keeping you waiting. We're loosey-goosey.
21: Good morning.
0: This is the land of freedom here. Space-time continuum doesn't matter when you're in the Talk studios, because we live by nobody's rules except our own. Right, let us talk, first of all, about your campaign pushing Sadiq Khan to fly the St George's flag at City Hall for World Cup. What's he got up there at the moment?
21: Well, there's three flagpoles outside the front of City Hall, and the Union flag is always flying from one of them, which is great. Don't have a problem with that, obviously. I think it's wonderful. We should celebrate our overall national flag, as any public body should. We also have a Ukrainian flag, and we have a pride flag. And it's the progress pride flag, that ghastly version of it that has all the trans nonsense and the BLM mixed in and intersex and God knows what. I mean, the original rainbow flag was an inclusive flag in the first place. Why do you need to add more nonsense to it? God only knows. But what I'm saying is that third flagpole, that should be flying the cross of St George. We've got an England team performing pretty well in the World Cup at the moment, doing their best for us overseas, and it's only right and proper that we, as an institution of government in this country, and London being the capital city, not just of Britain as a whole, but also of England, we should be flying that England flag, the cross of St George, to show our support for it. And we're not. And I've been raising this online. I've been raising it at various meetings. We had an assembly meeting yesterday. I challenged the Deputy Mayor for Culture about this. And she said, oh, I'm not in charge of flags. Ridiculous. Later on in the afternoon, the assembly actually voted to ask Sadiq to put his finger out and get that flag up there, but none of us are holding our breath. That's why I launched my petition earlier on during the World Cup, basically saying that we think that City Hall should fly the cross of St George during major international sporting tournaments where England is competing. So football, cricket, rugby, it should be there. You can sign it online at tinyurl.com/flytheflagforengland, and then I'll be presenting it to a future meeting of the Assembly.
0: What do you think about this, by the way, Matthew? Have you been doing something similar in your neck of the woods?
1: Well, I mean, I've obviously been wearing the England flag and making sure that we get it out as much as possible. But I actually did see Alex's petition. I have signed it, and I would urge people to sign it, because it is ridiculous that we are not flying the flag of this country. If anything, actually, what we'll do is, I've got a bunch of flags at home. I'll head over to City Hall if we've got some time, and we can try and get it up there, because he's got a £21 billion budget.
0: We should have them up and down the blimmin' capital, shouldn't we? On the Mall, on every single building. Yeah. We should be like, all year round, in my opinion. Mm. But well done for that, can I just say. We love to hear it. It's an important campaign. People might think this stuff is just silliness, but the symbolism goes much deeper. It is all part of building a sort of a esprit de corps of patriotism. Now, talking about esprit de corps, let's talk about your leader, Nigel Farage, because Fraser Nelson in The Times today has written a long thought piece about whether or not he's becoming a liability for Reform. At one point, of course, he was lambasted as being a one-man band, messianic, a cult leader. There's nobody else but Nigel Farage. Now it seems to me that narrative is shifting among those who want to criticise him to maybe he'd be best off gotten rid of, particularly when it comes to questions about the 5 million. The article talks about how he moaned about being skint after Brexit, but now he seems to have a property empire of multiple houses. He got a £5 million bung as a tax-free gift, and he's not being clear why or what it was given to him for. I mean, the sort of narratives have been all over the place. Was it a reward for Brexit? Was it for personal security? Is it a lump sum he hasn't touched? And then there are questions being asked about his proximity to crypto billionaires and why policy about cryptocurrency has now seemingly disappeared from the Reform website, and whether or not he's now going to face a by-election in Clacton. Do you think he's going through a bit of a rough patch, Alex?
21: Well, he's a high-profile political individual, and people throw mud at them if you're in that position. And our opponents are genuinely scared about what we're threatening to do to British politics. You know, ripping up the political rulebook, you know, the Uni Party, Conservative Labour, really under threat. And so it's unsurprising that anything that our opponents on both the left and the right think they can throw at us, they're going to. But Nigel's a really tough character. You know, you've known him far longer even than I have, and you know what he's like. He's a really tough, determined character. He's looking forward to the challenges ahead.
0: So I do know what he's like, and this is why I ask this question, because little old me used to be his right-hand woman, right? And this was going back 10 years ago, and I realised that his greatest strength was being an inspirational orator, brilliant in TV debates, excellent in interviews, cut through like nobody else, with an authenticity that few politicians could match, if any. And what I've seen lately, if I'm going to be honest with you, is the Conservative Party banging on about Team Kemi, and her profile and her popularity as a result is rising. Her sassy little comebacks at PMQs. Every time I open a news website or look online, it's something from Kemi talking the talk and looking like a leader. The same thing, frankly, with Burnhamism. I loathe the man, but it's all about Andy this, Andy that, Andy's saying this, Andy's on Reddit, Andy's having a press conference, Andy's rating some posters, you know, Andy, Andy, Andy, Andy, Andy. And as the person who used to run Nigel's media, I'm like, where's he gone? What? He used to be the best of the best of the best of being authentic, of being a leader, of doing things differently, of being. We live in an era of strongman politics. This is Trumpian times now. And what people are calling for is somebody who stands up, who says what they think, who shows no fear or favour, who has backbone and tells the country what the conviction is, what the message is, what their ideology is, what the direction of travel should be. And I feel like I'm not seeing that from Nigel at the moment. What is going on there? Have you got a rubbish team around you? Like, why is he not dominating the discourse like he used to?
21: Well, we're just having, midway through a change of prime minister, and I think that's, seized rather a large chunk of the media agenda. And Andy Burnham had his big launch, his press conference last week, didn't take a single question from the press. That's completely opposite of when Nigel does his conferences. The questions from the press go on for an hour or so, and 30 different journalists all get to grill him, and he's very proud of doing that, and he's answered more questions in press interviews than Kemi and Starmer and Burnham put together, and he's done more events. During those local elections, he was up and down the country, multiple events a day, as he was in last year's campaign. That real energy and kind of stamina is unrivaled by anyone in British politics. I think Boris might have had it once, and Blair had it, but very few individuals in politics that have that kind of level of charisma.
0: Something has changed. People are talking about, is his health okay? People are saying he hasn't seemed to be able to account for, come up with a decent answer for this 5 million. Once upon a time, Nigel Farage was, wear his heart on his sleeve, tell it like it is, didn't want to avoid the big issues, and yet he's been all over the place with trying to explain to the people who actually want to back him what's going on there.
21: Well, look, the 5 million, that's been referred to the commissioner. We'll see what investigation comes up with, and it's not really fair, or it's not really appropriate for me to comment much more.
0: What was it for?
21: He said it's for his security, and look, you will know as well as anyone, the amount of threat and intimidation and harassment that he faces. And remember, just 10 years ago, just over 10 years ago, Joe Cox, an MP, was brutally murdered, and more recently David Amos was, and that same thing would, I'm absolutely, totally, 100% convinced, would have happened to Nigel if he didn't have the private security that he has to have.
0: I get that. As a woman who was by his side for years, I understand that, but I don't understand why he hasn't shut this down. I don't understand why he hasn't really managed to shut it down by being more obvious about saying this was personal security. The 5 million went to a company that are going to be protecting me over the course of the next 5 years because I don't get security from the state. That was a condition of me coming back. Probably should have declared it. That was an error. The rest of this is lawfare. This is a witch hunt. Do I not deserve to be protected? And just bam, come out and say it. But his answers have been all over the place. One minute it's Moscow's hacking his phone. Next minute is this was my reward for Brexit. It's a bit loosey-goosey. I'm finding it a bit loosey-goosey.
21: No, not at all. That is exactly what he set out. But look, the commissioner's going to look at this as well. Let's not prejudge the outcome of that. We're pretty confident that he's done nothing wrong, and let's move on from there. But what's really important, you're right, Nigel needs to get back on the airwaves and fighting the fight about what really matters about saving our country. We had a really successful kind of media campaign last year talking about crime and security, and bringing in the likes of Colin Sutton to, you know, really beef up our policy on that. And that's what we need to keep doing, keep building the party.
0: Because
21: we
0: could be facing head office. Everything okay? In the head office at Reform HQ? Because I'm hearing a lot of suggestions that it's a bit tumultuous at the moment.
21: Well, head office is growing. A whole load of job adverts have just gone out for various positions because we're building the team. And at all levels, we're building the team. The local elections, we're building our team at grassroots level, winning those councils, and still winning them week on week on week in by-elections. Only on Thursday this week, another three Reform councils elected, Conservatives making a net loss, as they've done pretty much every week under, or every month, certainly under Kemi. They've lost councillors under Kemi Badenoch. We're gaining them. And the voluntary party, the branch network, that's growing at a pace. And also the professional side of the party, so HQ, those new appointments, appointed new head of comms this week, which is great. And we're building, because we could be facing a general election as early as the autumn. We're certainly calling for one, because the Prime Minister has no, or the incoming Prime Minister has no mandate. He wasn't elected on that 2024 manifesto. He hasn't set out what he wants to do. He won't face questions from the press. And so he needs to face the public at large. So we're calling for general election, we're preparing for general election, we're ready for that general election, and my God, we'll be fighting to win that general election.
0: Well, if I may be so bold, you may be calling for one, but you might want to shout a bit louder, because everything in the papers just looks like this at the moment, because I ain't hearing what you're saying or doing, and I spend my life living between the sheets of the

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8: We're picking up standing traffic in Surrey for the London-bound M3 at the turn for the M25 Junction 2. There's been an accident there. There's also weekend roadworks for today and tomorrow in Bedfordshire. The A1 Great North Road completely blocked at Tempsford between Blunham and the Black Cat roundabout. The southbound M40 in Oxfordshire now closed. Bicester to Oxford services. Junctions 9 to 8A. They're recovering an earlier collision. And a big delay, westbound M62 Greater Manchester off the Pennines. An accident at Mill Row, Junction 21. I'm Simon James.
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10: Well, there you go. If you've entered that, very good luck to you. Shall we take a call?
11: Let's always listen to the listeners. We've got to. This is what we love about Talk. We listen to the people and we put their views on air.
10: We've got the best audience in the world.
11: Absolutely.
10: This is John in Buckinghamshire. Good morning to you, John. How are you doing?
12: Yeah, hello, Alex. Very interesting, your topics on immigration, and I agree with you 100%. Could I just say, Alex, I'm a native-born Londoner, and I was a little boy in the 50s and that, you know. And when I hear these politicians keep telling me London and Britain's always been multicultural, this is not true, Alex. This is not true.
10: I know.
12: My eyesight is perfectly okay. I was alive then in the early 50s. I never saw all these immigrants.
10: Well, this is what's mad. They keep telling us that British values is basically allowing a load of non-British people to come here and not even remotely pretend that they want to be British. What is that? That is like saying an ice cube's ambition is to melt. I mean, it's just utterly insane. It is absurd to suggest that a centrepiece of Britishness is being anti-British.

0: Exactly. They seem to sort of like hate being British. And I've listened to all these politicians, especially like these Liberal Democrats and that. They've got the gall to come on TV, right? Someone from Devon, right, which is not multicultural, tell me what multiculturalism is. Me and my sister, my mum and dad took us down from King's Cross in London to Southend. And me and my sister used to play a game. We used to play a game, see how many immigrants we could spot.
1: Great car game, you know. What can you see in the number plates? That's the one that we used to play, but, you know.
0: Yeah, it wasn't a nasty game. Well, what it was, it's just like, it was so rare. The game was like this. You used to say, oh, look, there's an immigrant. And I remember saying to my sister, oh, I saw one. And you know what? On my life, we travelled from King's Cross to Southend. Do you know how many immigrants I saw, Alex? Six, actually.
1: Six, there you go. Yeah, but anyway, listen. I mean, everyone's got interesting ways to pass a car journey. We used to have the I Spy Michelin books. Do I still make those? No, I like those.
2: The A to Z.
1: But listen, what you were saying rings very, very true, because I'm lucky enough to live in part of the world where, you know, apart from a handful of Antipodeans, basically it is a monocultural English idyll, which is why they all vote for the dribbling lemoncrats, because they don't have to care about politics. They can just vote for a Tupperware party, because there are no issues. There are no issues where I'm from. Why are there no issues? Because it's just good old-fashioned England, the way it always used to be, which is why I moved there. But this whole, you know, fallacy that they've been feeding us, I mean, MGF is true, isn't it? Mm. This whole idea that we've been force-fed this narrative that, well, it is not very British to, you know, be anti-multiculturalism. What are you on about?
2: One of the frustrations...
1: What is that?
2: One of the frustrations I find, which I think John's alluding to, is the fact that we're told about multiculturalism so much, but actually, people coming to this country don't then assimilate. They don't come to this country and follow our rules. Look, a couple of weeks ago, people with marriages getting tax rises rises on their benefits, when Brits here could not have multiple marriages at once.
1: If I were to get two husbands, I'd be a bigot. If I was a Muslim wife of, you know, one like, of 12,
2: things like converting,
1: that's fine.
2: Things like converting churches in this country.
1: Oh, don't.
2: You could not do that. You couldn't go to other countries and even build a church, let alone then convert. So all these sorts of things. I think, John, you're coming to a point where we look at this country and go, actually, what are our values looking forward? What is this country going to be? And we're heading to a place where it's not going to be long, and actually diversity, our strength, apparently, if you dare question that, you're far right, you're racist, you're sexist, you're a bigot, you're disgraceful.
1: Can someone qualify to me why diversity? They just throw out these statements as if they're facts. Diversity is our strength. Why? Why is it our strength? Because as far as I can tell, diversity has equaled a huge uptick in sexual assaults, rapes and abuse of women. It's led to a two-tier policing system. It's led to communities that are not bound together by any shared sort of legacy or heritage or culture. It's led into a huge uptick in criminality, from vape shops to phone repair shops to hand car washes to nail bars. As far as I can tell, diversity will be the wreck and ruin of our once great civilization. So don't tell me it's our strength. I mean, who comes up with this? What sort of person sits there and goes, I know what we're going to ram down the throats of the British people this week. We're going to tell them that if they question there being open borders, they're a racist. We're going to tell them that if they don't, you know, learn how to get on a prayer mat outside Masjid, then they're some sort of Islamophobe. But this, who sits there and comes up with this utter hogwash?
2: Well, let's put this into context. Many years ago, people came to this country. They loved building their future here in this country, and they bought into our values. They are now complaining about the current lot of immigrants coming over who are not integrating. Mm. That is what I would argue: integration is our strength, not diversity.
1: There you go. And integration means no multiculturalism. It means monoculturalism. You can have multi-ethnicities, you can have multi-faiths, but you can only share one country's culture. John, thank you ever so much. And an interesting car game you used to play there as a kid. Less said about that, the more Ofcom will be happy, I'd imagine. We're taking a short break now. Don't go anywhere. We're catching up with news from the other side of the pond with Steve Gill just after this.
3: Talk. News. 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On the hour. Headlines.
4: From the Sky News Centre at midday, FIFA have decided not to change kick-off time for England's World Cup game against Mexico. Football's governing body was considering moving it 6 hours earlier to avoid thunderstorms. It's thought again after a reported backlash. The match will still start at 1am UK time on Monday. Another problem facing the players is altitude at the Azteca Stadium. England striker Marcus Rashford says they're prepared.
5: It doesn't matter, it's a game of football at the end of the day, and it might be a small adjustment that we need to make, but in the end it doesn't change our outlook on the game and what we're trying to do. Whatever happens, however the game plays out, we're going to try to come out on top.
4: Young people in black and racial minority groups say they're seeing more racist content on social media than ever before. 95% have witnessed it, according to exclusive research commissioned by Sky News. They're blaming polarised political rhetoric. Student Maya Nwose says she'd tell her younger self to avoid some platforms completely.
6: I probably wouldn't install TikTok or Instagram, like just not make an account, because it's just such a time waster when you're on Reels and stuff. And also it does normalise, like even internally or subconsciously, a lot of racism.
4: Meta says it removes language that incites or facilitates serious violence. The parents of a child who was injured in a zoo's crocodile enclosure in Cambridgeshire have thanked people for helping to raise £25,000. It's helped their expenses as the child has needed five surgeries since the incident at Johnson's of Oldhurst last month. Days of public mourning and funeral processions have begun in Iran for its former supreme leader. He was killed by US and Israeli strikes in February. Taylor Swift and Travis Kelce have officially tied the knot at an event described as America's royal wedding. They got married at Madison Square Garden in New York. And Donald Trump's heading to what he's described as a spectacular rally in Washington, D.C. later, celebrating America's 250th anniversary. The event will include flyovers and a fireworks display. That's the latest.
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1: Hello, welcome back to the show. 2 hours has gone already.
2: It's flying.
1: Can I just say, Peter Barnes, if you're watching this on repeat to see how...
2: We should be watching it live,
1: MGF,
2: come on.
1: Or live. Well, if he's watching it live, why is he not here doing it? That's what I want to know.
2: Get texted.
1: Where is he?
2: Where is he?
1: Where
2: Peter.
1: Is Barnes? Barnes.
2: Find
1: although,
2: Barnes.
1: If you're watching it, be afraid. Be very afraid. Because, you know, I think MGF is shaping up quite well.
2: We love Pete Barnes. He's a great
1: we
2: guy.
1: I love Pete Barnes. No. Pete Barnes is just like, he's an inimitable character.
2: Indeed. And like the fun of this is we're all fun, we're all games, and at the end of the day, we have a great time talking common sense, which is so much needed in this country right
1: we
2: now.
1: We do.
2: You know, we're not having any more politicians are elected on manifestos that then, oh, no need for that, no point, don't worry. It's like, we need some common sense in this country, and this is where
1: it's
2: coming.
1: Look at your snatchy little style, ripping up bits of paper, looking down that cat. You got it.
2: It's fun. Look, listen.
1: I've had you for bits and bobs, but the whole 3 hours.
2: Listen,
1: I've been coming
2: on Talk for 2 and a bit years now. I love it. There is nowhere else I would rather be, and I genuinely mean this. This is where we're going to turn around.
1: Do you want to read out your CV live on air as well? In fact,
2: I didn't wear the best part of a decade at the Bank of England, so don't worry about that.
1: Did you
2: know? No, I didn't. So that's my point. Because otherwise, I could be Chancellor.
1: Oh, blonde moment there. Sorry. I thought you're 26. I was trying to do the maths there. But no, love it. Having you here. What do you think, ladies and gentlemen? Should we have him back?
2: Put that out as a poll.
1: Yeah, exactly. Put that one on. Put that one on Barnsley's X timeline.
2: No, don't worry, Barnes. I'm keeping the seat warm. You'll be back. It's fine. And I'll be in that seat next
1: year.
2: Maybe
1: we can just double up. That's great, actually. It means I'd have to do...
2: Barnes and Matthew with Phillips. It'll be brilliant.
1: Yeah. I would have less to do. It'd be great. I could just sit there and be like, guys... Let's talk about America.
8: America.
2: America. America.
1: Same thing.
8: Yeah.
1: You got it, haven't you?
8: Yeah. America.
2: Independence Day for them, isn't it?
1: There was something, can I just say, one of my new favourite things that I've noticed Donald Trump doing at the moment. He was talking about how America is sort of like the greatest civilizational achievement since its establishment and then its independence ever done by humans.
2: Humans.
1: Humans. Yeah, I love it.
2: Well, happy Independence Day to America. You know, we had our Independence Day too.
1: Happy birthday to you. By the way, my house is older than your country. It's true. It is.
2: Well, we're 4 years older, four times older than them in this country because obviously British Parliament 1,000 years ago, you know.
1: Yeah, we're old. But no, seriously, the bricks and mortar that I live in, that I own, is older than America.
2: Wow.
1: And no.
2: Is it getting renovated by Trump for £16 billion?
1: If only.
2: He could happily
1: come and sort out my studio in my attic. That's a slow build, I can tell you that much. Right, let's speak now to former White House official. We love him. He's here every Saturday. There's nobody like him. We would never replace him with some sort of, you know, pound shop Steve Gill when we could have the real thing. Hello, Steve. How are you doing? Happy Independence Day.
9: Thank you, or as you guys sometimes refer to it, Happy Traitors Day from the British.
1: Well, do you know what? If I could make a plea to America right now, if you wanted to seek vengeance by taking over our small island and running it, I wouldn't say no. I don't think you'd find much resistance from the right wing of this country.
9: Yeah, the funny thing is that you have all these celebrations going on here. I mean, when you've got the World Cup, I mean, there is just such a flurry of activity. And we've got so many Brits and others that are here seeing America that your mainstream media in Europe doesn't show. And they're falling in love with things like Waffle House, Bucky's, Target.
1: Being able to go to
9: Bass Pro Shops and hold a gun. I mean, there's pictures of all these Japanese guys that are going into these gun stores and they're posing and taking pictures. I'm holding a gun. And it's kind of an amazing lead up to the celebration. So, and I think that the beauty of our relationship is, and again, just from a historical context, is, you know, we not only got into that row in 1776, and then there was a second in 1812 when you guys showed up to redo the White House, kind of like President Trump is doing, except y'all use fire. But despite all that, and despite really having some bad leaders sometimes on both sides of the pond, the relationship, I think, between the British people and the American people can't be much better. I mean, there's some prodding and poking at each other, but it's like brothers and sisters.
1: You're just us, but you can't spell. Basically. I mean, if we come up with something, you just copy it and make it slightly worse, like The Office or, you know, even when you had, like, you know, the mean streets of Baltimore and The Wire, as half of the cast was blimmin' British. But what you can do better than us, apparently, is vote for decent people to run your country. Talk to me about what events are planned for, I mean, 250 years. Is that going to be a whopper of a celebration? Are people going absolutely mad? Do you do all the sort of trestle tables and the snacks and the street parties and the pomp and ceremony and the jamborees and all of that?
9: Well, and they've had this great American state fair set up on the lawn, kind of in front of the Capitol, where, you know, most of the states, you've had some of these blue states where they continue to elect Democrats, refusing, we don't want to participate because Trump is president. But you've had states that have been showcasing the best of their states. So, for example, Tennessee, there's this candy called Goo Goo Clusters that are like peanuts and caramel and chocolate. They're going to be giving out Goo Goo Clusters at the Tennessee location today. One of the states was giving out biscuits, I guess, as you would call them, but they're like American-style biscuits that were, you know, had a little bit of honey on them. So the states have been showcasing what they do best, and it's been massively attended. You've had, you know, the MMA fight on the White House lawn. Yesterday they were having all these flyovers of military aircraft that, you know, some in the left are disdaining, saying, it's like a Soviet Union parade. You're showing, you know, fighter aircraft flying flyovers over the mall. So it's been a wide range. And then, like in Nashville, huge celebration tonight. They've got some of the greatest music acts, country music stars are going to be performing, fireworks, and that's having, you know, taking place all over the country. So it is a lot of fun. And then again, you throw in the World Cup in the midst of it, and it's, you know, kind of shown the world who America is. piece by piece rather than what they see in the media.
1: Oh, it's such a joyful thing. And can I just say, your flyover makes ours look like some sort of, you know, out in the sticks rubbish two-bit air show. You had the B2 wing going up the Mall. That was amazing. The Mall. I mean, that is a sexy plane. Pretty jealous of that thing, if I'm honest with you. Well, that's good to know. I wish I was there celebrating with you. I really did, because I could do a cheering up right now. Let's talk now about the state of affairs in the United Kingdom, because despite America gearing itself up for its quarter centennial anniversary, while its old nan of a, you know, progenesis goes senile in a nursing home, referring to us over here, Team Trump has warned that making Ed Miliband Chancellor would be a mistake. Thank you. It would be terrible. I mean, what does America think about the fact it's going to have to be dealing with a different government again in the United Kingdom? Because at one point, the relationship between Starmer and Trump looked very good, you know, when Starmer was whipping out invites to state banks and all the rest of it. Then it got a little bit off. Then Trump sort of said, well, I think he's a decent man. He's just maybe a little bit rubbish. And now he seems to be saying, blimmin' heck, if you're going to put that mad guy in charge of your economy, good luck.
9: Well, and again, when you look at Starmer and Trump's relationship, when Labour, and you all have this incessant desire to put U's in words that don't matter. I mean, y'all are the ones that misspell stuff, adding a U that's useless. But Labour sent politicians here to campaign against President Trump and then wondered why there was a rift between him and Starmer. So replacing him is a step in the right direction. But then you look at some of the cabinet members that they're starting to select. It's like, why are you trying to commit suicide, not only letting the illegals flood into the country, but then you're going to put incompetence in charge of your government beyond what's been there before? So I think Trump and I think Americans are kind of scratching our heads going, what are y'all up to?
1: I mean, we must look like an absolute basket case to you over in America. I mean, certainly when I was there recently in Florida, people sort of coming out going, oh, what's happening in Britain? What's going on in your country? We're really worried about you.
9: Well, and one of the things that, by the way, we were talking about the rift 250 years ago, there were some things we should have kept. I love Answer Day, where you have to go into the parliament and the leadership has to, like, literally engage. I wish we had kept that when we set up our government here. Would have been great TV, but it also would have been a great way to hold politicians accountable. So I can't wait to see some of these folks, like, the new cabinet officials, Andy Burnham and others, having to come stand in the well and get critiqued for what they do. And, there's going to be, I guess, a honeymoon. I don't know how it really works in Britain, but I guess there'll be a little bit of a honeymoon, give people a chance to see what they do. But I don't think it's going to be a very long honeymoon. And pretty quickly, the policies will be bad enough to bring really bad results.
1: Oh, do you know, I just had a wonderful vision then. You just have a flicker of something that might happen in your mind's eye when you daydream a little bit. And I was just imagining Andy Burnham turning up to the Oval Office in his T-shirt.
9: Well, we've had Senator John Fetterman here from Pennsylvania wearing his hoodie in the U.S. Senate. So, Trump might see that. But keep in mind when you had Zelensky showing up in his, like, military garb, Trump's attitude was, dude, where's your suit? And then when he finally showed up in a suit, he complimented him. So I think Burnham should watch the relationship between Zelensky and Trump when he showed up in his T-shirts and decide, clothing-wise, I might want to look a little bit more Savile Row.
1: No, it's a Savile Row. I like that. It's okay. It's Savile. But we'll let you off. You're a Yank.
9: I screw up Piccadilly Circus and Piccadilly Square, too. So I got to come back to London and get my my English geography and wording correct.
2: The other one was the U in Labour. There has to be a U in Labour because it stands for U-turns. So I'm really sorry still. But Steve, we've got to have U's and U-turns.
1: So I was just jotting down here American words to see if Steve Gill knows what they are in English. Be a fun game. You can come up with your own. Let's do a little do you remember that you're actually British originally game. Let us not forget on this day that you celebrate your independence from us that we invented you. So let's have a go at this.
2: You're supposed to be building our relations.
1: Oh, Steve and I are better.
2: Come on.
1: This is how it works. Rib your best mate.
2: Yeah.
1: Okay, I'm going to give you a word.
9: By the way, one of the crazy stories this week in the revolutionary recognition, the daughters of the American Revolution have decided to proceed with allowing transgender males be part of the daughters of the American Revolution. And I pointed out, it's like, Listen, just because the founders wore wigs and had ruffled shirts don't mean they were transgender. So, you know, the Daughters of the American Revolution, you know, you're speaking of common sense earlier. They've abandoned all hope of common sense 250 years later.
1: Oh, my goodness. No doubt they're going to be, you know, going up to Mount Rushmore and transing and painting everything black.
2: Yep.
1: Yeah, God knows. Okay, here we go. Let's
9: Tweet
1: see.
9: Me away. Go ahead and take shots at me.
1: Let's see. Let's see if you can give us the British word for the American word. So... He's on fire, is Tech Op. Okay, so on a car in Britain, what would we call the trunk?
2: Oh, God.
9: The boot, and I only know that because I watched Ted Lasso.
1: Hey! Okay, when you go to the supermarket and you want to do a big shop, what would we call the cart?
9: Is that a pram or a trolley?
1: It's a trolley.
2: Trolley. You get half a point for that.
1: Okay, in America, if you want to have a hands-free way of carrying your wallet and your keys around, you might wear a fanny pack, which sounds very weird in British, by the way.
9: Yes.
1: What would we call that?
9: A Starmer satchel?
2: That's a bonus point, Matt. That's brilliant, that.
1: No, because fanny pack. Fanny means a very different thing in the UK.
9: Yes, yes.
1: We call it a bum bag. Which might sound...
9: Yeah, I don't like either one.
1: Well, I don't like either one.
9: You'll never see me doing either one.
1: No, absolutely not. They should be banned by law. Okay, if you're in the United Kingdom and you're walking down the sidewalk, what are you walking down?
9: Piccadilly Circus.
1: Oh, that's an easy one. We just call it a good old... What was it? Path or pavement?
2: Pavement.
1: Yeah.
2: Yeah, it's a pavement. A path goes through the park and, like, greenery and woodland, whereas pavement is just the tar.
1: The one that really freaks me out is the biscuits thing. Biscuits and chips. Because that's just, you know...
2: Yeah, chips are chips, biscuits are biscuits. Like,
1: yeah. Okay, there you go.
2: Football and soccer as well. I'm sorry, but, right. You know, you're hosting the World Cup. It's football. And I think even Trump said that, didn't he?
1: Mm.
9: We've been having to get used to saying nil instead of zero in some of these, you know, soccer games. It's like 0-0. It's like, no, it's nil. By the way, I love the shows they do sometimes where it's British schoolboys trying different American food, like biscuits, like our view of like these warm, fluffy biscuits versus like a crunchy cookie. Mm. And watching these British schoolboys try American food, whether it's fried chicken or, you know, you've got sausage and gravy, that kind of stuff. So I don't know if you've watched many of those, but those are also kind of an indication of how far apart we are, despite the fact the same DNA runs in us.
1: There's something really beautiful about asking Americans what they think of Britain and Americans asking Brits what they think of America, because it is like, you know, we're cousins. We're so similar in so many ways. And so our differences are just these wonderful little eccentric, you know, oddities that we get to enjoy.
9: And I don't get beans on toast for breakfast. What is having pork and beans on your toast? That it's like every breakfast in Britain, you got beans on your toast. It's like Americans look at that and go, what the heck
1: is
9: that?
1: Do you know what? I hate baked beans. They're disgusting.
2: Yeah, full English,
1: gross.
2: Please. No baked beans.
1: Oh, yeah, full English is the way forward. But, you know, baked beans are grim.
2: The thing that Americans have got over us is they are proud to be American.
1: That's
2: their flag is everywhere. They don't have the discussions and debates that we do about, oh, what flag should we have up this month? They wouldn't need Alex Wilson to be doing a petition to get the St. George's flag over City Hall. They are proud. They put their flag everywhere, and I think that is something we need to embody.
1: Yeah, I agree. Is it very flaggy at the moment? Because, I mean, it's flaggy anyway, America. I'd imagine right now it's so flaggy you can barely see a patch of land full of the fluttering flags.
9: Well, and today everybody's going to be wearing this red, white, and blue version, you know, flag wear everywhere else, and yeah, there are flags flying everywhere. And that is... You know, you've got these polls now, they're showing that Democrats are not proud of their country because who is in the White House? Look, you know, we've had 4th of July celebrations with Democrat presidents, Barack Obama and others. That didn't make me hate my country. But the left is so deranged, so anti-Trump, that it is literally a mental disease. And there, you know, you see these polls that only 36% of Democrats, you know, are proud of Americans, like 90% of Republicans. So, you know, that split that we have politically is carrying over into this disdain they have for the country as well, which how do you move forward when, you know, half the country doesn't like the country. And by the way, there are flights departing every day. These folks could easily leave and go to many of the countries that put in place the stuff that they want. There's all this push, again, politically with Sohrab Mamdani in New York and pushing, socialist communism. You never see people in Miami in South Florida getting in little rafts paddling to Cuba, but you still have people paddling from Cuba through shark-infested waters to come here. If it's so bad, why do we have millions and millions of people still trying to come here illegally and refusing to leave when they're told to leave and be deported? Same kind of thing with the UK. I mean, if it's so bad, why do all the illegals still want to get there other than to get free stuff? People do like free stuff, and that's why they want to go there. And so many of the illegals here are just here to get free stuff, not to build a nation like, the forebears over the last 250 years did. They didn't come to get free stuff in the 1800s when they were, at risk of disease and Native Americans and everything else. They came to build something, and that's not what we're seeing come here for the most part anymore. I think that's one of the big divides here, and I think in the UK as well. What are you coming for?
1: We've lost the warrior builder class in the United Kingdom. I was sort of bemoaning this to my friend the other day. We've lost masculinity over here. Masculinity has become, buzzword for evil, and I miss that. I miss sort of men making things, industry, housing, hey. And what are you doing tonight for 4th of July, Steve?
9: We have a big 4th of July fireworks thing and music that's going on downtown. I'm going to stay a little bit away. I have a good friend who's living on the 34th store of a high-rise just outside of downtown. We're going to go on the roof and watch from there and avoid the massive crowds, avoid the massive chaos, and then quickly get home and get to bed.
1: Well, Steve, have one for me, although I am going to go to a 4th of July party tonight. I can't wait. I love Americans. It's going to be all the Republicans as well, none of those woke Dems. I'm going to be in a pool of brilliance, and I cannot wait to celebrate the 4th of July with them. Steve, thank you ever so much, and happy birthday, America. We love you. Right, let's take a short break now. When we come back, we're going to be talking about all things crime with Kevin Hurley, former Detective Chief Superintendent, because there's a lot going on out there that we should be very concerned about, particularly what happens once people are arrested, convicted, tried and imprisoned. Our judicial system has become, well, like the rest of the country, a bit of a joke. We're discussing that after this.
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13: Weekend roadworks at Thamesford in Bedfordshire are completely blocking the A1 Great North Road until Monday between Blenheim and the Black Cat roundabouts. There's also been an accident in Gloucestershire involving a car towing a caravan. It's closed the westbound A40 at Bam Furlong. In Oxfordshire, the southbound M40 is currently closed from Bicester to Oxford services, junctions 9 to 8A. They're recovering an earlier accident. And there's a big delay off the Pennines, westbound M62, Greater Manchester, a collision at Mill Road, junction 21. I'm Simon James.
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1: Hello and welcome back to the show. Let us now talk to the brilliant Kevin Hurley, former Detective Chief Superintendent and Police and Crime Commissioner for Surrey. Because, Kevin, I want to talk to you about the dramatic failings that are going on, not just when it comes to police, and we were talking about the ridiculous situation, the utter farce on our high street, so it's very clear that you've got very questionable operations, trading in plain sight up and down the country. But then when there are prosecutions, when people are finally charged, convicted, when the police have done all that they have to do on their side to reach the thresholds for prosecution, it turns out that these absolute jokers can demand taxpayers' money for appeals, particularly in the instance of the killer of Henry Novak, the vile Vikram Digwa. Well, he and his mother have apparently been given £150,000 in taxpayer-funded legal aid in a shameless bid to overturn the conviction. I mean, this stuff has just got to stop.
14: Yeah, I mean, you're right. I mean, one thing that's worth noting as a point is the prisons are full to bursting. And it wasn't the RSPCA that put them there. It was actually the police. So despite all the obvious problems and failings we see of the police, there actually is nowhere for them to go. But the Digwa case is an example of the way in which our judicial system operates. If you are convicted of a crime, you are perfectly entitled, if you think there are grounds, to appeal. And of course, because that cost is very substantial, because you've got to go in front of an appeal court judge initially to decide whether or not there are grounds to appeal before you then go to the three judges at the appeal court, there are people entitled to legal aid. And of course, Digwa has already had £150,000 of legal aid for the murder case. It is just the system. I mean, although we know what Digwa did is absolutely appalling, and I'm delighted to see that the Attorney General is appealing the sentence as being unduly lenient, because I happen to share that view. Normally the starting point for a murder like this is a 25-year recommendation. Aggravating factors are he then went on to mislead the police about what happened, repeated stabbing, etc., conspiring with his mum. One would have expected the sentence to have been a life with a recommendation closer to 30 instead of 21 years. But, I mean, these are some of the anomalies of the criminal justice system that we face. And he, unfortunately, whether we like it or not, is entitled to legal aid to go to have his right to appeal to be heard.
1: Oh, it grinds my gears. It really does. I think it should be lock him up, throw away the key. No opportunity to appeal. I mean, you know, however unfair people might think that is, I don't care. But let me talk now about the Independent Office of Police Conduct, because they are set to investigate the two arresting officers for gross misconduct. Do you think, I mean, how do we view this situation? Do we, you know, should they be? I mean, clearly this needs investigating, but at the same time, it does sort of slightly concern me that I kind of feel these police officers have been brainwashed by the College of Policing.
14: Yeah, I mean, it is actually, I think, in a way, what happened tragically to Henry in terms of the initial treatment by the first male responding officer. And it would appear a slightly less experienced female officer is, I think, part of a symptom of where we are across the whole of the public sector. That the worst thing that can possibly happen to you if you work in the Crown Prosecution Service, the police, the prisons, the NHS, teaching, is to be called racist. And what's quite interesting about this particular case, and before I go on, it's quite right that the IOPC are going to investigate their conduct, but there's no surprises here because it's an automatic mandatory referral from a police force if someone dies within 48 hours of being in contact with the police. Mm-hmm. So the first thing that actually happened, apart from the investigation that started on in terms of the murder, is that the Hampshire Police, at the very start of this, a couple of years ago, referred the matter to the IOPC, and they're only now starting to talk it up. I mean, one of my concerns is actually the Independent Office for Police Conduct are in many ways very far from independent how they go about their investigations. And the net result of the way they conduct themselves, partly because they're not particularly competent, because they recruit people with very little training or very little life experience straight from university, and then they get them to investigate serious crimes like deaths and so on. One of my concerns with them is is this point of independent. The police do not believe they are independent for them. So this now spins back into the point I was making about whatever happens, don't let me be found in any way to be racist.
1: Mm.
14: Now, what's interesting about what we've seen with that Novak case, a tragic case, is that if you listened to the tape recording of the 999 call by Digwa's brother, one of the things that you could hear the 999 call operator saying was waiting to see if he would say it was a racist attack, at which point I think the words he used were, oh, that's what I wanted to know.
1: Right, yeah, because it seemed to me they weren't going to deploy anything to the area unless the magical R word had been used. That was my take. It was a bit busy at the moment. Don't expect a panda car to come over. Oh, but it's racism. Great, we've got teams in the area. We've got units ready, poised to answer your, you know, emergency call as you speak.
14: Yeah. I mean, who knows what their resources were at that particular time. They were probably reasonably busy because it is after pub chucking out time. It's a busy time for police, where you get pub fights, people assaulting bus crews and beating their wives up. So it is a busy time, the start of the night duty shift and the end of what they call the late evening shift. It will, of course, have guided some of the decision making. The person will have put racist attack. That will have been transmitted to the responding officers who turned up. So, of course, when they turn up and see an Asian family who are all seeming perfectly reasonable, that is affecting the mindset of the initial responding male officer.
1: And yet, we hear there's going to be some sort of inquiry and investigation into these police officers. We know what's gone wrong here. If I can see it, if Matt can see it, if the audience can see it, if the whole blimmin' world can see it, why don't they just do something about it?
14: Alex, the question is, who is the they?
1: Right.
14: And definitely the they is not the independent officer of police conduct, because they are part of the problem, that they bend over backwards to show that they are being completely devoid of what's called unconscious racial bias. So they are not going to dig into this and say, is this a result of that? And let me tell you a real example of how bad it's got and how people don't even read the room. This week, the Crown Prosecution Service issued guidance to their prosecutors who form decisions on whether or not a case should go forward to be charged to call, said, you must make sure you're not showing unconscious bias. So even in the midst of all this furor that we know that's going on, the Crown Prosecution Service are still swallowing all this stuff of unconscious bias, of all the race activists, the race grifters. I mean, I can take you back to where all of this really starts to emanate, because I was there or thereabouts, including being in Brixton immediately after the 1981 Brixton riots. What came out of that was a report called the Scarman Report, which said that the police were over-robust in what they carried out an operation called Operation Swamp in the Brixton area, with lots of plainclothes people doing lots of stop and search on black youths with intent to reduce street robbery and reduce knifing. You know, there's an interesting point there, and it's a funny old thing that when you look at what the witnesses and victims say about in inner London, who does most of the street robbery and the knifing, funny old thing, they tend to be people of an Afro-Caribbean background. So the Scarman report followed on from the riots. The next big deal was the mishandled investigation of the awful murder of Stephen Lawrence in Eltham in southeast London. Funny enough, I used to do a paper round on that estate. Where Stephen Lawrence murderers lived, believe it or not, in Eltham Well Hall, because I'm a South East Londoner myself. But what came out of the McPherson report was a statement that the police were institutionally racist. The net result of it was everyone in the police was kind of mea culpa, mea culpa. But what it meant for the individual ground operators, because although I think at the time I was by now a detective chief inspector, so medium up the tree, you know, running an office of 50 detectives, 60 detectives somewhere in London, I won't tell you where it was. Everyone had to sit down, I mean everyone, for presentations given to them by the divisional chief superintendent, who's a pretty senior person, where they'd be shown videos by black activists talking about poems of slavery and how awful it all was. So from, you know, 2000 and so on, anyone in the police was getting that spoon fed to them, to not be called racist. And it went forward and it carried on from that. At the same time, what was also going on in the police was a battle between two chief constables. One of them believed that policing was all about reassurance. The other chief constable, who was well known for crime fighting, thought it was all about crime fighting, catching and deterring criminals.
1: Right.
14: Well, in the political battle that went on in terms of police doctrine, which one do you think won?
1: Loosey-goosey reassurance person, which is just a nonsense. I mean, this is the thing. I just think we don't need an inquiry. We know what the problem is. Someone out there has got to get their finger on the pulse and blimmin' well fix it. Thank you.
14: Alex, you've got to grip. You've got to grip this across the whole public sector to stop this whole DEI thing,
1: Lanyardism.
14: This unconscious bias issue. You know, and in the police, they're all now governed by the race action plan that comes from the College of Policing, which happened to be partially drafted by two quite well-known, and I'll call them race grifters, because I've appeared on debates with them, and you can't have a sensible discussion with them. No. Once you start to give them points that they can't answer, in one occasion, one of them walked off in front of camera.
1: Oh, no, I know. This is the thing. This is the thing with lanyardism. One of my least favourite expressions in the entire universe is unconscious bias. Being biased is an active state of mind. You are choosing something deliberately. You are favouring something willfully. That is what bias is. You cannot have unconscious bias in the same way that you can't have dry water. It is lanyardism on steroids. And the point is about this whole unconscious bias trope is actually what it is very conscious brainwashing. That's what they're doing. They're trying to take control of your brain like a parasite and rewire it. And frankly, it's gotten us a whole load of mess and it's got to stop. Anyway, on that note, Kevin, thank you ever so much for telling us the tales of the old times and how it all set in. Unconscious blimp. I hate that stupid phrase.
2: I know.
1: Like, diversity is our strength. Unconscious. They mess about with language.
2: Yep.
1: But why don't they just call it, oh, we're going to brainwash you into hating yourself and your country and your skin colour. Yeah, woo!
2: And don't forget, at the heart of this, £150,000 of taxpayers' money has been spent defending these two criminals, which we will never get back. Unlike my student loan, where I have to pay it back or I'll never get my state pension or whatever, these two people are going to be locked up and have all that money spent on them and never have to pay a penny of it.
1: Yeah. Well, no, that's it. They've already got the
2: £150,000
1: from case one. Now we're going to have to spend more. It's the same with these repeated, you know, keep rolling the dice on the deportations.
2: Yeah.
1: You've got two lots of taxpayer-funded lawyers battling each other just so some, you know, little scrounger can try and make his case to be here. And it costs gazillions.
2: I know.
1: Oh, so
2: I know.
1: Wrong. Oh, like I said, the sort of legal industrial complex needs to be investigated at some point soon. Right. We're going to be taking a short break now, but after that, we're going to be talking to Andrew Tettenborn after police have confronted a pub campaigner over a row about riverside seating. We're discussing that just after this.
15: A mountaintop castle of common sense. This is Talk.
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1: Welcome back. There are a few places left in London that feel like London of old. Basically, it's Chiswick. I love a bit of Chizzy. It's great down there, especially the beautiful pubs all along the riverside on a fine day like this.
2: Sunny you can day, sit you can and watch out there.
1: Gaggles of geese floating down the Thames, a few rowers going by. Absolutely. Have yourself a nice hot girl summer iced tea. That's Alex's special recipe. That is a lager with lime cordial shandy with some ice cubes in the top. Try it at home. Don't sneeze.
2: Can we get some of those, please?
1: It's good.
2: Thank you. We need that, you know.
1: Hot girl summer iced tea. Mwah. Chef's kiss. Anyway, I've had a few good afternoons spent at the Chiswick Riverside collection of pubs. Who knew that it was going to turn into a screaming row about free speech? All because of this.
7: We've been made aware of posts on, it's not called Twitter anymore, is it?
25: X.
7: Where you have spoken about someone's house, not the actual address.
25: Correct. So deliberately not the address.
7: Given descriptions of where it was, again, not said the address. But
25: nobody could pick the address from here. Look how many houses there are.
7: Described it, and it's on the line where it could become possible. Hence the reason why.
25: And I deliberately made sure it wasn't.
7: This is why.
25: I deliberately made sure it was under that line. Yeah. Deliberately.
7: Alistair, I appreciate that.
25: Because I know. Oh, good. So you've looked at it and it's under the line.
7: This is why this is a conversation.
25: So this is what's interesting. When there is a crime, like my daughter having a window smashed in while she's asleep 3 feet away, 2 feet away, nothing. When there's a thing that you've looked at and you've said it's under the line, i.e. not criminal.
7: It's near the line.
25: I don't care if it's near, under, a little bit. So the point is it's not over the line. So it's not a crime.
7: We're going back to the fact of...
25: So two people have turned up for something that isn't a crime.
1: What is all that? What were we looking at there? Like, what on earth was that gobbledygook non-crime hate incident conversation about lines, not like... Can you explain what this is all about?
2: So this is effectively about tables and chairs outside a pub. That's what it is, right? Let's just dumb this down. One of my hats is being a local councillor. Pubs and restaurants and businesses have to apply for a pavement licence to have tables and chairs outside so people can enjoy the sunshine.
1: Britain! Got to get that pavement licence!
2: This green councillor was elected, and very quickly the tables and chairs were taken away outside the pubs along this towpath where they have been for decades.
1: Why?
2: Now, it turns out that maybe they didn't have the licences, so had to renew the licences, and in the meantime, well, you've got to take them away, no one's allowed them whatsoever. But that means in the heatwave we've just had, people haven't been able to go and sit by the riverside, look at the geese going past.
1: That's the whole purpose of going to that pub.
2: And most of all, supporting our pubs in the time when they are suffering under the government.
1: I mean, the Green Party of Bristol are trying to actually ban camera festivals.
2: Now, what this guy has done is protested. Protested about an elected councillor doing something which they see as an overreach. And instead, the police have turned up, and instead of take the side of the ordinary British citizen protesting democratically, they have taken the side of the Green councillor who... It's not published where their address is. Councillors' addresses aren't published. We don't know where councillors live for people's personal safety. That's fine. The guy said, as you heard in that video, very clearly... I purposefully decided to keep things confidential, stay below the line. And all of this, at the end of the day, is about some tables and chairs outside a pub.
1: And two plots turn up to deal with the situation. What on earth is going on in this country? Andrew Tettenborn, please can you explain this? I mean, for crying out loud. These pubs are built by the river, deliberately, to overlook the river, to have a nice pint by the river. That is what a riverside pub's all about. Why on earth would a councillor want to prevent that from happening? Why on earth are the police getting involved? What does this mean for the future of humanity in communist Britain?
26: Well, you're absolutely right. The police, in a sense, have started behaving rather like some Wild West sheriff who isn't particularly concerned with whether someone's breaking the law, but says, just shut up and ride out of town as soon as you can. And that's it. Taking it slightly more seriously, because this is awful, it follows on, actually, from what Kevin was saying a little bit earlier on. Well, he's pointing out that the police have been quietly taken over, captured by a well-meaning anti-racist establishment. What they've also been captured by is the lanyard-wearing political establishment. You and I, if we see someone making a nuisance of themselves and ring up the police, we'll probably be told, all right, we'll note it as an incident, but we haven't got the people to do it.
1: Mm-hmm.
26: If it's a councillor ringing up, if it's some local bigwig, increasingly they're getting preferential treatment. Now, I say this because the police actually have form on this. Go back to last year. There were at least three incidents last year where something like this happened. And I did actually check them up. January last year, someone complained online about the way their school was run. And they made a fuss about it. The next thing they knew, the headmaster the headmistress of the school hadn't simply said, well, you know, this is part of the job, I've got to take the flak. She got on the phone to the police and said, do something about them. The police came, they arrested them, they held them, I think, for about 12 hours. The good news there is that about 6 months ago, the police did actually admit that they'd gone way over the top and paid them 20,000. Middle of last year, you had a couple in Boreham Wood who, again, were... in Hebden Bridge, who were complaining this time about a councillor's, I think, cancelling an event because it wasn't trans-inclusive enough. Again, what did the councillor do? Ring up the plods, send them round, and say, this is intolerable, get them shut up. And it happened. It's happened again with fire services and all sorts of local bigwigs. What the police need to do is to, in a sense, grow a backbone and be prepared to say to anybody, look, we police without fear or favour, and even if somebody is a councillor, a local bigwig or whoever, we must be prepared to say to them, sorry, we're not going to get involved. Now, having said this, there's another point as well. I've absolutely nothing against the two coppers who went round to talk to this guy in Chiswick. They'd clearly been told to do so.
1: Mm. Yeah.
26: And I think very often, actually, what we have in the police is an example of what was said about the British troops in the First World War, lions led by donkeys.
1: Right, yeah.
26: And I think a lot of it is sort of serious managerialism. Senior managers in the police are very busy, no doubt, going to strategy conferences, conferences on the way forward in international policing and so on. What they're not doing is keeping their finger on the pulse. Now, the mark of good management is that you keep your finger on the pulse, you stand behind people who may have got it wrong. You may then give them a wigging, but you stand behind them and you support them. One thing I think, which is very often the case, is if you've got an ordinary copper in the street, someone says, oh, that guy is saying something I don't like, especially if the person complaining is slightly important.
1: Mm.
26: If the copper says, we're not going to get involved, in many cases, I fear that they can't rely on the people further up the food chain to stand behind them.
1: Right, that's the thing. They're so worried about potentially losing their jobs or facing some sort of tribunal or some sort of investigation or inquiry and not being able to work overtime in the process. And it has a financial impact. And, you know, you said one of my least favourite words, which is lanyard. Because I call all of this stuff lanyardism. It is all lanyardism, whether it's Stonewall, whether it's, you know, BLM, whether it's, you know, this whole idea about the patriarchy and sexism. We've now got people calling for a 50-50 government. I'm going to say something deeply sexist. I don't want more women in politics. I don't think many women are very good at politics, quite frankly. I would rather we had a bit more masculinity and testosterone back in our politics.
26: Well, I think that's certainly right, but also I think what's worrying is that if we have an inquiry about this, it'll be the poor old coppers on the ground probably who get it.
1: Yeah.
26: Look what happened over the Novak case.
1: Mm.
26: Now, you know, we have the report. We have a report coming in, and we're told very carefully the two officers are facing disciplinary charges. What about the chief constable? What about the middle management further up? Not a dicky bird. Now, I may be being unfair. They may be also chasing the middle management. They certainly should be, and asking a great many awkward questions. I have a horrible feeling that the middle management wearing the lanyards will walk away with, if at the worst, a slap on the wrist.
1: Mm.
26: It's the guys wearing the helmets.
1: Yeah, they'll be the fall guys. They'll be thrown under the bus, and all the while, lanyardism still persists. And we don't need inquiries. We can see with our eyes and our common sense what is going on here. We can root out the problem logically without having to spend gazillions of pounds on consultants and lawyers and investigations and people writing minutes in meetings and producing reports. It's a waste of our time. And time is what we don't have. Andrew, thank you ever so much for your analysis. Blimmin' lanyardisms. I was just thinking I might bring out a range of merch, T-shirts that just say, lanyards kill.
2: Let's get that on the Alex Phillips website.
1: Yeah. I'm going to bring out that.
2: We've got to stand behind our police. We have to back them. The law is the law. Just apply it fairly and evenly.

0: Manifesto I ripped up earlier on. Apologies. My mistake.
1: Oh, let's take a well-earned break, shall we, before we conclude the programme. Don't go anywhere. We're back after this.
2: Plain, common sense thinking. This is Talk.
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3: 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So whatever yours is, let's do this.
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6: The car has overturned in East Sussex. It's blocking the A27 at Alciston. At Thamesford in Bedfordshire, there's roadworks until Monday, which have blocked the A1 Great North Road between Blenheim and the Black Cat roundabout. There's still recovering an earlier accident in Oxfordshire. It's closed to the southbound M40 from Bicester to Oxford services, junctions 9 to 8A. And there's a big delay off the Pennines for the westbound M62 into Greater Manchester. And a collision at Mill Road junction 21. It's blocking two of the lanes. I'm Simon James.
2: Just Talk with 28-day matured conversation. Across the UK, have you got the guts for talk? The home of common sense. This is Talk.
1: Hello, welcome back. I was just thinking about my line of merch there.
0: We're going to build this. We're going to make this.
1: Yeah, you remember, like, because I was thinking the thing is, if I start, you know, flogging T-shirts in Lanyard's Kill, anyone could just go to a T-shirt manufacturer and make a Lanyard's Kill T-shirt and not have to come to the Alex shop, the illegal Alex shop operating on the high street.
0: Which you'll have to pay tax on anyway,
1: where
0: don't
1: I'll
0: worry.
1: Be laundering money to pay for right-wingery or something like that. But then I thought, well, you remember when people used to sell, like, GIFs and memes online?
0: Yeah.
1: I don't really understand what that was. What were they called? Like, NFTs or something?
0: You could sell basically, you know, videos and images of just like GIFs and moments and stuff like that. So your rage moments, I think, would be very valuable. You know, those.
1: Well, I was thinking I should just make the T-shirts myself. Therefore, it's kind of like going back to the old-fashioned principle of an autograph. I could have a T-shirt, a glitter pen, and just write some sort of quotes on it, like Lanyard's Kill, and sign it, and then flog them.
0: I think
1: and then I'll use the money to pay for victims of grooming gangs and right-wing campaigns.
0: There you go.
1: Yeah.
0: Fantastic.
1: Do you want to help me?
0: Yeah, let's work on it together. After this, got nothing else to do this weekend, you know.
1: Oh, do you know what I'd quite like? I'd like a big trucker's cap saying Lanyard's Kill.
0: We could sort
1: or
0: that.
1: Or maybe an ironic lanyard that says Lanyard's Kill.
0: I was just thinking, where's the lanyard? Right, Lanyard's Kill on a lanyard.
1: There you go. In fact, we're going to have to, you know, buy at www.lanyardskill.com.
0: Someone else will get it now.
1: Yeah, so that's
0: I'm
1: it.
0: Sure.
1: Someone right now is doing that. good luck, because you know you don't have the platform I have to make that work.
0: Just get in touch and we'll sort out a contract. It'll be fun.
1: Yeah, okay, exactly. All the little petty projects that I always dream of doing on the side, making my own cider.
0: Well, that's because you're a working, hard person in this country and the government hates you. That's why.
1: I know.
0: You know, working people in this country who get up early, who put life, effort, blood, sweat and tears into supporting this great country to be what it could be. No, we're the bad guys, apparently.
1: Yeah, I come up with so many great little ideas of little side hustles I could do. But where are the hours in the day?
0: I know.
1: Right, should we do some messages before we wrap up? It's been so much fun having you here, can I just say. I've thoroughly enjoyed it.
0: Thank you very much.
1: I started off a bit grouchy today and I couldn't identify
0: the
1: source of my grouchiness, but then I remembered it was just politics.
0: Oh, well, as always.
1: It was the state of the
0: country. It's only been a slow few weeks in politics anyway.
1: Yeah, exactly. You know, no, who cares about democracy? It's all outdated now anyway.
0: King of the North's going to sort it.
1: King of the North! If I hear that... Who came up with that?
0: I wonder if he's got a crown and cape. I wonder. He got gifted a chair, did you see? He got gifted a sofa from for his Manchester mayoralty as like a goodbye present. So he got gifted a chair with like bees on it and everything, you know, the
1: Blimmin' bee thing is so mawkish. Oh, I used to live in Manchester, and the sight of all those bees, I was like, oh, God.
0: I've never... have you seen a bee in Manchester, actually? Like, an actual live bee? Whenever I've been there for party conference, I've never seen a bee.
1: What I can tell you is when I lived in Manchester, there were lots of slugs, because it's very rainy.
0: You're talking about politicians.
1: And I used to try and grow... Yeah, exactly. I used to try and grow corn.

0: courgettes, and they, in fact, I was thankful to the slugs because I had 12 seeds, and from the 12 seeds I got 11 seedlings. I planted them all in the ground, and it would have been like Sleeping Beauty stuck in the tower if those things had come to full term. Thankfully the slugs destroyed about three of them, and even still the rest of the population was like an entanglement of a labyrinth around my house. Courgettes go strong in the northwest. If you're up in that part of the world and you've got that good soil and that wet weather, think about growing a marrow or two. The police in this country are absolute comedy gold, says Nikki in Bristol. That real crime? Sorry, mate. Resources are stretched. A bloke waving a flag in the wrong direction. You're nicked, sunshine. Full force of the law is incoming. I sleep better at night knowing our thin blue line is out there protecting us from the terrifying threat of patterned fabric. Absolute legends. Clown car with sirens. I'm amazed, actually, they haven't actually put rainbow lights on top of police cars and they don't play sort of like, I don't know, Kylie Minogue as they, you know, scream towards impending doom. Alex, we're getting past the no return point, and another 2 years of Labour and their little hero, Andy Burnham, will leave us nothing left to fight for.
1: Well, they'll be out of politics for a generation at least, though. That's the one good thing that will come out of this. Labour will not be in power again for a long, long, long, long, long, long time.
0: Well, that's what you think.
1: Well,
0: they got
1: so.
0: Waves well, unless, of gerrymandering.
1: Unless they, unless they change the election system, maybe even get rid of elections. Who knows?
0: But they tried to do that as well. That's what I'm saying. I don't know why we're all being so sort of, you know, well, we've only got a matter of time. They'll be gone soon anyway. No one likes them.
1: Well,
0: turns out they have ways to stay in power. Mm. Ways that they will happily, audaciously use. Mm. The left is not a coherent political movement grounded in ideas or principles. Messages, a listener.
1: Nice.
0: It is instead a loose assemblage of vacuous slogans, emotional buzzwords, and rhetorical placeholders. Hope.
1: Mm. The
0: change.
1: The lovely, fluffy
0: kindness,
1: left.
0: Affordability. Mm. And diversity in that thing. Beneath these phrases lies little substantive policy, no consistent direction, and no clear long-term goal beyond the acquisition and retention of power. Emotional is the primary currency. Once power is secured, the imperative becomes acquiring more of it, because power itself is the only constant and the only language truly understood. The public is not served. It is leveraged, a means to an end. Not the end in itself.
1: Oh, I love that.
0: That's a beautiful treatise.
1: Put that on a t-shirt.
0: Although, that's going to have to be an XXL.
1: It's a long t-shirt.
0: Although I do think that this idea, I'm afraid I do disagree with something, which is they have no clear long-term goal. Do they not, the Fabian Society? I think they might. And I think it's global socialist government, if I'm honest with you. Mm. And I think they're doing everything they can to career us into that particular oblivion. Everything Nigel Farage has said in the past is coming true. It just goes to show that Nigel Farage speaks the truth, and that's why the left don't like him or reform, because they let people know the truth. Hi Alex, I'm convinced Andy Burnham wants a number 10 in the north so that it makes it easier for him to attend Everton home matches. Regards Chris, who is also an Everton fan. I mean, this is, it's pathetic, isn't it?
1: Know.
0: I'm sorry, it's the capital city. This is where politics happens. You've got the lobbyists, you've got the CEOs of big business, you've got visiting heads of state, you've got parliamentarians, you've got all of their apparatchiks, you've got Whitehall, the civil servants. That is why we conduct politics from here. Oh yes, you've also got all the national newspapers and TV channels and the lobby journalists. That, my friend, is called turning up and being accountable. The reason you want to move number 10 to the north is nothing to do with this cute, we got to sort of disseminate power across the regions. It's because you are running scared. You want to hide. We're not going to let you. Oh. And finally, Alex, two words, general strike. It's all we can do other than anarchy.
1: No, two other words, general election.
0: Yes, thank you. That's the one. Can I just say, MGF, round of applause. I've loved having you here today. A delightful 3 hours.
1: It's been great
0: fun.
1: Hopefully, it's gone so quick.
0: It has, hasn't it? Hopefully you'll come back and join us again very soon. In the meantime, I am back tomorrow, of course, in my usual slot. Paul Cox is also away, but I'm going to be joined by the brilliant Samara Gill. Looking forward to having your company then. Bye-bye for now.
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3: With your latest sports headlines, I'm Charlie Pritchard. Good afternoon. A hostile Mexican welcome for England as home fans instantly found the team hotel. There's an unprecedented police and army presence there now too. FIFA had considered moving their upcoming kickoff to avoid severe thunderstorms and security issues. A severe pushback from both camps saw officials U-turn on that idea. Another problem the players are facing is the altitude at the Azteca. Marcus Rashford says they're prepared.
7: It doesn't matter, it's a game of football at the end of the day, and it might be a small adjustment that we need to make, but in the end it doesn't change our outlook on the game and what we're trying to do. Whatever happens, however the game plays out, we're going to try to come out on top.
3: Meanwhile, Jesse Marsh says Morocco will be formidable opposition in tonight's last 16 game in Houston. Canada will have to beat the team who knocked out the Netherlands on penalties in Monterrey. Marsh was at that game and knows the scale of the task.
8: We wanted to get to a point in the tournament where we were playing against some big opponents, and Morocco is exactly that. When I was at the match down in Monterrey, the confidence that the team had, the swagger they played with, like, we know we're in for a massive challenge against a really talented team.
3: Elsewhere, F1 World Championship leader Kimi Antonelli has won his first sprint race at the British Grand Prix. Lewis Hamilton was second in the Ferrari and McLaren's Lando Norris third. Antonelli will take 8 points and Hamilton 7. Qualifying for Sunday's main race is later this afternoon. And play's about to get underway on the main courts at Wimbledon, with sporting royalty among the crowds. Defending champion Iga Świątek takes on Alexandra Ayala in the opening match on centre shortly. She'll be watched on by Sir Gareth Southgate, Sir Chris Foy, and Phil Foden in the Royal Box.
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3: NHS England's top doctors warning public health at risk if people get information from unreliable sources online. And parents are being warned images of their children could be used to create AI-generated sexual abuse material.
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3: After a cloudy start, it's brightening up for many, with spells of warm sunshine developing, though staying cloudy across the northwest, with further rain in places.
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5: 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World Cup Weekender with Johnny Owen and Sean Dyche.

0: Hello, good afternoon, and welcome to the World Cup Weekender. I always want to say it like that, Weekender, like the song. With me, Johnny Owen, alongside experienced football manager, the gaffer himself, Sean Dyche. On today's show, we're going to discuss the Mexico versus England kickoff time hokey-cokey and look ahead to the game, of course, and discuss whether World Cup fever has finally sucked you in. We're also going to be talking about our favourite World Cup player. So many to pick from. You know, you can go way back to Pele in 70, Cruyff 74, Kempes 78, Rossi 82, Gazza 90, Zidane 98, the Ronaldo in 02. You tell us the player you remember from what World Cup, and we'll have a chat about that. I mean, just quickly, Sean, just, I always thought, like, the two World Cups won by Germany and Spain, they were like team, they were great teams. There wasn't a player. This World Cup is about players again, I think, you know.
1: Yeah, it's become the big guns are turning up.
0: Yeah,
1: you know, not just the teams, because to be fair, the big teams are turning up.
0: Yes,
1: I know we'll speak about Argentina going close, but yeah, generally speaking, they're turning up, but the big guns are turning up.
0: Messi.
1: Anyway, by the way, happy birthday.
0: Oh, thank you.
1: Mention
0: your
1: birthday. Yes, come on, that should be top of the show.
0: Your birthday last week, happy, my birthday.
1: You know, I love that woke one. Happy Born Day. Whoever says, someone says that to me, I'm going to have to clip them. I can't live that set of white nonsense. Happy Born Day. Come on.
0: 55 times round the sun.
1: Yeah, that's amazing.
0: That'll take me, that'll do me.
1: 30 again, I'll say 30
0: yeah, exactly, 30 at heart. The managerial merry-go-round hots up, and we're joined by a man who played at the top level for both club and country, for former Republic of Ireland international Stephen Reid, good friend of ours.
1: Go on, Reid.
0: And with the sun set to shine across the UK, we're going to put together our mixtape, Sean, of driving and barbecue songs. Do you like a barbecue? Are you a barbecue man?
1: Oh, yeah.
0: Are you?
1: Meat feast, isn't it?
0: Yeah. It's true.
1: What a silly question you're asking me. like a meat feast.
0: My mate pointed that out once. He said, when you have a meal, usually you just have one piece of meat. You know.
1: Imagine all of our wonderful listeners when you just said that. They're all nodding in their cars or whatever, going, yeah, he's having a barbecue all day.
0: Like a Viking.
1: Yeah, that with a bit of gravel.
0: With a giant drumstick, like a baseball bat.
1: Yeah. Possibly a couple of pints as well.
0: So please message us. You were brilliant when we were on the other Absolutely. Week talking about your favourite World Cups. Now we're talking about favourite World Cup players, and have the big players turned up for you this tournament? I think so. Harry Kane and Mbappe, Messi, that all up there, aren't they, with the goals they've scored. And all that to come on the music. Oh, no, the music. And the music, of course. Well, send in your thoughts. Is this a good playlist for driving on a sunny day? The World Cup Weekender on TalkSport.

0: All right, then, here we go. The World Cup fever catching. Do you know what, Sean? I just thought I'd start with this because I always get sort of accused, most of it's sort of like positive, of mentioning Merthyr Tydfil within sort of 25 seconds.
1: Yeah, I've had a bit of that with Kettering Town.
0: Here we go.
1: Always try and get them in. At least we've mentioned them.
0: We've got them both in. And the reason I can bring Merthyr in this, and it's part of the conversation, I like to think, a lot of stuff about Mexico. Obviously, we'll talk about the change of the kickoff, but also the altitude. And this puts it into perspective, right? Merthyr play at the highest ground in Wales and England and Scotland, a top level team. Yeah. Merthyr is, we all know, famously. Yeah. Hawthorns is the one, isn't it? 551 feet above sea level, yeah. Right? In Scotland, I thought it would have been somewhere, it's not. It's Burragh Briggs. They are 203 feet, right? Okay. I thought it would be somewhere in the Highlands, yeah. But no. Merthyr come in at a grand 700 feet, and we always thought this was a bit of an advantage.
1: Yeah, of course.
0: Check this out. So if you can see, Merthyr now is the highest in Wales, Scotland and England, 700 feet. The Azteca, Sean, is 7,200 feet above.
1: It's unbelievable, isn't it?
0: That's got to give them advantage,
1: isn't it? I know, we don't know how bad, if I was a manager, I wouldn't keep mentioning it because obviously you want to get it out of the players' minds because they're going to get bombarded with it.
0: Yeah.
1: But I remember we discussed, and everyone was discussing, the hydration breaks. I think we all know the reason.
0: Yes.
1: But the hydration breaks, yeah.
0: Yeah.
1: So now everyone's discussing that. It's got to be a level playing field. And then you go, okay, and then we discussed the idea of the temperature, so air conditioning against none, so it was like 18 degrees to 33.
0: Yes.
1: Then you throw in the altitude, and you go, well, it's not a level playing field then, is it?
0: No.
1: That's ridiculous. Yeah. That one really is ridiculous.
0: Yeah. It literally isn't a level playing field.
1: Typically, yeah. Good point. No, but scientifically,
0: no, you're right.
1: It's not a level playing field.
0: Yeah.
1: You know what I mean? So it's not me making it up, I'm not just throwing it around. I'm no genius scientifically, science-wise, but I do understand the effects it has on your body.
0: Of course,
1: back in our day, you know, in our day when we were young, all the athletes, you know, the famous days of Coe and Ovette and, Cram and all them, they used to go altitude training,
0: didn't they?
1: So therefore, it's got to be a real thing.
0: It is.
1: So
0: but boxers do it.
1: It's got to be an advantage.
0: Boxers will go to places of high altitude to train, to run and things like that.
1: Well, the other thing about me is they're 10th, FIFA ranked 10th. Now, I'm not obsessed with this, but I do like it. I like the idea. You're ranked for a reason, you know, for the amount of different things you do as a team.
0: Yes.
1: No mugs, you know what I mean? And they've got the altitude and the country, you know, the feeling for the fans of the country. I mean,
0: yes.
1: It's a big ask, but come on, England.
0: I was going to say this. I mean, Mexico, interestingly, are one of those countries where you'd think they'd have the history of somebody like an Argentina or a Brazil, because the amount of people that play football, it's their number one sport.
1: Yep.
0: You know, this boxing is fantastic, but they love it, right? And L3 is the name of their international team. They've got these amazing leagues, superbly well supported. But yet, you know, historically in World Cups, they haven't done particularly well, not for a country their side. And we were talking, their most famous player, is Hugo Sanchez.
1: Yeah, Hugo Sanchez.
0: He was always the one we always...
1: because he's over a kick and all that.
0: Real Madrid. Whereas, you know, they're a country that probably is starting to think for the first time, hey, we've got a chance here, because you're playing at home, all that advantage.
1: Yeah, I mean, we spoke about when we started on the World Cup, one of our first shows, we spoke about the outsiders, and I said Japan, I thought it was a real outsider, Mexico, just on the maybe.
0: Yeah.
1: And so far, they've been in good form. I mean, I hope they're not, obviously, come Monday night at 1 a.m. or whatever it is, but, you know, it's one of them, isn't it? You think, it's just a feeling. You know, sometimes it's not an exact science, but you look player for player, you look the team cohesion. You know, I think that's important. It's not just your players. Of course, we've already mentioned that the big guns are turning up, the big individuals, but the team cohesion is the key to it. You know, that's the real key, and they seem to have that so far. Anyway, this World Cup.
0: Yeah, I mean, I think as a very interested neutral observer,
1: of course,
0: I do think that if England win that. That is a huge test to come through. And then you've got to be thinking, hey, we can go all the way.
1: Yeah, but then the challenge is, have you seen the run after that?
0: Possibly Brazil and Argentina, is that right?
1: Yeah, yeah.
0: Listen, it sounds such a cliche, but you've got to beat the best to win.
1: That's the point, isn't it? It's a fair shout. Yeah, you know, I mean, sometimes you get a bit more of a lucky road through.
0: You do.
1: I'm sure I'm no historian. I know you're good at it, but down the years of the history of the World Cup, there are probably a few runs where teams have had an
0: you've got to have luck, Sean, as well.
1: Yeah, yeah.
0: So they all talk about.
1: Yeah.
0: You've got to have a bit of luck.
1: And even more so now with more teams in it.
0: Yes.
1: But look, I think we are earning the right, whichever way you look at it.
0: Yeah.
1: I think we could do better than we played in the last game.
0: Yeah.
1: We come through it, but I think we could do better. And I think we're going to have to do better. Mm. I think that's for sure, especially against Mexico, because of all the reasons other than just the tactical reason of the performance, because of all the fitness, the expectation of the crowd, the feeling there, and you know the altitude and everything. I think it all goes into the melting pot this time, more so than the other games.
0: I always think, you know, my theory is, it's just my theory, if you've got two world-class players in a team, it's very difficult to play against, because one, you think, you know, we can sit, but two, and I believe, you know, I know, Wales in 2016, we did have two world-class players at that point at the top of the game, Ramsey and Bale, so we went a long way. England have got two world-class players for me, Bellingham and Kane.
1: Bellingham's turning up.
0: They are, and they're the top of the game. That's why I think you've got a chance, because you've got to cope with two then, haven't you?
1: You nearly just turned into Cluffy there. You went, I believe.
0: It was a fraction, Sean. A fraction. No, I mean, I just think it's exciting now, isn't it? The World Cup. I
1: think it's been really good.
0: Have you? I've been sucked in as well.
1: And I think, you know, we both bump into loads of football fans around what we're doing when we're having a beer and all that. And they're all the same, I think. I think most people have gone. And not only, I think you mentioned it earlier, not only the... Right, it's a World Cup, so that's a big enough thing. Yeah. But you know some of the past World Cups, you know the first day, the surge has been early rounds, easy for me to say.
0: Yeah.
1: Early rounds, they've been really methodical and organised. They were not wanting to give a lot away. But these rounds have been some really exciting games, including England, of course, the first game.
0: Yeah.
1: Real good feel to it. And I think it's added to it. And then you add in the big guns turn up. Because, you know, starting there's always a story about this player's going to be brilliant. And then they haven't played well and all that.
0: Yeah.
1: But the big guns have turned up. The big teams have turned up. And even the small teams are turning up, which has made it even more exciting. I know we'll mention about Cape Verde, but I think that's added to the whole mix of the World Cup. And, of course, the way it's been run, seemingly. We both know people are out there and they've said it's been fantastic.
0: Yes.
1: You know, just the actual organisation, the stadiums, and then, all that is the World Cup. So I'm sure everyone's so far in it delighted. But, of course, inevitably want, well, certainly I, not necessarily yourself, want England to go and win it.
0: Well, you know, it is interesting what you said about last night, you know, we the Argentina game against Cape Verde.
1: Incredible.
0: I mean, for a country of that size, and a country, like you said, talking about history, of the historical...
1: Some of the quality, you know, I was looking at the stats, superb. And they're not just laid down, you know.
0: No.
1: They've not literally parted the bus. Of course, there's spells when you have to do that, when you're playing teams like Argentina, and you're Cape Verde for blooming... You know, for the next second.
0: Yes.
1: Well, then.
0: Nah.
1: You know, you're all right. Good job, I didn't. Yeah. No, but, you know, like for them, they've got to shut up shop at times. They've got to have a bit of luck. The keeper's got to play well, which he did.
0: He did.
1: But equally, the second goal for them is absolutely top draw.
0: Superb.
1: You know, they can still find a moment. I think they've been a revelation. I think everyone knows that. I was reading the other day, so I don't know much about it, Cape Verde, but 600,000 people, the odds of getting them people to play in a World Cup and then deliver. And I was as critical as anyone has been, to be fair, about some of these small nations. It's almost like, why, you know, what are they doing there? Well, I've got that wrong, because most of them have done well. And the thing I'm really impressed with, putting my manager's hat on, is, you know, they've relied on doing the basics really well, strong, fit and organised, and still believing they've got enough talent to win a game.
0: Yeah.
1: I think that's brilliant. I think for teams who are so unfancied, come in and go, don't just write us off. Don't just mug us off. Don't just think we're just going to roll over.
0: Yeah.
1: You know, they're like, we're at a World Cup.
0: Yeah.
1: We're going to give it everything we've got. And that's what you want as a fan. You want to see your team give everything they've got. And you'll take it if they lose.
0: Yeah.
1: But some of these teams have been exceptional.
0: And there is the romance of the smaller nation. When Cape Verde scored the second goal, I cheered as if it was Wales that scored.
1: I couldn't agree more.
0: You know, you want to see those sort of giants.
1: Yeah, I think so. I mean, look, the English way, actually, it is sort of an underdog way, you know. It's always been there since I was a kid, you know, the British bulldog and all that kind of mentality.
0: Yeah.
1: And I think it's sort of bred into it, or certainly my generation. So I think you feel that for other teams as well, you know, for the nations, you know. And I think, like anything, when you see authenticity in anyone and any sport, I think that's the key, me.
0: Yeah.
1: And I'm looking at some of them. I'm looking at Cape Verde. And I mean, I didn't catch the full game last night, obviously, because it was late when we were in here. But, you know, watching the clips and the highlights, the meaning, the purpose, you know, it's not just hang on football and let's hope for, I mean, of course they need a bit of luck along the way.
0: Yeah, you do.
1: But so does everyone.
0: Yeah.
1: You know, the big guns still need a bit of luck along the way. You know what I mean? So I think it's been, I couldn't agree more in the general feeling I get from not just me and you, but not just from the wonderful TalkSport listeners, but, you know, people in the street when you're talking to about football and the World Cup, it seems to be like 95% of people are going, it's been a very good World Cup. So
0: it
1: far.
0: Has indeed.
1: What's come up?
0: Well, we'll be talking about it all this afternoon. As I said, we're going to be going over to talk to TalkSport's chief football correspondent, Alex Crook, and getting a feel for what it's like, you know, sort of to be out there. And I think that's the big thing, really, Sean, isn't it? That if it keeps getting... There's two things could happen. We were chatting about it. It can tighten up because obviously as you're getting towards, you know, and lots of games end up in penalties. Yeah. But also, there's those great, like the final in the last World Cup, where they just become humdingers and they go at each other.
1: I woke up randomly the other night and then put on Portugal versus Croatia.
0: Yeah.
1: What a game.
0: Oh, fantastic.
1: Second half was brilliant.
0: That was my favourite game so far.
1: They're having it. They're both having it. And I mean, that is not easy to do. It sounds easy, you know, and it made me laugh the first game when they said, Tuchel had said, take the handbrake off.
0: Yeah, yeah.
1: Yeah, if it was that easy, we'd all do it every game.
0: Yeah.
1: But they did. They were both teams just going, right.
0: Yeah.
1: We want to win it. They want to win it. We want to win it. It's brilliant. I don't think that's an easy thing to do. And sometimes games actually, they unload into that situation. The manager might not set them up like that and they just open up. And sometimes it's because of the manager's directive. So
0: we'll have a little chat after the break.
1: Absolutely.
0: We'll have a chat about that hair that touched the ball and they stop. And I can ask you about a law change that I didn't even know had happened, and you, a manager, said it changes all the time. So stay with us.
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0: Johnny Owen here with Sean Dyche on the World Cup weekend. We're playing great summer driving songs, barbecue. Sorry, listen. If you're driving down towards Mexico, Sean, top off your car, Alfa Romeo, got this playing, driving across the desert.
1: Yeah, it's a cool tune. Cool tune. Great tune. To be honest, I'm thinking along Carbonaris summer. Yeah. Josh Gigante, he's got a good song at the minute. Yeah, called So Good. That's really good, very summery. Lola's Theme, Shapeshifters. I love all them kind of dance songs.
0: Yeah.
1: Yeah, Sons
0: of
1: Love.
0: Yeah, Waterfall off one of the greatest albums ever. One of the, probably the greatest debut ever, I'd argue.
1: Yeah.
0: Stone Roses.
1: Yeah.
0: Right up there, isn't
1: Balls it? Balls Gold, when I heard that, I thought music's changed forever.
0: Still sounds like the future.
1: Yeah, I believe it.
0: Even now it still sounds like it comes from the future.
1: Yeah, that riff in the background.
0: Marvellous Stone Roses. Listen, already getting some wonderful texts and messages in about World Cup. We've got a great one here. Mario Kempes. I wasn't born, but my dad told me about him last night, and it was his first World Cup, you can remember. I never see my dad look so happy telling me a football story. So for that, he's got to be a World Cup favourite. Thank you, Johnny and Dyche, legends. Oh, you didn't put your name? Put your name down, Stan. Let us know who you are.
1: Yeah, yeah.
0: Hi, Johnny. Will you be supporting England with Vicky? That's John from Rhydlan. I'm an interested observer. I obviously want... Listen, I'm married to an English girl. I live in England and I love the English people.
1: I think that's fair, yeah.
0: But in sport, it's a great rivalry, isn't there, where you have
1: Yeah, but to be fair, we've spoken about this because you're the same and we both agreed that if we weren't doing anything, I'd want Wales. You know, if we got knocked out of Wales with that, I'd go, I want Wales to win. If Wales is Scotland, you know, if we were knocked out, and I'd then want Scotland to win.
0: Yes.
1: You know what I mean?
0: Yes.
1: And I include Ireland in that, not just Northern Ireland, you know, because I feel about that with them as well, you know, even though it's not quite us, but...
0: Yeah.
1: I don't know, I was brought up like that, I suppose. My dad always said, you know, support who you can. If you know, if your team, as in England, are out or not made it, then support the next nation.
0: Is that right? A man of generous spirit, I'd say.
1: But not in a way that you never put them in front of your own.
0: Yeah.
1: You get what I mean? I'm quite open with that. I want everyone to do well, all of our home nations to do.
0: Yeah. Well, my old man wasn't like that. Old Brian Owen from the Valleys. Dear me. But listen, let's talk about the change of the kickoff. They've changed it back to sort of, both FAs complained, interestingly, Sean, Mexico FA and the English FA both said, you can't do this hokey-cokey with the kickoff time. And, you know, what are your views on it? They were worried about electrical storms and that kind of stuff.
1: Yeah, look, nowadays, you know, the safety angle, that's a different ballgame, and it has nothing to do with us. We can't do anything about that. But if that's okay and deemed okay, then you can't start messing up. I mean, I was reading somewhere, not just on the planning point of view. So first of all, the planning point of view. So, well, me anyway, I'd work backwards from the kickoff time and how we'd plan. So from the last game, straight after, I mean, apart from that, sing for a while, you know, we all know about that one, that's brilliant. And then we had to, then I'd pre-plan from that moment onwards, right, how we plan into the next game.
0: Okay.
1: So then that changes significantly because you've got to remember you're adding in an afternoon sleep. Well, that's a big thing. Right. Now that goes away.
0: Yeah.
1: Let's in theory. I'm just talking about the planning side of things.
0: Yeah.
1: That's a big one. The afternoon sleep, the eating, you know, the prep, all of that goes into the thinking. Now, I read somewhere, this might not be correct, but I read somewhere that to get that game changed, there'd be like 50,000 stakeholders to change. You know, you've got to change everything.
0: Yeah.
1: All the, you know, everything that goes with it, the organisation, the fans, of course, getting there.
0: That's the big one.
1: Yeah, the big one. Yeah. The fans just physically getting there.
0: Yes.
1: I mean, look, for me, just keep it the same.
0: Yeah.
1: Now, and like I say, taking the safety thing, I can't decide that. You know, I don't know how bad storms are and all that sort of stuff, but just keep it the same.
0: Yeah.
1: For me. And they have done in the end, haven't they?
0: Yes, yeah, so I suppose.
1: Fans, well, that's a big one, that. People flying in and that, you know, trying to get there. Well, and then imagine if they went, you're going to be late.
0: Yeah, like you.
1: Really?
0: That's as important as the team's preparation. Absolutely. Fans get there. Yeah, yeah, without the fans. Fair, yeah. I think it's fair.
1: Because
0: if
1: you're going to put your hand in your pocket and go all the way over there and support your country,
0: I know.
1: That's a magnificent effort. So therefore, you can't get there and be this
0: Our good mate, Steve Willans. Nottingham, he's gone.
1: I was on the train with him on the way down the other day. Yeah, yeah.
0: Where you off, Steve? Mexico.
1: No, brilliant. He said, my mate said, you fancy it? He went, yeah. So he said, I just booked the flight straight over to Florida and then we'll take it. He said, we'll take it from there and see what happens. Okay, Steve. You're in class.
0: I love that attitude. I don't know if anybody is over
1: Trent
0: in America.
1: Great pub as well, the Trent now.
0: Listening. Yeah, he was, you know, it'd be interesting to say if anybody's over in, especially if anybody's in Mexico, I wonder if anybody, can they listen to this over in Mexico? Yeah, they can. Oh,
1: brilliant.
0: If you're in Mexico, or even America, you're having a shout.
1: I lived there as a kid, remember?
0: You did? Much, yeah. Where did you live in Mexico?
1: Oh, I can't remember. It was near Ixtapa, I know that. We used to go over to see What to Know, which at the end of this film, The Shawshank Redemption, of course, he goes to
0: the beach.
1: See What to Know.
0: Yeah,
1: that's where we used to go every weekend.
0: Wow.
1: What a strange fact about my life that is.
0: God.
1: But yeah, I lived there for 3 months.
0: I just got an image now, because that's one of the most famous films and endings ever. And imagine at the time, it'd be young Sean Dice.
1: I know, I actually had a ton.
0: Did you?
1: Yeah, go believe it. Do you remember when we kids, remember the programme The Love Boat?
0: Yes.
1: That was called The Princess, and that actually came in.
0: Did it?
1: Yeah, that actually came in. I was like, that's that boat off the field. I mean, the TV programme, The Love Boat.
0: The Love Boat.
1: Oh, dear, an insight for my weird and wonderful life as a child.
0: I was saying that, didn't I, Mrs. Wynn? What do you think of your life now? It's your birthday. I was like, bonkers, really.
1: Couldn't we?
0: Yeah.
1: I know, he's mad, isn't he? I never, at the time, you just lived, don't you?
0: Yeah.
1: I was seven years old. Yeah, my brother's a bit older.
0: When you're a kid.
1: But now when I look back, great.
0: Got some great ones here. Mexico 86, Hand of God. This game will be cathartic, hopefully. Yeah, same stadium. It's a great point from Zulf there. Chris has said, Ramsey, world class. He was terrible in the tournament. And another one, JB. Let me explain to you something, though, right? I watched every game in 2016. Aaron Ramsey had a dreadful injury in Stoke, right?
1: Yeah.
0: Any other era, I was told, he never played again.
1: Yeah.
0: He was held together by string.
1: Yeah, he did amazing.
0: He did amazing considering what he did, right? Before that, any Arsenal fan will tell you, that boy's potential was
1: massive talent. Massive.
0: The fact that he had a career after is remarkable in itself. But in 2016, what happened was those 4 weeks, we all seen how he could have, what he would have been like. He was, a lot of Welsh fans would message in saying he was probably better than Bale that tournament.
1: Yeah, and I remember his journey because he went to Forest, I think, on loan after trying to get back to his knee. And people think you just suddenly get back.
0: Oh.
1: It can take months to get back, you know, to real top fitness and peak fluency in play. You know what I mean?
0: Yeah.
1: He did amazing.
0: I mean, that was
1: top attitude.
0: It's the worst injury you can have.
1: Oh, yeah.
0: I think he broke.
1: Luckily, now it's getting better.
0: Yes.
1: That was a long time ago.
0: Yeah.
1: 10 years, a long time in medical sort of things. I mean, nowadays, players are getting over all these injuries way quicker. But
0: they've made
1: a very serious injury. A terrific career.
0: Yes. So there was, hi, guys, can I have a wee shout out? Yes. I think it's got to be going to My Chemical Romance. Ooh. There we are, another Sean tonight, of course, is going to
1: Kasabian, of course. Can't wait.
0: Park, yes.
1: All Fallas tomorrow.
0: Yes, he's going to Glasgow, this chap. I can't wait. It will be my daughter's first gig. Oh, your first gig.
1: Oh, brilliant. Spirit of Destiny for me.
0: Was it for Spirit of Destiny? The Alarm for me.
1: Oh, The Alarm.
0: Read a car register and Merthyr Tydfil. Yeah. Another mention of Merthyr then. Where was your first gig? Where was the venue?
1: Rock City.
0: Oh, Rock City.
1: Rock City in Nottingham, yeah.
0: Legendary.
1: Brilliant.
0: She's very nervous. Oh, don't be nervous. This is Andy. Tell her that Dad is right. Dad is right, lovely. Yeah. And she's going to love it. You are absolutely going to love it.
1: Absolutely. I think it's amazing experience. I love gigs anyway. You know, I always tell you, it's not about the individual bands. I don't know every song. I don't know every word. I just love the atmosphere in gigs and she'll have a brilliant time.
0: You'll have a great time. Anyway, not just her first gig, and tell her on the first gig she had a shout out from Sean Dyche.
1: Yeah, I mean, I'm sure that'll be she'll save it forever.
0: Yeah. I see My Chemical Romance, and Sean Dyche mentioned me on radio. Getting loads of people messaging. Let us know who your favourite player was. Somebody's just popped up saying Paolo Rossi in 1982. What's interesting with Paolo Rossi was he was banned.
1: He was banned, yeah.
0: Yeah.
1: But was it a long time as well?
0: I think somebody was betting. But he was the guy that scored the hat-trick against Brazil in 82.
1: Yeah.
0: I watched that as a kid. Remarkable.
1: Then do you remember the one who came out of nowhere? Well, judging by the reports.
0: Scalacci,
1: I knew it. Scalacci, everyone's like, who's this guy? Because he wasn't really that big a name going into the tournament.
0: Yes, he was a Sicilian, wasn't he?
1: Yeah.
0: He was from Sicily, which is quite rare in Italy. They all tend to come from the industrial north.
1: Yeah.
0: And he was like a hero. He still is. Scalacci. He died a few years back, didn't he? But he was bald in the thing, do you remember? And he had hair again.
1: Yeah.
0: I kind of, he sort of popped up years later with hair. But that World Cup, 90... You know, as a Welshman, I'm saying this, Gascoigne was sensational.
1: Unbelievable.
0: I mean,
1: not just the noise around it, it was actually his performance. His performances covered every blade of grass, wanted the ball, constantly wanted the ball, never seen a player probably ever be as hungry for the ball.
0: Yeah.
1: What a tournament. And what a tournament for England, actually. I mean, never got there in the end, but you know what I mean?
0: One of those special ones, wasn't it? So don't forget, you can hear live coverage of England taking Mexico taking them on right here on TalkSport. I think not in the pub. Are the pubs open? Are they not in?
1: The pubs
0: are open. You can have it on the pub.
1: Sometimes
0: it's better to turn the volume down. We do that in Wales sometimes. You've got the pictures and the radio commentary.
1: Because radio commentary is very good, isn't it? It's a bit more sort of thing
0: and people can hear it. From 11 o'clock tomorrow evening and coming up next, we'll discuss the game and we want more of your mixtape suggestions. 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
0: There we go.
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17: With the latest news headlines, I'm Charlie Pritchard. Good afternoon. A campaign's advising parents and carers to adjust privacy settings on social media to stop images of their children being used to create AI-generated sexual abuse material. More than 3,400 videos were made by artificial intelligence last year, compared to just 13 the year before. Now, one of NHS England's top doctors is warning misinformation online is becoming a real threat to public health. Medical Director Professor Frankie Swords says people are seeking out answers from unreliable sources and opting for completely unproven medical cures. It's one of the reasons why the health service is launching its own TikTok channel. Rebecca Curtain is from Healthwatch England.
18: With social media platforms or the people posting on them, their motives aren't always clear. So are they trying to sell you something? Are they trying to promote medication that's not licensed for use in the UK? Or are they even trying to get you to spread misinformation to sow social division?
17: Elsewhere, the parents of a three-year-old boy who was injured in a zoo's crocodile enclosure in Cambridgeshire say they've been living at the hospital. His mum and dad have posted on a fundraising page thanking people for helping to raise £25,000, which they say is being used for expenses. Any further donations will be used to support the boy's rehabilitation. And another heatwave is on the way, with 34 degrees forecast in some areas this week. The Met Office says temperatures will increase in the coming days, peaking on Thursday with the warmish conditions in the southeast. Hosepipe bans have been announced for Kent, Hampshire and the Isle of Wight.
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17: In a thrilling 10-try affair, Ireland have beaten Australia by 2 points in Sydney, and Kimi Antonelli's extended his World Championship lead after winning the Silverstone sprint race.
19: Harry Kane's football revolution continues on Talk Sport.
20: Harry Kane, Harry Kane.
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19: Mexico versus England, Monday morning from 1 a.m.
23: One man, Harry Kane.
19: On Talk Sport. It's game on.
24: Oh boy, oh boy.
19: World Cup Weekender.
0: Mexico in Mexico is as good as it is in the World Cup.
1: In the last 16, England will go to the Azteca.
2: Maybe one of the most beautiful fixtures than you can have if you play against Mexico in the Azteca.
1: Viva Mexico! Jimenez makes the run into the area, and the glancing header is it! Fired in by Canonias! Mexico have the first goal! Well, Jimenez again! It's two!
3: Magnificent!
1: Can you believe it?
24: This is one tough game. Level of toughness. This is a 9.9.
25: The altitude is going to be a big, big problem.
26: Their record there is unbelievable.
0: If you want to be world champions, you have to go through tough games.
27: We're better than the Mexicans.
1: Jude Bellingham comes up trumps. Hey, on the title! What a goal!
2: When the going gets tough, they show up, and we will do this again.
28: Yes, Johnny Owen and Sean Dyche, weekend, World Cup weekend. A little bit of Mike Bassett there, the brilliant Ricky Tomlinson going, we are better than the Mexicans. That was his team talk. That's one of the great, I tell you what, when you watch that, it gets better with time.
29: Yeah, brilliant.
28: He's got it bang on, hasn't he?
29: Yeah.
28: Huge game. This is where you feel the World Cup, isn't it? It's a massive game this tomorrow night, Sean.
29: Yeah, I think it is. And I think, you know, the build-up's massive, the feeling's massive around it. I think... It is what you want. Harry Kane just mentioned it there in them little snippets. You know, it is what you want. And you have to go through the fire, so to speak, you know, beat the strongest teams, best team. I just think this is a slightly different one for us.
28: Yeah.
29: You know, with all the rest of the noise and all the attitude and everything.
28: It's a big test. We're going to have a line here from Marcus Rashford. Let's see what he's got to say about it.
30: Marcus, what do you think of the Azteca in terms of a venue, and where does it rank in terms of the iconic stadiums that you've played at?
31: No, I think it's a great stadium. It's obviously worked well for them in the past, but although that's irrelevant to us, we know what we're going there to face, and you know we have to try to control the game and play our game. And it's as simple as that. Whatever gets thrown at us, we try to deal with it and keep moving forward.
30: And what are you expecting from Mexico?
31: I think so far they've shown they're difficult to score against, and they've been scoring goals, especially early on. So. Yeah, it's a team that's you know they're setting their ways in terms of playing style, and they're effective. But you know, there's lots of great teams in the tournament, and you know if we wanna get to the finals and win it, we're gonna have to come up against them and find a way to win.
28: I mean, he's got to answer it quite rightly in a very sort of structured PR yeah. trained football manner. But for me, I mean, like, this stadium was built for the 1968 Olympics, where, you know, the famous Bob Beamon had the long jump record forever. Then 1970, they played the most famous final ever, Pele, and the great, you know, yeah. that great team. 86, Maradona, hand of God. It's up there in the top five football stadiums on the planet, Sean, isn't it? The
29: yeah, absolutely. Before you worry about anything else.
28: Yeah.
29: I think the hardest thing as a player, having been one, didn't play at that level in these sort of stadiums, but played at some big ones. You can't, you know, the hardest thing is to lock it in.
28: Yeah.
29: You're nervous, you're anxious, you're building up to the game. And it's that knife edge of success and failure. You're going into it like that.
28: Yes.
29: And it goes like that. And then all of a sudden you go, oh, I didn't really lock in that feeling. It's such a fine line, you know.
28: Yeah.
29: Because you want to be looking forward to these games. You want to go there and open up and play your best football and relax and enjoy the whole thing.
28: Yeah.
29: Knowing that this is an historical marker. And yet, it doesn't really feel like when you're in the business.
28: No,
29: you know what I mean? That's the hardest thing about these stadiums. Amazing as they are, and amazing occasions, but to actually lock it in,
28: yes.
29: and remember it and enjoy it, that's the hardest thing when you're a professional.
28: And we were talking just now, weren't we, about Mexico itself and the people and the nation. I mean, they've gone mad for it, haven't they? I mean, a million people in the streets and all that kind of thing. Incredible atmosphere. So they've really sort of... I suppose they fancy themselves as well. You would, wouldn't you, with their home record and, you know, and that advantage.
29: The record's incredible.
28: It's astonishing, isn't it?
29: Absolutely, yeah. And I mean, you can imagine the feeling over there must be, it must be bonkers there. And it is, you know, I mean, imagine Cape Verde at the minute.
28: Yeah, yeah.
29: You know, I mean, not at the same scale with people, you know, but that must be going absolutely
28: the pride nice. They'd feel.
29: Yeah, imagine that last night.
28: Yeah.
29: I mean, that must have been some atmosphere anywhere in Cape Verde or around, you know, the people of Cape Verde.
28: Yeah.
29: But no, going back to Mexico, I mean, it's incredible for them as well, not just for us. You know, we want to win and all that, but it's one of the funny things, isn't it? People presuppose, yeah, but we want to win more. Well, do we? Because there's going to be a stadium full of Mexican people. Trust me, they're going to be wanting to win.
28: Yeah.
29: So I was like, well, we'll see.
28: It's true. Let's have a little chat then about, obviously, the big talking point this week for England has been the right back
29: position. Yeah, absolutely.
28: I mean, where do you stand on all this, Sean?
29: Well, the bigger picture, I was surprised. I said on our first show, I was surprised Jed Spence made it. Not because he's not a good player, by the way. I just didn't think he was England ready for this sort of tournament. But that's the manager's job and his staff, and they've chosen him. Then I said he should play the last game, which I believe, what is the point in taking right back there if you're not going to play him in their natural slots?
28: Yes.
29: Don't think it went as well as they'd have hoped. And certainly by, not by my opinion, I saw Tuchel screaming at him during the game, which suggested he wasn't doing the job that he wanted him to do.
28: No.
29: A lot of talk with Rice going out there. I mean, the challenge for that, right, from a manager's point of view, you know, if I'm chatting with my staff about this, you'd be going, yeah, could we do that? Yes, we could, of course. But then we not necessarily weaken, but we change the dynamic of the midfield. And then the midfield have been really strong, I think, so far this tournament.
28: Yeah.
29: And three top, top players in there.
28: Yeah.
29: So it's like, do you risk changing that dynamic when that's going to be really important? I'm not saying fullback's not important. Of course it is. But Konsa, I think, could do a job there. He's done it at times for Villa. I don't think it's a natural turn, but he can do it. He moves well, you know. So, I mean, that would be in the debate. Or, don't forget, you know, the hardest thing as a manager, and I say this a lot in talks that I do, is the hardest thing is to do anything at all.
28: Yeah.
29: When the noise is building.
28: Yeah.
29: Now, it's fair to say that two could go, listen, to Jed Spence, listen, we believe in you. We trust you. We just want you to do this, that, and the other, and just maybe, you know, hold your position a bit longer, or whatever tactical little nuances, you know, and little details, reflect on it, and they might even go again. And that's the bravest thing as a manager, you know, is to do nothing. When everyone's making a huge noise about what you should be doing, the bravest thing often, it's the bravest, doesn't mean it's the right thing, by the way, I must make that clear, but the bravest thing is to do nothing and stand by your players and what they stand for as individuals and as a team. Not saying you should do that. But I'm just saying that is a brave thing to do. I don't think he will do that, but I'm still giving an example of when I've done it myself, and right, I'm wrong, by the way, with my staff debating who we should play, and I've stood strong. Like, nope, the same team's playing. Even when they've been going, no, we've got to change it. And that's a very tough thing to do.
28: And it's interesting because, like anything in life, but specifically in football management, when it's so intense, is if you get it right, everybody kind of goes, oh,
29: you
28: get it wrong.
29: You got it. I know, hindsight, the power of hindsight.
28: You know.
29: I've never had a bad game in here. Brilliant every game. Got to call that Sean Dyche, you tactical genius. Not so much on a Saturday afternoon.
28: Do you know a name that you've often mentioned in the past is one of the players you played with over the years, but Trips has been mentioned a lot that they didn't take.
29: Yeah, I mean, look, you know, I'm surprised. Well, I must make it clear, not that he's in his prime. He's not, but he's still a very, very good player, you know, and he can handle it. He's shown that. He's got quality. He's shown that. He knows his way around what it is to be out there. Harry Maguire's another one who I would have personally took him.
28: Yeah.
29: You know, another reason for him slightly different. He went through that lull in his career, which can happen, and the crowd brought him and everything. But the last 3 months, he's been excellent. The feel-good factor's there as well for him.
28: Yeah.
29: You know, he hasn't played as much football as all the others, as in literal minutes. So he goes there kind of fresh. But look, on the other side, I'm sorry, but when I go on this show, and I want to give my opinion, but sometimes I do sit on the fence because I am a manager.
28: Yeah.
29: And I am one. And I do feel that Tuchel, it sounds really simple, this, from the outside, but when you're on the inside of it and you're debating it, you've got staff, you've got analytics, you've got, you know, sports scientists, you've got all the data coming in, and eventually you have to make a decision. 26 is a lot, you know, of players. But you can only pick 26.
28: Yeah.
29: You know what I mean? So it's not as easy as it sounds. But they will, trust me, they will be debating it.
28: Do you think he'll play him, Sean?
29: I don't think he'll play Jed Spence in the next game. If he does, though, like I say, I wouldn't think anything other than let's see. I wouldn't be jumping on it straight away.
28: Yeah.
29: Let's see how this game goes, because I'm a great believer in that. If he stands strong to his decisions, I trust the fact that he's an international manager, top manager, and I respect it. And I wouldn't be jumping on it after 2 minutes, which some people can do in football. I'd give him a chance and go, right, let's see how the game pans out. Okay. But I don't think he will. I think he'll change it.
28: Right, just two quick shout-outs before we go to the break. This is Julian from Surrey, a reference Mexico. Loving the show, guys. Thank you very much, Julian. Spent my wedding honeymoon in Mexico. He's named the place here, but I can't pronounce that. I can do it. If it was Welsh, it'd be all right, but I can't pronounce it. Back in 1998, great memories, and a lovely one, yours. This is from Johnny Gard in Pontypridd. Roger Miller in 1990.
29: Roger Miller, what a good chap with the dance. See, I mentioned this about dances and that. You remember when we were talking about Tardelli and how natural it was? For one, did you see the Cape Verde lad when he scored his second go absolutely balmy?
28: Yeah.
29: I loved it. Yeah, but loved it. No, no dancing.
28: Natural.
29: But Roger Miller was authentic. If you remember, it wasn't like he made it all up.
28: No.
29: It was so authentic that it actually worked, that one. So I'm going to let him away with that one.
28: Roger Miller is allowed to dance by Sean Dash. And this lad has added in, Johnny God. He's gone, I seen you cut a few of those shapes in the Lava Lounge in Cardiff back in the day, Johnny. There we are.
29: I love it.
28: Must have seen me dancing on the dance
29: floor. An old fashioned nightclub, man.
28: The Lava Lounge.
29: Lava Lounge.
28: It so well. Plenty more World Cup talk coming up, so please stay with us.
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0: Johnny Owen and Sean Dyche, World Cup weekender. That's Calvin Harris, Sean. What's the name of the song?
1: It's Summer.
0: Summer. It's just called Summer.
1: Yeah, I think it is, yeah.
0: Is it?
1: Yeah, I'm pretty sure it is, yeah. Yeah.
0: That's a good choice, that, as well, isn't it? Very modern choice, fair play.
1: Oh, no, I like a bit of that, yeah.
0: Yeah, I'm old, see, I go back like
1: 31.
0: I was like, have we got any Beach Boys?
1: No, I thought about Donna Summer.
0: Donna Summer.
1: Oh, I love that. Any occasion, but definitely if you're driving along and the sun's out, you're in a...
0: Dance classic, that, isn't it, as well?
1: Oh, what
0: a tune. Imagine that. Of course, it's a Saturday of sensational tennis as well, Sean.
1: It is.
0: Action at Wimbledon. So let's get the latest from TalkSport's tennis correspondent, Lisa. Oh, so she also got a song for us, Lisa O'Sullivan, as well. Ooh. Barbecue song. Lisa, how are you doing?
2: I'm one that's going to show my age as well. Yeah, it's an absolute classic day set up here at the All England Club because it's sports day, effectively. The Royal Box absolutely ram-packed with talent, including lionesses like Michelle Agumang, MBE, Ella Toon's in there. We've got Sir Gareth Southgate. We've got Marcel Van Basten, because apparently Marco Van Basten's real name is Marcel. Didn't know that one. Phil Foden's in there, as well as Sir Chris Hoy, the fantastic Chris Hoy. We've got Ben Ainslie, Sir Stephen Redgrave. So, yeah, lots and lots of talented stars in the Royal Box. Watching the court that I'm sitting watching at the moment, Alexandra Ayala of the Philippines playing the reigning champion, Iga Swiatek, right in the early stages. This one game all. This is going to be a good match. We've also seen Alex de Minaur just book his place in the fourth round in the last few minutes. Karin Khachanov's just bageled Flavio Cavoli in the first set in that one. And it's 5-5 between Elise Mertens and Elena Rybakina, the former champion.
0: Brilliant.
2: My song, Summer Breeze, by the Isley Brothers.
0: Oh, fantastic. That is a classic.
2: Tune.
0: Have we got that, yeah? Yes, nods. Thank you, Lisa. We'll come back to you for more music tips. Thank you. yeah, so listen, I mean, like, you know, I've got some belters there.
1: Sir Gareth.
0: Sir Gareth. He's there, Sir Gareth.
1: Yeah, yeah.
0: I'm Marco Van Basten. We were just talking about the famous goal.

0: You're rude.
1: What a player.
0: Cool, yeah.
1: My mate was a massive Chelsea fan, Stu. He said to me, he's the best player he ever seen. It was all in the sense, he said to hurl it.
0: Powerful.
1: Like, incredible.
0: Yeah, when you see him up close, yeah. It's a different
1: And he went further back. He's one of those players that went further back as his career went. So he started off, he was an amazing striker.
0: He was like a striker number 10.
1: Centre half, wasn't it? Because I think Hoddle did a touch of that.
0: But Glenn could play anyway.
1: Yeah.
0: You're probably playing goal.
1: Apparently, all about Birtles, as I say. And Birtles played centre half for Grimsby, was supposed to be sensational.
0: Could
1: play anyway.
0: Tough though, competitive Birtles.
1: Yeah. Birds, good number nine.
0: Yeah.
1: You know what I mean? Right, we've got a time to look ahead now to the day with TalkSport Bet Ambassador Ryan.
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1: Ryan, how are you doing, son?
3: Very good. How are you both doing? You all right?
1: Very good indeed. I've got some points here. Talking points. They put keepers and pens, Messi, and then special England offer. So I'll let you go with keepers and pens first.
3: Absolutely. Yeah. Just, you know, some of the talking points at the moment. I wanted to see how it corresponds with the betting with TalkSport Bet. That's what I've been doing as of late. So, any keeper to be subbed in the second half of extra time. That is something that TalkSport Bet are offering. Obviously, when they have penalties in mind, the managers, they're thinking about this. And it, obviously, it's deep-rooted. They must know this is going to happen. It's in training. It's conversations before the game takes place. We're offering that at 5-1 at the moment. But I can't not be on here again with Sean Dyche and say, well, it's a two-parter, really. Do you agree with that? Just point blank, do you agree with that? Do you think that that should be a thing? I know it's slightly different keepers to actually outfield players. And have you ever done that or thought about doing that?
0: No, it's not. It's a bizarre one, I think, you know, to have a keeper who you consider you could put on to be better at, you know, a penalty situation. I do understand it in one way tactically, but I think it's a bizarre situation. You know, the keeper's going off, what are they thinking? You know what I mean?
1: Yeah.
0: So I'm not capable.
1: Yeah. It's one of those positions, boys, in football where, you know, it's always a huge decision to drop your keeper, isn't it? You know, so your keeper's kind of that one player where you go, well, I trust you.
0: What was the famous game? Sorry, I can't
1: remember. Ferguson famously brought in Les Sealy after...
0: I know that, but what was the one when someone did this, when they brought someone on?
1: Recently in Champions League in Spurs.
0: Goodness me.
1: Yeah, it was the guy Igor or somebody.
0: Yeah.
1: He subbed, he took the keeper off, didn't he? Out in Madrid.
3: I think Louis van Gaal's done it once or twice as well with some of his keepers. So, I mean, it is a thing. It is a thing. But, yeah, that's really interesting, Sean, to hear you say that you don't fancy that.
0: Well, I just think that why is your keeper playing in the first place? Surely they're good enough to do their job, and surely that must include penalties.
1: Yes.
0: You wouldn't do it during the middle of a game, would you?
1: It's a big decision in the
0: like special teams. You know, you bring special teams on, just have a special keeper. Well, I do the way football's going, we've got throwing coaches, like eyelash coaches next. You know what I mean? There'll be type coaches. So you never know who knows what comes next.
1: Eyelash is very topical for the current Prime Minister. There you go.
3: And another topical one here is Lionel Messi. He's second favourite now. To be the player of the tournament, second behind Mbappe. He's 11-4, but favourite to be the top goal scorer. He's at 11-10, still keeping up with the best in the world. And obviously people are saying arguably is still the best in the world. The question is, Johnny, is it a crime that he's playing in a league like the MLS, with all due respect?
1: Yeah.
3: Would you consider that a waste of talent, even though he is the age that he is?
1: It maybe works for him, Ryan. I tell you why, because, you know, if he's playing top football every week, like playing the Premier League, you know, something like that, I think he's able to look after himself a bit more in the American League. You know, you're able to take it a bit easier and prepare for World Cup. Pele famously did this in 1970 when he played less and less games for Santos. We were talking about it, funnily enough, on Thursday night with people about this. And I think it maybe has helped him in the sense that he's gone somewhere where he hasn't got to play at 100%. Interestingly enough, we were talking about this, me and Sean, the Argentinian team is completely set up to play around him now.
0: I was going to say,
1: really protected.
0: He's Dick Turpin. He's like 6K a game or something.
1: Yeah.
0: I mean, that's unheard of.
1: I know.
0: In top level football, that is unheard of to run so low. As we saw last night, not only his choice of run, which was absolutely fantastic to break the back line, touch and finish, unbelievable. And that's what I said about Ronaldo. They're really waiting for Ronaldo. In similar vein, you know, they'll do the work, you provide the magic.
1: Yeah.
0: That's how I get the feeling the Argentinian side are. They're all willing. They'll go, look, we know who you are a genius, we're going to do the work for you, you keep yourself fresh and you pick your times, which he does magnificently well, of course, Messi this is. And I think they're sort of looking like that with Portugal, with Ronaldo. They're going, we've got to give him the chance. We're not expecting him to run all over the place. We're expecting him to use his game knowledge and, of course, his ability to win us it when we need to.
1: Yeah.
0: Whether you can win the whole thing with that,
1: yeah,
0: because don't forget, if you've got one player running 6.5K, even if they're a genius.

0: that means the other players have got to make up a lot of ground.
1: Yes.
0: Carry that, yeah. You know, as a team unit.
1: Yeah.
0: Because team units are probably about, depends on the level of the game, how quick it is and that, 105 to 120K. If you've got one who's only running six-ish, that's a loss. That means some others have got to be covered.
1: Did you see that stat, boys? His sprints all put together in one of the games wouldn't have made the length of the pitch.
0: Unbelievable.
2: That's amazing.
1: So he just don't stand there, can receive the ball.
0: He's a genius. Yeah, yeah. He sees the picture so quickly and he operates. His goal against Verdi, I know it's Verdi, Cape Verde, and everyone's questioning him, but he drops his shoulder. He sees the quarterback position from the deep line midfielder. He turns. As soon as that quarterback's arm goes back, imaginary format, of course, it's leg. As soon as he sees it, Messi, you watch him, dips his left, dips his right, and he sets off.
1: Yeah.
0: Comes over his shoulder, sublime control, and then just pops in and you go, that's what they're waiting for.
1: Yeah.
0: And that's what that team in Argentina will do. They'll do the work. I go, you just keep being you.
1: Do the most difficult thing, put the ball in the onion bag. Yeah. All right, special England offer.
2: That's it, yeah. A welcome offer, actually, for anyone who's not already signed up to TalkSport Bet. First of all, what are you doing? Second of all, we're offering England to beat Mexico at 30-1. So TalkSport Bet are giving new customers an opportunity to do that. You have to opt in. You can do that once. It's a minimum £5 deposit and a maximum stake of £1, but you get England at 30-1. And that expires at 1 a.m. on the 6th of July. So yeah, if you haven't done that already, download the app or visit TalkSportBet.com/Azteca and check that offer out. But to finish, lads, Sean, again, I feel like I'm really grilling you here, but I have to do this when I'm on air with you
0: here?
2: Because
0: you're
2: trying to break me. And it's altitude chat, which you might be getting sick of, but as a manager, do you bring that up with the players, or do you kind of just assume that you factor that into their thinking and kind of brush it under the carpet, or do you make it a thing like the media are?
0: No, Tuchel mentioned it, but I think he was free-flowing because I'd try and leave it alone if I was him, you know, in the media, and just make out, no, bring it on. This is part of the game. This is what we've got to take on, because they're already getting so much noise about it. And rightly so, by the way. There's some scientific facts to it, you know. So rightly so, in a way. But I think because there's so much power about it, it can get in players' psyches. So you do your best. I mean, it's nearly impossible nowadays. I must make that clear for Tuchel to not mention it or to not have an opinion, because he'll get asked 1,000 times. But you really want to push that away and just clear the players' minds and go, look, the game's not win or lost just purely because of the conditions.
1: Yeah.
0: You know, the game's won or lost on what we do. So I think you're trying to keep the team focused on that. But I will say the modern era is ever more difficult because, like I say, social media, everyone's got a view. We're asking, we're all chatting about it now.
1: Yeah.
0: So you can't protect the players from it. But I don't think as the leader you'd mention it. I think you just go, lads, this is what we're going to do. This is what we're planning on doing. And I wouldn't mention it. Other than you've got to make some strategies, you know, for the cooling and getting them in the best shape you can.
1: Yeah.
0: But I certainly wouldn't be over-egging it. I'd be trying to focus on what we do as a team and the individuals and the tactics and all that sort of stuff. But it's not easy in the modern generation because there's so much media out there.
1: So much noise. Brilliant. Yes. Thank you, Ryan. Thanks to enjoy that, as always, pal.
0: Thanks for the grilling.
2: Cheers, guys. Cheers. No problem.
1: Yeah, that was a look at the latest odds. 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
16: With your latest sports headlines, I'm Charlie Pritchard. Good afternoon. England are in Mexico City for their last 16 tie with the co-hosts. With the altitude at the Azteca still a big talking point, ex-Villa and Spurs boss Tim Sherwood wants England to rejig their formation to combat chasing the game.
17: I think they need to show a different side to them. They cannot play, I believe, perhaps don't go with the two wide players, play with a Morgan Rogers who can handle the ball or an Eze in the tight areas and keep possession better and control the tempo.
16: The game takes place in the early hours of Monday morning, despite attempts to bring forward the kickoff because of bad weather warnings. Morgan Rogers says he's relishing the challenge.
18: It's a great occasion and one that we should be excited and should be looking forward to, of course. We know the difficulties, how well they're playing, the atmosphere and all of that, but we've just got to focus on ourselves and we know that if we're at our best, we can beat pretty much anyone. So that's the mindset and the message that we've got from everyone. So yeah, we're looking forward to it.
16: Meanwhile, the sun shines out in southwest London as play gets underway on the show courts at Wimbledon. Defending champion Iga Świątek is a game up against Alexandra Ayala of the Philippines. Later, Arthur Ferry will face Zizou Bergs in Britain's last hope of single success at the tournament. Elsewhere, F1 World Championship leader Kimi Antonelli won his first sprint race at the British Grand Prix. Qualifying for Sunday's race gets underway at 4 p.m. And Ireland prop Tom Clarkson's late converted try snatched a thrilling 33-31 win over Australia in their United Nations Championship opener in Sydney. Aussie fly half Ben Donaldson had a chance to win it for the hosts with a long-range penalty at the death, but was off target in a match which saw both sides score 5 tries. Later, England play in South Africa, Fiji host Wales, and Scotland travel to Argentina.
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16: After a cloudy start, it's brightening up for many, with spells of warm sunshine developing, though staying cloudy across the northwest with further rain in places.
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0: just past 2:05 on a beautiful day in England's capital, London. Feverish excitement about their game at Mexico tomorrow in the early hours. This is the World Cup weekend with me, Johnny Owen, alongside, I love these scripts, experienced football manager, Sean Dyche.
1: Thank you.
0: Coming up, we've been talking about all change in Nottingham Forest, something that Sean knows all about, and a new job for Big Ange. And we'll be joined by some top guests, including the former Republic of Ireland international and Scottish coach, Stephen Reid. And we still want to know your favourite World Cup players, and we're going to put together our song, Mixtape, a driving mixtape. If you're driving to the beach or having a barbecue this weekend, what songs are playing? All that to come on the World Cup Weekender on TalkSport.

0: There you go. Do you know that? They call that a bed, Sean. A musical bed.
1: Oh, yeah.
0: When you talk and they play some sort of generic music.
1: Oh, I like it.
0: Yeah, it's called
1: like
0: a bed.
1: It. Yeah, but I don't mind if the generic music is...
0: It's good. Yeah. You put on the thing you...
1: Elevate music.
0: I love this. Some people will be laughing in the gallery. Put let music bubble.
1: Oh.
0: In all laughing. We let it bubble then, boys. All up. They're all nodding, yes. Bubbling music there. Big shout out to a very dear friend of mine and a good friend of Sean's, Nigel Hulbert. What a bit of a scare this weekend or last weekend with his heart. Just going to play some music for him later. You know what he said to me? The typical Merthyr sense of humour. He's had a heart attack, right? He's in hospital. He's got an operation, bless him, my system. What song do you want me to play? He went, one of two. Either Fergal Shark, Good Heart These Days Is Hard. Or Celine Dion, My Heart Will Go On.
1: That's genius.
0: I was like, Nigel, I can't play them. It'd be too cruel. But
1: Gallows
0: humour. So
1: always wins the day.
0: Bless him. So Nigel, I'll be sending you,
1: Facebook
0: sending you our love, mate. Oh, yeah. And you get well soon. I'll see you soon in Merthyr, no doubt about it. So, you know, a bit of the old managerial merry-go-round. I love these cliches. The managerial merry-go-round. Yeah. Please, let's be all serious. Was enacted again this week, Sean?
1: No. Yeah.
0: And obviously all change at Nottingham Forest.
1: Yeah, strange one. Not a strange, good manager. Nothing to do with that, you know, but just, I think Pereira, it's, you know, because obviously we're both around Nottingham, well, a lot, apart from me down here working and stuff, doing the media, but the feeling was Pereira, you know, they wanted them. But, you know, look, it's a strange situation. And the fans wanted us in. I think we statistically did a good job. That changed the feeling. Then they want us out, and then that changes. Then they want Pereira comes in, then they accepted that, and he does a pretty good job and gets the sort of end of the job done.
0: Yeah.
1: Then they want change, and then I don't think they did. It just seems to be ticking over, and then the owners decided to change it again. You can look at it so many different ways. As you know, I'm not bitter about it because I think the world of Nottingham Forest particularly, you know, because of my past with them as a kid and all that. So there's no problem there for me to speak openly about it. The way football's going, it is more like this, you know, where owners or directors of football, they change things, they want to change things. The difference with this one is, and what seemed to be interesting in Palace fans' view, because I think they're great fans at Palace, I must say that. And, you know, for Glasnevin to go there particularly, you know, there was all the kerfuffle, you know, over the Europa League.
0: Okay, of course.
1: He got a bit of that. In a way, the history of Nottingham Forest is bigger, but not recent times. When you think Palace has been in the Premier League for a number of years, is it 10, 11, 12, maybe on the trot?
0: Yeah.
1: Yeah. So I think originally the feeling, this, I must make this clear, only the feeling, this is not my exact opinion.
0: It's still going to go viral.
1: I know. Clickbait will be all over what I'm going to say now.
0: They've been like, I didn't talk for social media just
1: when he's doing. Yeah, Sean Dodge is doing the Palace down. I go, no, and Forest, there we go, he's making out with minnows. No, I think the feeling was that Glasgow was going to get a bigger club.
0: Yeah.
1: You know, maybe in Europe, not just in the Premier League, you know, across Europe, maybe.
0: I know what you're saying. Yeah,
1: that hasn't quite come across, or not at this moment. Forest is a big club, I must make that clear, and so are Palace in their own rights, as I've just suggested. But not the superpower clubs, which possibly he thought he was going to get. Now, they've attracted him. I can only imagine he must have got a very big offer.
0: Mm-hmm.
1: And I can only imagine from putting my manager's hat on, not only that offer, but you'd go, I'm not going to be on the turnaround. I'm not going to be on the revolving door.
0: Mm.
1: So therefore, not only a contract, but probably a contract with some big support in it contractually, as if to say, you know, I'm not coming in and you just get rid of me for whatever reason it might be. I don't know, the fans get disgruntled or you just get rid of me or whatever it might be.
0: Mm-hmm.
1: Players, in my case, you know, all that kind of thing. It seems to me he's going in there and I would imagine, yet again, my management hat, he's got that safeguarded on his contract,
0: mm-hmm.
1: which there's not doing anyone down. You know, I got on well with the owner, so there's no problem there. Which I can get, you know, he's probably going, look, I need some stability to build it.
0: Yeah.
1: You know, to get hold of it, grip it, take it my way.
0: Mm-hmm.
1: Now, the one thing I would say, going on to the style, if you look at the Palace performances, and they've done it brilliantly well, let's remind everyone of that, you know, the successes they've had the last two seasons, and Steve Parish deserves a lot of credit of that, and people at the club as well. But his style that he's done there, I'll be interested, does he do that at Forest? Because the demand at Forest was, you know, I had a bit of it myself. We're not playing this way. We're not playing that way. The football's this, football's that.
0: Yeah.
1: If you look at their successes, it hasn't been...
0: No, it's attritional.
1: No, it hasn't, been 600 passes a game.
0: No.
1: Do you know what I mean? They've found a way of operating, often in that counter-attack style, which I know Nuno did well, and the Forest fans accepted that.
0: Yeah.
1: When I was there, it was different. Prayer went in. They felt it said it was better football, but usually that implies winning, by the way.
0: Yeah.
1: We've all been down that road. So that's going to be the biggest thing for me, is what is he going to offer on the pitch?
0: Mm.
1: You know, I'm sure he's a good operator, no question. He's done a brilliant job at Palace, no question that either. But what are you literally going to get on the pitch? Not just results, what are you going to be looking at? I think that's going to be really interesting to see what he's going to put out there. Is he going to go the same format that he's used at Palace, which has been mega successful for him relatively to the Premier League and the European
0: situation? They won the FA Cup, didn't
1: they? Absolutely, yeah, incredible. Or are they going to go a completely different style? You know, and open up and make the pitch big and play what you'd call more, you know, let's call it modern football, or the right way, as people, you know, phrase it nowadays. Yeah. So that's going to be my biggest interest. But I do believe he's a good operator. It's just another turnaround situation. Football is going that way. A lot more short-term thinking, I think.
0: It's one of those, Sean, you're absolutely right. We shall see.
1: Yeah, of course, yeah. And I'm being open-minded about it. You know, I just want the best for Nottingham Forest, as I do for all my ex-clubs.
0: Yeah, you do. I can attest to that.
1: Yeah, you can.
0: Elliot Anderson, staying with Forest, he went to Manchester City for a lot of money. I think it's washed out at about 115 million, but then with add-ons and that. It's a great bit of business considering he's only been there.
1: It's crazy money, but it's not crazy money for any reason that is negative. It's crazy money because that's the way the market is now.
0: Yeah.
1: It's not about now, you know, I hear all the pundits talking about it, and some rightly, you know, my opinion is it's not about rights and wrongs of what the money is. It's just the money. It's just the way it is. What it does do, it's going to put a lot of pressure down the pyramid of football.
0: Yeah.
1: Because what people forget about is, so the big clubs get put these huge fees on players. That definitely knocks down because, and rightly so sometimes. So if I was like back at Burnley, let's say, and I had like a random player at the time, Jack Cork or a Westie or someone like that, you would go, well, if he's 116, it's impossible that this player that I've got, whatever that player may be, is worth, you know, like 10 million when they're worth 116. So do you get what I mean? It puts pressure on the whole system. Then, of course, the Premier clubs look at the Championship. Then the Championship players look more value. So therefore, the first reason they're trying to get a Championship player, they're going, well, you know, and the numbers just keep going up. Everyone wants more and more and more. And it's the big clubs that start, you know, they start the market.
0: Mm.
1: And I do think in the bigger picture of football, it puts so much pressure on all the other clubs.
0: And interestingly as well, if you're Burnley saying, yeah, I've got to play, and Forest come in for him, you know they've got 100 million in the bank. That inflates
1: absolutely
0: your thinking, then, doesn't it? You know what I mean?
1: Spot on, yeah. I mean, I've been through a lesser version of that, but, you know, at Everton, if you get like 50 million for, say, Onana went out to Villa, like 50-ish million. Then, of course, you try and get something. They go, well, we want 40. And you go, well, how do you want 40?
0: Yeah.
1: You know, and this is any random player. You get a player from, you know, I don't know, Strasbourg or someone. And they go, we want 40 million. You go, where did you bring that number up from?
0: Yeah.
1: They go, well, you've just got 50-odd million for that player.
0: Yeah.
1: And it just knocks on.
0: Yeah.
1: So forgetting, well, I'm going off piste a little bit. Good player, by the way. Let's not forget that. We know that. I can imagine him going in the role of like a Rodri role. Not now, because Rodri's a top player. But, you know, bringing that player through in the future. So I think that would what they'd do tactically with him. But yeah, I just think it puts tremendous pressure on the whole of
0: the market
1: system.
0: Yeah.
1: On the whole market. And then the newcomers to the Premier League must be going, oh, goodness me. Because they might be trying to nick something out of a lesser club than the Man City or Forest. And guess what? They've now inflated it.
0: Yeah.
1: Because they know they've just picked up a load of money because they've just got promoted. You know, it just knocks on all the way through the system. It's very, very difficult for the
0: very interesting
1: clubs.
0: And just before we go to the break, Sean, Big Ange, who I know you've known quite well, is off to Al Nazir. Is that how you say it?
1: I think so, yeah. I mean, you know, yet again, they're still trying to build their side of the world, aren't they? You know, and what they're doing with their leagues and stuff like that. And they need some big figures to come in. It's amazing. You know, I love things like, you know, Big Ange, he's not that big, you know.
0: He's not.
1: I love that. You know, I always love that. Big Ange. You go, where'd that come from? Really good fella, by the way.
0: Yeah.
1: Really, I was doing a talk at UEFA and he'd done something the day before for UEFA as well. And we had dinner together and had a real good laugh. He's a real top fella. Real straight for speaking.
0: And what about fella. Someone like Saudi, Sean? Is that ever an interest?
1: People? Yeah, I think, well, I'd be a novelty figure over there, wouldn't I? Look at me. Imagine that. Hello, we go, who is this guy? Has he made that voice up? So, yeah, I think I'd go down well over there. There'd be T-shirts. I'd make more money out of T-shirts and cups and that. You know, like, who is this ginger monster?
0: Very good.
1: Yeah, I don't know. We'll see.
0: So listen, coming up next, we talked about some of the games we're looking forward to in the next World Cup round.
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0: Owen and Sean Dyche shirt, playing you some of the great summer songs. That is, of course, The Beatles' Got to Get You Into My Life, off one of the greatest albums ever, Revolver. Fantastic album. Great song to play on a sunny day.
1: Shoot.
0: Tune. Absolute tune.
1: What about the Kinks? What was that? Wouldn't that be?
0: Sunny Afternoon.
1: Oh, what a tune.
0: Maybe we should play that as well.
1: Oh, yeah, we should get
0: Blazing on.
1: What a tune.
0: It is. We're just talking about some World Cup games. We're looking forward to it. So many games coming thick and fast now. And there's a word. Just had a bit of fun. Sean was like, what's that? The World Cup knockout bracket.
1: Yeah.
0: The word bracket has come into focus. These new words, low block. A lot of people talking about the low block, aren't they?
1: Yeah.
0: I remember the low block for sort of like last
1: defending two,
0: yeah, defending deep, yeah. Dino went on that great rant, didn't he, where he sort of, Dean Saunders, it's brilliant. When he talks
1: somebody's
0: about,
1: good.
0: He talks about the, he's like,
1: somebody's
0: top
1: mad,
0: bins, yeah. Top left hand corner.
1: The bus, didn't they?
0: Parking the
1: park.
0: Bus.
1: Now, of course, it's a low block.
0: The low block.
1: The trendy way of describing the same thing.
0: Yeah, the knockout bracket. So yeah, it's just this thing where we're just talking about where you can look at sides of the draws and where people are and are you on the right? This, listen, there's a
1: it's
0: lot
1: good
0: to be
1: format.
0: People will go. I've heard people go England on a slightly easier. Still Brazil and Argentina there. You know, there's no easy in the World Cup.
1: No, we're not easy.
0: No,
1: we've got a chance, isn't it?
0: Yeah,
1: with a shout. You know what I mean?
0: They got a world class player.
1: Yeah, absolutely.
0: Who's on form?
1: Yeah, it's tough, but you know, I mean, they're still in the shout. All of them are really. I mean,
0: yeah. It'll be interesting. And, you know, if you're England, a fan, you are really hoping that, say, like, Canada can beat a Morocco. It's an unlikely.
1: Yeah.
0: But Paraguay did sort of get the penalties.
1: Yeah, the real underdogs in these rounds, or this round, sorry, Paraguay, Canada, the States against Belgium, although they're doing great. And
0: yeah.
1: Like Pochettino, I've got a lot of time for him as well.
0: Yeah.
1: That's got the game of the tie, isn't it? Game of the round, sorry, Portugal-Spain, I think. That's the one of the round.
0: I agree.
1: Norway could do it, but you've got to say Brazil are favourites, obviously. We've spoken a lot about England. We want that one to go our way. I can't see Egypt taking on Argentina beating them. You never know.
0: No, they've done great, Egypt, to get that fight.
1: They have. So many of these clubs have. Switzerland, Colombia.
0: Yeah.
1: Have done brilliant.
0: Yeah.
1: You know, Egypt done brilliant. Canada done brilliant.
0: Yeah.
1: You know what I mean?
0: Yeah.
1: Still got to win no matter who's in front of you.
0: Yeah.
1: But no, the game of the round is definitely Portugal, Spain. Apart from obviously England, Mexico, but we'll get that one. Well, I'll take it as a given. You won't, but I will.
0: I got a little interesting thing to tell you about. this is the most tenuous Welsh connection ever, but it is true apparently. But I don't know if you know this, but Morocco famously, Ossian went there. You know the guy who was assistant, Ossian Roberts, too.
1: Yeah, I do.
0: And he went there as a technical director to Morocco for a few years.
1: Oh, did he?
0: And he was a big player. And they also took the FA, Welsh FA chief executive, Neil Ward. He went to Morocco.
1: Well, they should take a bit of credit. Because and the way they've moved on, you know, as a nation. In
0: absolutely.
1: Football,
0: and there's
1: I don't know how many years, but I can't remember the start.
0: The last sort of decade or so. I think they kind of, you know, obviously Roberts is at Serie A. He's at Como at the moment. He has a nice part of the world, Como.
1: Yes. I went over there to see Cess.
0: Did you?
1: Brilliant. He was what a good operator, by the way.
0: Yeah.
1: I went over with the FA. Little
0: did
1: group
0: you?
1: Of us. Yeah, it was really good, and he was terrific.
0: Was
1: really
0: he?
1: Good company, but really good operator. I know it sounds mad, right, but next players as good as him, they go to management. You wonder, you think, are you really at it?
0: Yeah.
1: Cool. Working super hard, doing a brilliant job. I was really impressed.
0: Will he come back to the Premier League, do you think?
1: Nice fella as well.
0: Do you think he'll come back to the Premier League?
1: We might do, mightn't he? He's cutting his teeth there, isn't he? And he's earning his spurs, learning as he goes. He made that very clear.
0: Hmm.
1: I was there sort of chaperoning some younger coaches, really, on behalf of the FA, and I really enjoyed it. But he was terrific. He really was. I know we're going off piece, sorry.
0: No, it's good because somebody just messaged saying, this is great, lad. It's like being in the pub with me mates.
1: That's exactly what we're doing with the show. I love it when people, I get it in the street with guys, just like sitting in the pub with you chatting. That's exactly what we're
0: going wandering off. Because we were talking about Italy, and there's a big inquest in Italy, obviously, at the moment, because they haven't qualified for three World Cups, which is massive.
1: That is
0: for our generation, Sean. They used to win World Cups, didn't they? You know, and a lot of the people that sort of theorise in Italy that the way they played football, where they really were the masters of defence, and you'd say dark arts, with VAR in the modern game, you can't kind of get away with that so much.
1: Yeah, that's
0: a
1: great point. Maybe that's affected.
0: Mm.
1: Yeah, that's a brilliant point.
0: You know, the little tugs. I mean, that famous thing where I thought
1: the technical fouling. Man City, the highest technical fouling team in the Premier
0: League
1: year after year, virtually.
0: That's
1: year
0: it.
1: After year.
0: Yeah.
1: Super clever at it. And I think the Italian side, well, mainly when we were young, especially.
0: Yeah.
1: Really, really about that kind of period, wasn't it? You know, like dark arts, as you called it. Some top players as well, mind you.
0: Yeah.
1: But yes, I mean, you know, when you look at that, you think Italy not making the World Cup again.
0: It's a fascinating thing. And we were talking, I was talking on Thursday to Frank Clark, obviously, I know they played like...
1: Frank Clark?
0: Yeah, with the European champions. And he talked about John Roberts. He said he couldn't tackle his granny, right? But his position and getting in the way when the other team broke was unbelievable. Of just putting a body there.
2: Yeah.
0: Which is like a tactical awareness. Yeah, it's a skill, isn't it?
2: Yeah, yeah, it's a skill set. Yeah, it's cleverness. It's game cleverness.
0: Yeah.
2: That's different. It's game management. It's not cheating. It's game management.
0: That's right.
2: You know, you're working within the rules, but you're using the rules to your advantage.
0: Because I always think, I mean, the game, which I always call them a time cost. I always say this about penalties. But when England in that Euros final against Italy, now, when I think Cellini pulls Saka back, he'd have gone.
2: Yeah.
0: Now he'd be sacked, wouldn't he?
2: Yeah, I mean,
0: and that's how much the game has changed just in the last few years.
2: The thing is, it's breaking momentum. So the reason why the urgency to give a foul away is to break momentum.
0: Yeah.
2: You know, you break the opposition's momentum, and the more time you break momentum, the less fluid they can be.
0: Right.
2: And I think that's often how the superpower teams use it to break the opposition's momentum, because they're clever.
0: Yeah.
2: They're very bright, some of these players. Football bright, you know, game savvy.
0: Yeah, yeah, yeah.
2: Yeah, they can smell.
0: Positioning as well, like you said.
2: Yeah. And breaking momentum's a big thing in football. You know, the obvious one is to go down injured.
0: Yeah,
2: or nowadays they'll have an not an advertising break, a rehydration break, of course.
0: Somebody just went, Sean, can you ask, any thoughts of having an oxygen hydration break allowed?
2: Who knows? They'll have a psychology break in the future. You know, we have to go over and get some counselling. Who knows what comes next?
0: I don't want nonsense.
2: UWN. I'm going to have to start paraphrasing that, or whatever you call it. Not paraphrasing.
0: Well, I'm fascinated by this, because this is where fans love this insight you give of those things we wouldn't see, but you do. The positioning of a team to break up the momentum, if you transition, they call it, we call it,
2: yeah.
0: Get them turned, and they will do what you needed to break that momentum. That's
2: absolutely
0: fascinating.
2: Yeah, because that's the strategy of football. It's not just the tactical understanding, it's the strategy. What's our strategy? Are you playing against them? What you're playing, what you're going to do to break them? You know, not just what you can do, but what you can do to break up the rhythm. And you've got to be, when you're planning, because obviously working at, you know, clubs like, say, at Burnley was the obvious one, because we were often the underdogs and the smaller club,
0: yes,
2: and all that. If you go into every game, this is what I always say to a lot of coaches who ring me now. Okay, just be careful. We spoke about it before, so I won't bore everyone. But, you know, this idea of we're going to play the right way. Be careful with that. It's not that easy to play the right way and win all the time, especially when you look at your players.
0: Yeah.
2: You look at your players and go, they're not good enough. And it's unfair on the player, don't forget. To ask them to do something that they're not quite capable of is actually unfair on them.
0: Yeah.
2: Which is why I never tried to put my players in awkward positions, as in not positions on the pitch, as in, yeah, but I want you to do this, that, and the other, and this, that, and the other. And they're thinking, oh, you know, deep down they're going, I'm not sure I'm capable of that. That's not really my job. You know, it's not what I do. And some managers, you know, it's their favourite round pegs in square holes and all that. It just doesn't work. Well, rarely it works. So I always try and say to, you know, up-and-coming managers or coaches, I say, just be careful with, you're going to do this and you're going to do that. Watch it unfold first. Work with the players. Get to know your players properly. And then decide the best format. Because at the end of the day, it's the best format you've got to try and win.
0: Yeah.
2: You know, just go, oh, we're going to play the right way. What about the bit when you got to win?
0: Yeah.
2: So that's what I've marvelled at in this World Cup, going back to the World Cup, is some of these smaller nations doing all the hard yards, but doing it really, really well.
0: They have, haven't they?
2: Yeah, done it fantastically well.
0: Yeah.
2: And that's good coaching, good management, and good discipline from the players, and good teamship. Good old-fashioned teamship, you know, who'd have thought it, but that's carried some of these clubs, nations into the World Cup and during the World Cup. So I think that's an insight for me, even. You know, I'm looking going, you know, Cape Verde, what are they doing there, doing what they're doing?
0: Yeah.
2: They're they haven't been blown away, you know.
0: No, well,
2: just from doing all the hard yards, all the...
0: Paraguay will be interesting tonight,
2: yeah,
0: France, because they'll park the bus, as we used to say.
2: Yeah.
0: They depend on local... Listen, there's a big cricket T20 at Old Trafford, Sean, this afternoon, and with a preview here is TalkSport's Sam Allard.
3: Yeah, good afternoon, guys. India-England matches are always special, but this one today is extra special because today is the day where Vaibhav Suryavanshi becomes the youngest cricketer to represent the Indian men's team at 15 years and 99 days old. He beat Sachin Tendulkar's previous record by more than a year. Suryavanshi making his international debut at 15 years of age. It took him remarkably 3 innings to score his first IPL century last year as a 14-year-old. This year, he broke the record held by Chris Gayle for the most sixes in an IPL. He's already scored 4 professional T20 hundreds. The big question after this year's IPL was going to be, how long is it going to take until India throw him into the national team? Well, it comes today at Old Trafford against England in the second T20 international. And the exciting news is we do not have to wait long to see him bat. India win the toss and are going to bat. England make 2 changes. Jofra Archer comes back into the team. He's going to take the first over. So it could be Archer if he's Suryavanshi very shortly, and Josh Tung is going to make his T20 international debut for England today. Mahmood and Wood come out. So the first game between these two sides was postponed because of bad weather up in Durham a couple of days ago. We are about to get underway. India win the toss and decide to bat. Vaibhav Suryavanshi, the 15-year-old, makes his India international debut.
0: That's fantastic. Hey, Sam, you know what? People in that crowd today, they could be witnessing history and talking about this in 20, 30 years' time.
3: Yeah, this guy is an absolute freak. Like, this isn't just a 15-year-old kid who, like, you know, has got potential, has got ability. Let's throw him in there and see him get better. This guy in the Indian Premier League, the big franchise T20 tournament in India, has been the best batter in that competition over the last 2 years. He came out of nowhere and burst onto the scene last year as a 14-year-old, and this year, a couple of months ago, as a 15-year-old. He just looked better than any other batter. And again, he broke a long-standing record. Chris Gayle, for many, many years, had scored the most sixes in one IPL season. Suryavanshi, as a 15-year-old, breaks that. This guy is an absolute freak. And yet again, 15 years of age, international debut for India. We know how important, how special cricket is for India. Jofra Archer is going to take the first ball. It's going to be Abhishek on strike. Also, what's quite nice is that Archer and Suryavanshi play for the same franchise in the IPL. Here's one for you. Suryavanshi's first ball, it's either going to be a six or it's either going to be a wicket. He has the tendency, first ball of any innings, to want to try and take down the bowler he's facing and go for a six. So my guess is he's going to go pretty hard pretty early. But yeah, this is going to be, this could be fun, guys. This could be fun.
0: Oh, thank you very much, Sam. That's brilliant. Our mate Jits Jani will be very happy with that, won't he?
4: Yeah. 15.
0: Yeah, that is fantastic. That's fantastic. Coming up next, we'll be joined by a very inspirational person in grassroots football. Josh Kahn's coming in. This is the World Cup weekend. Johnny Owen and Sean Dyche on TalkSport.
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4: With the latest news headlines, I'm Charlie Pritchard. Good afternoon. Doctors are celebrating as a patient becomes the first to receive an organ transplant under a new NHS pilot. Medics have taken part in a programme which used a machine to keep the donated liver alive and check it could be used. Under the ARCS initiative, organs can be assessed with more potentially accepted for donation. NHS Transplant Medical Director Derek Manner says this is a breakthrough.
8: We're predicting that if everything goes really well, we're looking at 750 more organs by 2030. Which is a lot. We need to, you know, from a vision point of view, we need to be shooting for the stars, really, because that's what patients need.
4: Elsewhere, experts are advising us to tighten privacy settings on social media posts showing our kids. Criminals are using public photos and AI to create sexual abuse images before threatening to release them unless they're paid. Now, celebrations marking the 250th anniversary of American independence got underway across the United States last night with fireworks at Mount Rushmore. Later on, Donald's holding a rally on a fenced-off National Mall in Washington. Elsewhere, High Court documents suggest Every could be suing the BBC for around £1.2 million in damages. The delivery firm claims a Panorama documentary aired last December has caused it serious financial loss. And the Duchess of Sussex and her two children will not join Prince Harry when he visits London next week, with reports concerns remain about their safety.
9: Talk Sport.
4: Former Wimbledon champion Elena Rybakina is on the verge of being dumped out in the third round, and 15-year-old Indian superstar Vibhav Suryavanshi makes his Indian debut in today's clash with England at Old Trafford.
9: We've had the good.
10: Okay, on the turn! Oh, what a goal!
9: The bad.
10: And Pickford's been at the near post.
9: And the ugly.
11: We look shaky at the back.
9: Now it's time for the ultimate Mexican standoff as England face their toughest test yet in a high-altitude, high-stakes clash in the heart of Mexico City.
14: OK, lads, this is what I want you to do. I want you to say to yourselves, we're better than the Mexicans. We're better than the Mexicans.
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0: It's a shame I've got to talk over this. I want to play the whole record. Holidays in the Sun by the brilliant Sex Pistols off their debut album. Can't say it. It's full title. Never mind the others. But what a song. What an album. What a band they were. Stuart, one of Stuart Pearce's favourites as well.
1: It was, yeah.
0: Indeed. He was such an important player for England. He'll be there. He'll be watching when he in the early hours, I can imagine.
1: Yeah, he might be covering this.
0: Oh, is he covering it?
1: Covering it, probably for
0: Talk. He might be, yeah, they're nodding
1: it. We'll be covering for Talk.
0: He's on,
1: course,
0: he's,
1: yeah,
0: the perf- he's the perfect there, person. Yeah.
1: Brilliant,
0: perfect
1: psycho, person. Legend, legend.
0: Whenever Sean rings him, they always put it on speak and he won't start chanting psycho.
1: He's at the office in the mornings. He used to ring like a shh. When I answer, everyone starts screaming psycho. About 20 people in the office all start screaming.
0: All right, Sean.
1: Can I quickly just say, he called my bluff once. He was at a talk doing it. He rang me. I got the whole crowd to start singing Psycho when I answered the phone.
0: Did he?
1: I got 700 people singing
0: That's
1: Psycho.
0: Good revenge.
1: Good payback.
0: Okay, here's a really good feel-good story here for you, which is super important in football and shows what a powerful thing football can be. We've got a terrific guy in the studio with us now, Josh Kahn. Josh, welcome to the show. He's the founder and manager of Active Sports FC. It's a brilliant, I'm going to ask him all about it now. It's a brilliant South London club that have flown through the leagues and they're part of a new documentary from Emmy and BAFTA winning producers. And players have come through that system and progressed to Fulham, Southampton, Bristol City, Hull City, Wigan, so many. Highlighting the role grassroots football plays in producing the next generation of talent. And South London is so prolific now for producing talent. We know some of the best players in the world come from South London. There's a community screening at Theatre Peckham on the 6th of July, 2 days' time. All in the Game is called. And it explores how football can provide belonging, discipline and hope for young men facing mental health challenges, bereavement and knife crime. And I'm just going to sort of talk to Josh about what it's been like, mate. What a journey. Tell us a little bit how you got started first.
2: Yeah, first of all, thank you for having me on. It's a pleasure to be here today sitting with you guys.
0: Very welcome, mate.
1: Yeah, for you.
2: Yeah, so I started the club initially in 2020. Funnily enough, at the start, it wasn't meant to be much more than just a group of friends from school playing football. And that was kind of the motivation behind it in the beginning. But yeah, it didn't take long for things to pick up and for it to become quite special. And in a short amount of time, we've achieved quite a lot. So, for example, on the pitch, under my leadership, the team's achieved 5 promotions in 6 years, coming up the leagues. The first 4, excuse me, of which were back-to-back, which was quite impressive. We've won league titles, league cups, a few other smaller trophies, travelled internationally to play in tournaments abroad and had some fun in other countries too. And yeah, as you kind of mentioned, Johnny, we've tried to push as many of our young talented players as we can onto both semi-professional and professional clubs too. Most notably, again, as you mentioned, the documentary that we were subject to, which was, yeah, an amazing experience to be a part of.
1: Yeah, I think it's incredible just to join in because a lot of our listeners will obviously play sport, well, football.
2: Yeah.
1: And they'll play, whether it's the grassroots, Sunday league, you know, as they've grown up. It's difficult to get promoted, you know, at any level.
2: It is.
1: You get so many at the trot, well, not just on the trot, but so many in a short space of time. It's difficult. No matter what level of football you're at, it's difficult to get promoted at any level of football. So that's amazing. And to bring it all together as you have done.
2: Yeah.
1: All these, you know, wonderful characters, I'm sure, who are blending into these teams to go and be successful. Brilliant. Brilliant story.
2: No, it is. Thank you. Yeah, there's a lot of trials and tribulations in the lower leagues of the game that you probably don't experience at the higher levels. For example, pitches. I mean, you say it's hard to be promoted.
1: Well,
2: what about when you're
1: playing a few bobblers? People used to say when it was flat that I looked like I was playing on a bobbler. Yeah.
2: Yeah, I mean, playing on a great pitch is very different to playing on mud instead of grass or even sand instead of mud, you could say, especially when we first started out. So, no, definitely a lot of trials and tribulations, a lot of sacrifice had to make over the years. But it seems to be, you know, working its magic now. So
0: tell us, how did it start? Where did you have the idea from, Josh? We just sort of sat around and thought, I'm just going to start a football team.
2: Yeah, I think, well, as I said, a couple of friends and myself from school, we wanted to start our own team. And also for me, I studied sports business and coaching at university. And part of my dissertation was about some of the struggles that ethnic minorities face in making it to the higher levels of the game. And where I wanted to be a coach, again, part of the thinking was if I may struggle trying to go through a traditional route, why not start something up myself and try and maybe make it to the top with something that I've created so I don't maybe face some of those barriers. So, yeah, there was a few different kind of motivations and reasons behind it, but it was predominantly the fact that we were all pretty good at football and we'd fallen out of love of the game a bit. We all played decent levels in our early teenage years And it was just about trying to start something up and see where it could go, really. Yeah.
0: Tell us about the documentary. Then. How did that come around?
1: Yeah. You took the words right out of my mouth.
0: We should play that later, actually.
2: Yeah, so it came about through our club's financial investor, Danny Curran. He has a passion for films. And I think he came down to our club and was, over the past few years, watching us on a match day and saw kind of how everything was pretty much a story worth telling, whether it was from, I mean, you'd know, Sean, from the changing room banter and the camaraderie, of course, and the team, and how entertaining it can be. And we've got a lot of characters at our club, so there was that kind of funny side to it, as well as the more serious side, and how, you know, we were actually doing pretty well on the pitch as well. Combated with, you know, the things we were helping young players with, aside from that, off the pitch, with, you know, some of their mental health issues. And, you know, we spoke about trying to help tackle knife crime.
1: No, I was going to say, I think, I don't know these levels, I don't know the people involved, the players, but I can only imagine that what people forget about sport, not just professional sport, about sport, and I'm not lecturing anyone or our listeners, but it's not just the game, it's not just the winning. Is the camaraderie, the belief in each other, the way you rub off on each other, the way you can share, you can share a problem with someone who's just your teammate.
2: Exactly.
1: It sounds dead simple, but it is that simple sometimes to help someone. You know, it's dead simple in a team environment. You know, you can share the most serious thing and find humour in it, and find camaraderie, and find banter, which leads into actual help.
0: Yeah.
1: Do you know what I mean? And like you say, mental help, and it's in its sort of most innocent form in a way. You know, just a group of players playing football, loving it, and getting on together.
2: Yeah.
1: And it means so much more than just the fact whether you win and you're successful. And I think sometimes people forget that about, especially about team sports. You know, it's individual sports a lot more tough in many ways. But team sports, it's just that connectivity with others. And some youngsters have trouble with that, you know, but equally it can align them. You know, when they've got something which is their go-to thing to play in a side, and they get really serious about it, it gives them a focus, you know what I mean? And people forget that about sport. And I think it's brilliant, not just the winning successful, but the fact you're bringing these youngsters together, not always youngsters, I'm sure, but, you know, bringing a lot of youngsters together, refocusing them and giving them something which is really important to them. And I think that's a massive value in sport, and sometimes an underrated value in sport.
2: Yeah, definitely, I agree. I think what the documentary All in the Game portrays beautifully is that, in the sense where you don't necessarily need to be playing in the Premier League or playing at the World Cup for football to have a positive impact on your life and for it to help you. You know, again, as you said, it's not just young players, it's certain older players as well who are also going through troubled times. And that, you know, being a part of a healthy team environment, really, it really does help.
1: Big release.
0: Oh, it's massive.
1: Just getting out there training and, you know, looking forward to it, and the buzz of playing is a massive relief for some people.
0: What those lads won't know yet, but they will find out, is like, I'm on a WhatsApp group with a pub team I played for in Merthyr, and we're all still mates, and we all remember games and things. So at any level, you've got, like, as Sean's absolutely right, the camaraderie, it just changes a different level. Like, you're on Millwall groups, aren't you, Sean, and things like that when you played there.
1: Even non-professionally, when I was a kid, I played for Ice Lodge.
0: Yeah.
1: And that's a massive club now, a massive, you know, grassroots football club. And I still speak to the lads. Well, some of them are still my best mates.
0: Yeah.
1: But I mean, speak to them, bump into them. We speak as if we met yesterday.
0: You know? Well, you make friends for life, don't you? And it forges memories for life as well, don't you?
1: I think that's a really powerful thing. And it's such an underestimated thing, I think.
0: It's massive.
1: Brilliant what you're doing.
0: It's as important as the promotions are fantastic.
1: Yeah,
0: but just the team, just if somewhere people can go together, Josh, I think that's hugely important.
1: They've got each other in line sometimes. You know, you sort of self-police.
2: All them
1: little things about life.
2: Yeah.
1: And they're important. You know, I'm 55 now. I look at the world differently maybe, but, you know, all these things that you didn't even know you're learning them. You're like subliminally learning them. Bit of respect, you know, things like team respect. You know what I mean? But it just builds a different feeling.
0: It does.
1: I think it's a brilliant thing. I really do.
0: I do. Yeah. I mean, what's the future hold? I mean, the sky's your limit, isn't it? You're just obviously going to keep going and see where you end up, I suppose.
2: Yeah, I think for our first team, which is our main focus at the moment, the aim is very much to keep trying to climb up the football pyramid. I mean, we've come from the bottom levels of grassroots football, and now we're effectively one or two successful years away from becoming a semi-professional football club, which is amazing.
1: Yeah, that's incredible.
0: Fantastic.
2: But more than that, we are currently looking for more sponsorship and investment to then widen our horizons.
1: Can you draw anything down from governing bodies or anything to help with this?
2: Yeah, well, we're trying, but the FA, they're not...
0: Boys, before we go to break, we're on a commercial channel here, so you know what? Yes. If anybody out there is listening, Active Sports FC, Get in touch.
1: Great show.
0: What a great story. What a great team, and what a great bunch of lads they are who are trying to create something. So if anybody's out there listening, Josh, time to get in touch, isn't it? How can they get in touch? Just email you, is it?
2: Yeah, just check out our website, activesportsfc.com.
1: Brilliant.
2: We're on all social media platforms at activesportsfc, and yeah, please feel free to reach out, and yeah, we can look to assist in which way we can.
0: There we go, mate. Listen, you've been in League One before you know it. Stay with us.
1: That was brilliant.
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0: years and 99 days old. He beat Sachin Tendulkar's previous record by more than a year. India batting first. Suryavanshi is out there off for a really good start. The 50s just come up after 4.3 overs. It took Vaibhav Suryavanshi four balls to hit his first six in international cricket, dropping to one knee and scooping Jofra Archer high over long leg and into the crowd for a maximum. He's also hit a second maximum, picking a slower ball from Josh Tong. The ball was in the slot, smashing that over deep mid-wicket. Suryavanshi 14 from 8. It's Abhishek Sharma, though, at the other end, who's doing most of the damage. He's 30 off 19. He's hit five fours and a six, and has got the innings off to a really, really quick start. Jofra Archer and Josh Tong taking the new ball for England. Josh Tong on debut, but looks a good wicket, and both these batters are going hard. Abhishek's got 30, Suryavanshi's got 14. Into the fifth, India 50 without loss.
1: Wow, Sam, is he still there? Has he gone? Oh, I just want to ask him about this kid. Oh, yeah, he's back. Can you tell us a little bit more about him then? I mean, what's his background and where's he from? Which part of India?
0: Well, and just as you come back to me, Vaibhav Suryavanshi's international debut has just come to an end.
1: There's a clip that'll be played forever.
0: I mean, Will Jack's with the wicket, but it's Johnny Owen with the assist, and we'll take it. Do you know what? It feels harsh to criticise if it, but by his high standards that he set in the IPL, even though hitting 2 6 and 10 balls, he probably didn't look as fluent as he normally does do when he's at the crease. It kind of took him, you know, four balls to hit a maximum, and he kind of, you know, swung and missed a couple of balls and didn't get any contact on it. Will Jacks, the off spinner, comes into the attack, and Vaibhav Suryavanshi comes down the track and tries to smash him over his head. And to be fair to Will Jacks, he gets a little bit of turn to go away from the left-handed bat. He misses the ball, and it's Josh Butler who takes the catch behind the stumps and rip the bells off. So look, lots more runs to be scored for Vaibhav Suryavanshi in international cricket, but it's not going to be today. On international debut, he makes 14 runs, India 50 for one.
1: Thank you, Sam. That's brilliant. And now we're across to, it's like a proper sports show, this one, isn't it?
2: Oh, yeah.
1: And now we're into the afternoon session at Wimbledon. So let's get the latest from TalkSport's tennis correspondent, Lisa O'Sullivan.
3: Oh, we're really at the business end of this first set on centre court, where both players are so engrossed that they forgot they needed to change ends. So it's Alexandra Ayala of the Philippines against Iga Swiatek, and it's an absolute cracker. 6-all now in the tiebreak. Over on court 18, we've got Britain's remaining player in action, Arthur Ferry, who is taking on Zizou Bergs, named after the great Zinedine Zidane. Ferry battling to stay in this first set. 5-1 he's serving at the moment, but it is Bergs who has the break point. That's been saved. But we've just had another nosebleed for the Brit. He's had a nosebleed in every match so far at Wimbledon. He had one at Queen's, so a kind of nosebleed interrupted play for a little while there. Later on, we potentially will see the Williams sisters take to court for their first doubles appearance at Wimbledon in a decade.
1: Thank you, Lisa. Okay, now it's time to look at tonight's games with Village Hotels.
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1: 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So listen, we got France now. France, Paraguay. Are they the favourites?
2: Yeah, I think so. I think it's one of them with the way they've turned up so far. You've got to think they're favourites.
1: Yeah, I know. I mean, is it because the attacking thing is so good, Sean?
2: Yeah, I think the power of the well, it's not just that, actually. They've got so many different ways they can hurt you. The obvious one being Mbappé's turn up, that's for sure.
1: Yeah.
2: The power, the pace. But I think they've got to, for the first time, well, not the first time, but you often seem to get noises coming out of the French camp on different tournaments. There was the famous one, of course, many years ago when there was real trouble in the camp. But there's none of that. It just seems it's a completely bonded unit, and they're at it. They've turned up, and they're going hard at it, you know, to see where it can take them. And I mean, look, there's no guarantees, but, you know, they are favourites, I think. But not only before the tournament were they, but they have actually shown why they're favourites in the game so far. So far, though. So far. It can change quickly, football.
1: Brilliant. 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

0: the appeal. 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
19: With your latest sports headlines, I'm Charlie Pritchard. Good afternoon. A hostile Mexican welcome for England as home fans instantly found the team hotel. There's also an unprecedented police and army presence there. FIFA had considered moving their upcoming kickoff time to avoid severe thunderstorms and security issues, but severe pushback from both camps saw officials U-turn on that idea. Another problem facing the players is altitude at the Azteca. Marcus Rashford says they're prepared, though.
12: Yeah, it's going to be tough. But, you know, like I've touched on, there's no easy games in the World Cup. Different teams bring different problems to us, and it's up to us on the pitch and on the training ground to find these solutions.
19: Meanwhile, Jesse Marsh says Morocco will be formidable opposition in tonight's last 16 game in Houston. Canada will have to beat the team who knocked out the Netherlands on penalties in Monterrey. Marsh was at that match and knows the scale of the task.
7: We wanted to get to a point in the tournament where we were playing against some big opponents, and Morocco is exactly that. When I was at the match down in Monterrey, the confidence that the team had, the swagger they played with, like, we know we're in for a massive challenge against a really talented team.
19: Elsewhere in the cricket, on the day that Vibhav Suryavanshi became the youngest player ever to play for India at 15 years of age, he impressed early on, hitting two sixes, but his debut came to an untimely end after being stumped by Jos Buttler whilst going for another maximum. And at Wimbledon, Belgium's Elise Mertens has beaten 2022 champion and second seed Elena Rybakina on court number one. Britain's last remaining hope in the singles draw, Arthur Ferry, is struggling against Belgium's Zizou Bergs. He's a set down. Get more at TalkSport.com.
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19: High Court documents suggest Every could be suing the BBC for around £1.2 million in damages, and another heatwave is forecast to hit parts of the UK, with temperatures expected to get up to 34 degrees.
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19: After a cloudy start, it's brightening up for many, with spells of warm sunshine developing, though staying cloudy across the northwest with further rain in places.
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18: 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In football, we

0: Yes, good afternoon. If you're just joining us, welcome to the World Cup weekend. There with me, Johnny Owen, alongside my good buddy, Sean Dyche. Coming up soon, we'll be talking about the future for Burnley in Scotland and giving out some of the songs that made out our summer mixtape. If you want to add a song or name your favourite World Cup player, send us on WhatsApp on 03717223344 or text 81089. And coming up next, we're joined by a man who knows all about playing at the top level of football on the World Cup weekender on TalkSport. Yes, we're very lucky now to be joined with another one of my buddies and Sean's buddy, Stephen Reid. Stephen, welcome to the show.
1: Rido. Yes, Johnny. Happy birthday.
0: Thank you very much indeed. You're off on your own. What are you, Rido?
1: Rido! Come on, son.
0: How have you been, mate? What have you been up to?
2: All good, all good. As Sean would know, I've been sort of taking a different direction at the minute over the last couple of years after coming out of Forest. As you know, Johnny, so I've been training to be a counsellor for the last couple of years and finally getting to the end stages of that. It's been quite a journey.
0: Oh, fantastic.
1: I'm one of his cases, so good.
2: First client sat next to me right here.
0: Yeah, you're guinea pig.
1: He's an honour on that field. Different reasons.
0: That's brilliant. Like, tell us a little bit about the different path you've taken.
2: To be honest, it probably comes from my own journey.
0: Yeah.
2: What I went through as a youngster. Not just even my journey in football. I think there's this perception that, you know, people think it was the football journey and it was a struggle, but goes back long before that. Always had support, had my own experiences with counselling from a young age, and it was always something that I needed when I played, that additional support. And it was just something else that I wanted to do. I just didn't want to be the footballer, the coach. I wanted something else to run alongside that.
1: I think it's a massively valid thing now. You know, I mean, you know, I'm from that generation, it was almost like, just get on with it.
0: Yeah.
1: But that didn't make it right.
0: No.
1: You know what I mean? It did sort of get you through it, and you did build resilience, and you did build sort of a mental, probably, state to get things, you know, get through it. But it wasn't right. It doesn't make it right. You know, everyone sort of thinks, yeah, but you did just get on with it, and that made you you. And you go, yeah, but it doesn't mean it felt great.
2: That's sometimes a bit of a challenge that I've got. Some of that actually make me the player that I was?
1: Yeah, because you sort of need some of it, don't you?
2: Yeah.
1: But how do you measure it? How do you measure the bit you need against the bit you don't need? How do you measure the knocks that come your way that do make you the real you, but what about the ones that hurt you, you know, really hurt you?
0: Yeah.
1: And I'm not about, you know, people may presuppose I'm not about fans now. I don't mean that. I mean your own journey. You know what it's like.
2: Yeah.
1: You know, the pressure you put on yourself, by the way, to be successful and all that.
2: Yeah.
1: And so I don't think you can measure the right amount.
0: No.
1: Some of it I think is valid, and I think there are cases in the modern world. Not, I'm only going to use sport because we're both, you know, well, you love it and we've both been in it. I think there are cases, it is valid sometimes, where it is a bit, come on, you know, get on with it.
0: Yeah.
1: Do you know what I mean? Because we can bend and lean too much sometimes.
2: But there is still that for me as well. There is some of that.
1: I was going
2: through
1: to say,
2: what
1: I
2: got through.
1: Yeah, it's hard to know.
2: You've just got
1: it?
2: To dig in and find a way.
1: Yeah.
2: You know, it's not a tool. It's not maybe that support.
1: It's not a crutch, is it?
2: No.
1: But it's there.
2: Sometimes you just got to get through it somehow.
1: Yeah.
2: Some of what I went through, I've no idea how I got through it.
0: Yeah.
2: I just found a way.
1: And it does make you.
2: Yeah.
1: But what I'm saying is that the hardest thing now, there's that much other pressure that's so new to these young, I'm just going to use footballers, right? Young footballers as a case in point.
0: Yeah.
1: It's sort of like, they don't always understand the bit that makes them them.
0: No.
1: And then they lean on someone when you go, hang on, you don't need that yet. But how do you measure that?
2: Mm.
1: I think the modern footballer, just like I say, I'm only going to speak about footballers on this occasion, not about life, because that's what we both know, or certainly I know. How do you know the bit that makes you resilient without going through it? But then what about the bit that is too much for you? And I think that's where the counselling comes in, and the support is someone else to bounce off of.
0: I think you said something really pertinent earlier on, Sean, where you said, you know, you were talking about the altitude and what Thomas Tuchel has to do with the players. And he said, look, you know, I tried to keep it away from the players as much as possible to get it out of their, you know, clear their minds. But he said it's impossible now with social media.
2: Yeah.
0: And I think social media is the one huge dynamic that's changed, especially for kids coming through. Because, you know, listen, I don't want to get political. We've gone through so many. When I was a kid, a prime minister was a prime minister for like a decade, wasn't it?
1: Yeah,
0: now they've gone through them, like, you know, and football managers. There's something changed in the dynamic because of social media and kids, you know, they ban them.
1: Yeah.
0: But it's almost like there was more pressure on kids and players and all these things coming through because of these extra voices were out there amplified. And listen, I'm sitting here now and we're reading off text. So it's part of our world, but it does add a different kind of pressure, I think, as well, you know?
2: Yeah, social media, I think the reward's obviously there. I think the kids coming through now, parents can be a problem.
0: Yeah.
2: You know, we're seeing the rewards and maybe pushing them too much. But again, the social media one now and this Project Footballer stuff and kids going on social media 8, 9, 10, obviously not so much now, but just that pressure from so young,
0: yeah,
2: seeing what everyone's doing, what they're wearing, where they're going on holiday. Like, you've seen it at the minute, even on my Instagram, you're seeing all the footballers, how they're spending their summer.
0: Yeah.
2: You know, when I played, and definitely Sean, it was, you know, I knew what my favourite player wore on his feet. You know, John Barnes knew he wore Diodoras.
0: Yeah, yeah, yeah.
2: I didn't see any of the rest of his life.
0: Yeah.
2: You know, it's Match Magazine, it was...
0: Yeah, Shoot.
2: You know, Shoot. Yeah. Maybe that's a bit before me, that one.
0: Me and Sean, been Roy of the Rovers, me and Sean.
1: I know, he's gaining me. He's called me Sean for one, I felt a bit uneasy. He never calls me Sean. And I'm like, Sean, who's Sean? I think my mum calls him Sean. He goes, like, Sean here. Yeah, come on, Ray, turn it in.
2: Dice man.
1: We're 55 last weekend, and he's 55 this weekend.
2: Sorry, it won't happen again.
1: Yeah, use off the gas.
2: Gaffer.
1: Yeah. No, what's joking apart, it's not a, well, currently, this one thing I haven't spoken to you about, is it specialist, what you're going into, specialist of football, really? Are you offering that advice because you've been seen it, done it, and now you've got the skill set from your learning to go and give that back?
2: Yeah.
1: You don't have to name names, but I want it to be. Yeah. Yeah, you are actively working with some players,
2: yeah,
1: aren't you?
2: Yeah, but not as, at the minute, not as a qualified counsellor.
1: No.
2: Just kind of mentoring.
1: On the journey sort of thing.
2: And support. And I do want to go in sport. It's the area that I know inside out, the challenges, the, you know, the finance, the pressures, the expectations, all of that stuff. So I do want to do that. But at the minute, it's, you know, I'm on 91 client hours, got to get to 100. My first client up at Stable Minds in Cheshire was a 84-year-old woman.
1: Oh, right, yeah.
2: So
1: yeah.
2: It's just
1: that's good
2: such
1: for you,
2: a,
1: right?
2: It's,
1: that's
2: it's
1: good
2: amazing.
1: For you. Yeah.
2: Just a diverse range of clients. But ultimately, I think at the moment, I will be focusing on sport, on big transition. Like, even it's a massive one for me now. It's not off into the sunshine and training to be a counsellor on a go. I still have days now where I struggle or I question what I'm doing. Is it football, isn't it? So I still have that battle ongoing.
1: Mm. Well, I've got it now, Rido, because obviously I'm doing quite a lot of media and people are presupposing that, like I'm done with football because I'm giving in the media. I'm not actually sure of my own answer. But sometimes life leads you to an answer, doesn't it?
2: Yeah.
1: You know, and it just naturally, you know, opportunities open up. So I don't think I'm forcing myself.
2: That.
1: Yeah. You know, I used to force myself to what, you know, like especially in football, you go, I want to be successful. I want to do this. I want to do that. And now people ask me, I go, no, whatever comes next. You know, I'm mid 50s. I'm going to go, right. Okay. You know, my kids are growing up and get my own life back. I'm going, right. What do I want to do? And I'm actually quite open minded about it. I'm not fearful of it. I used to be like, I've got to keep going.
0: Yeah.
1: I've got to keep managing. You've got to be a manager because it defines you.
2: But the pressure of that, even you saying that, the pressure on yourself.
1: No, exactly. But I've realized that as I've got older, I can release that pressure on myself a little bit. You know what I mean? Yeah. You know, and, well, he always says to me, right, because I used to ring him, like, this is a few years ago, so he's been sort of on this journey when he was coaching Mr. Chab, all this stuff, and he used to go, Deitchman, just be kind to yourself a little bit.
0: Yeah.
1: I mean, it's right.
0: Yeah.
1: Do you remember? And I never thought of it like that, and I thought, you know what,
0: Well, you are your own worst critic.
1: Yeah, that's you put a lot of hate on yourself. Yeah.
2: And again, sometimes, I think you need some of that to get to where you're going to...
1: Yeah.
2: So it's just a balance.
0: It's a balance.
2: For me, when it's too far one way, it's an issue. Too far the other, it's just getting that...
0: Yes.
2: That balance somewhere in between.
1: Yeah, because like I remember, obviously, Reed, I was a young kid, you know, because I was an older pro at Millwall. But the fire he had in him, not just him, there was a group of youngsters there. The fire they had in them, there's no two ways about it. It must have been partly their upbringing. It must have been partly their skill set, but their demand on each other and the demand of the fans. Millwall fans are brilliant, but they can be really harsh on you.
0: Yeah.
1: And I think that all added to making you. Yeah. But it can hurt you as well, you know what I mean? And people I never really looked at it at the time, by the way. This is, you know, as you get older, you start thinking these things through more. And obviously, when you're a manager, you have to deal with players a lot and their problems. And fans, I'll just make this clear, to sit in a stadium and be like thinking, oh, well, they might have had a bad day at the office or whatever. Do you get what I mean? I don't expect that, because that's not why you buy a ticket. You buy a ticket to be entertained and to be part of this tribal, you know, group of fans who want to back their club.
0: Mm.
1: But if they only knew sometimes the truth of the player and what they're going through in their personal life, their private life, and everyone presupposes, oh, yeah, but they had a load of money, you go, that can cause massive trouble.
0: Yeah, of course can, yeah.
2: Do you know a bit of that one, as I said, I don't think we knew what we was doing. Do you know, like, in a sense, though, we were just playing footy.
1: Yeah.
2: We didn't know what it was all about. You know, being a professional, obviously we got it a bit, but first thing in the morning, what was we like? Bag of balls. straight out there smashing balls.
1: I was in five warm-ups just to get going.
2: No warm-ups, but now you'll have sports science out there pulling you in. Oh, you can't strike the ball too many times. Like, that was my weapon.
1: Yeah, that's true.
2: Ball striking.
1: Yeah.
2: Whereas now, it's not too many crosses, not too many shots.
1: They can't edit too many times.
2: Not too many headers. Get them in.
1: There's a lot of rules and pressure on the rules, really. You know, I know exactly what you mean. I mean, it's hard to explain this all in one little chat.
3: Yeah, it is. It's good. It's very interesting what you're saying.
1: Yeah, for our listeners.
3: Just this balance you've got about making it... Because life is tough, right? We all know that. That's just a fact. I always remember my old man, obviously, I talk about him a lot, but he worked underground in the steelworks and he was like, he was from an industrial age. And I can remember saying to him, it was a brilliant lesson I realised. It was when the lottery first came out. So I'd have been like early 20s. And I remember the jackpot was like £8 million. And I went, oh, I'd love to win that. And he went to me, so what would you do with that? And I went, oh, I'd go to Barbados and I'd be drinking cocktails on the beach. And he went, yeah, okay. Well, what would you do the next day?
1: Yeah.
3: And I was like, and I have more cocktails. And he went, okay, you're hungover now. What about the third day? And I was like,
1: yeah.
3: He says, well, you're going to be on the beach the rest of your life. And I realized he had a point. You can have too much money and you can have nothing to do. You can have no purpose, no motivation. So the tough things in life sometimes can be what you need to get you motivated to sort of motor you through life in a weird way. You've got to sort of say to yourself, I've got to do this and I've got to do that. It was his way of saying to me, there's no such thing as just sitting on a beach forever.
1: Very few people can have.
3: Yeah, you'd be bored as well. You'd be, and with nothing to do, you'd have no purpose. And what would you end up being?
2: Because too little's a problem.
3: Yeah.
2: I remember you saying, I think I'd come out of Palace and had a break from it.
1: That's right.
2: And after, you know, a month or two, quite enjoying this bit of freedom, doing what I want to do. But 3, 4, 5, 6 months down the line, when you're waking up with no purpose, motivation.
3: Yeah.
2: And I remember you telling me at the time, just make sure that, you know, you're ticking over or you've got something.
1: Yeah,
2: going on
1: because, routine or active.
3: It's something to get up for every day. We're going to go to the break.
1: Yeah, of course.
3: Stay with us because Stephen's going to be with us for the second half as well.
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0: Johnny Owen here with Sean Dyche on a World Cup weekend. We're joined with Stephen Reid, ex-Ireland international, Scotland coach. We'll be chatting about that with him. But everybody's talking, well, a lot of people are talking about England's right-back situation. Former England international Kyle Walker joined Jason Cundy and Darren Bent on World Cup Game Day Live on Thursday and was asked if he would be ready to go into England squad at right-back.
1: Yeah, I feel good. I'm back in pre-season. You know, I'm back in pre-season. Yeah. Did the yo-yo test. I'm good to go. Yeah, I'm good to go. But when you look at the names that we've had in the competition that I would say that I've had to fight off for so many years now with trips, the likes of Reece James coming up and doing so well, Trent playing at Liverpool, winning Champions Leagues and Premier Leagues, and to be in this situation now, and I look at it as the England team, and I look at it, they've got one natural fullback. With Jed Spence, Nico O'Reilly's not a natural fullback. No. He's a midfielder. Obviously, he's done extremely well at Man City and, you know, rightly so, he's in this England team. But to learn your trade as a fullback, it's not over a season. It's over years of, you know, being tested against probably, or if not the best players in the world.
0: Stephen, there's always something that comes up every major tournament. There's always a big question about England and it's the right back. Have you got any views on it?
2: Well, it's a problem. And when he picked the squad, actually, he picked Livramento, Reece James, obviously top quality players, but susceptible to injury.
0: Yeah.
2: So you've got an issue there, and it's a big issue now. I mean, I worked with Jed. Obviously, remember the time working with Jed at Nottingham Forest, and incredible. And I know he has got a little bit of stick. And I think actually in both fullback positions there's a slight issue, because actually watching the goal back the other day. I actually, for me, looked at the left back getting out. I know I'm going to go into football a little bit.
0: Yeah.
2: He's come out a little bit too soon. Yeah. Two centre backs have shifted across.
0: He did.
2: Jed has to come in.
0: He did.
2: And then can't make up the distance to get out.
0: Yeah.
2: What he does next, I'm not too sure. Do you take Rice out of midfield, but lose the engine and the physicality in there? To be honest, I don't know.
3: I mentioned about trips, but that's only because, you know, I've dealt with him, worked with him and all that. But Kyle Walker, I was just checking now on my phone when we came back on. He played 36 games last year. So, you know, I mean, you forget he's up and running. You know what I mean? Now, he might not have been the Kyle Walker that he once was, but for me, he knows the script. He knows what it is. You know what I mean? He knows how to deal with it. Mm. Another guy around the camp who's been there, seen it, done it a little bit. I mean, I'm surprised by Jed Spence being there, but I make this clear because I said this in the beginning, just because I didn't think he had an amazing season. Nothing to do with whether he's a brilliant player or not, just because I didn't think he had an amazing season. And I agree. What was the cover? Where was the cover angle?
2: Yeah.
3: So if you're seeing something as a manager, right, and you start this, what I'm not seeing, which is fair, because Tuchel's got a different view of these players, of course. I mean, he's seen something that he wanted in the camp. But there has to be a reliability factor, doesn't there?
2: Yeah.
3: You know, I think you can't go to a tournament. Well, you know better than me because he obviously has been with Scotland, right?
2: Yeah.
3: You are looking at your runners and riders, surely, in your squad. You're going, right, who are the ones that are your fail-safes? Mm. Do you know what I mean? And then you might bring along a Jed Spence who, you know, might be the wild card.
2: Yeah.
3: Do you get what I mean? But it felt a bit like he's bringing him along to almost play, you know, I know injury to James, of course, but, you know, next in.
2: Mm.
3: And then there's pressure on Jed Spence. Funny enough, we were just talking about it. He must be feeling it. He must be thinking, God, this is a bit weird.
2: Absolutely, yeah.
3: Yeah. You know, and they put him in. Now, don't get me wrong, brilliant he's going there for him. And he'd been buzzing to be there, I'm sure. But you get what I mean? He's then going, I bet he's questioning himself now because all the furore around it. But deep down, I was saying earlier, Reid, before you come on, does Tuchel now stay strong and go, no, you're playing again? No panic, you're playing again.
2: Mm.
3: And give him strength, you know, as a manager. To almost go, no, Cliffy would have. You know what he's like. Mm. He said, no, you're the right player, you're playing. But it's a big decision.
0: Yeah.
3: Big decision. I'm not sure which is the answer. You know, it's a tough one. That's why he's England manager. That's his job.
2: Because the changes that he's kind of... And then all of a sudden, Rice is had to fill in at right back. And then it all becomes a little bit...
3: Yeah, everything goes out of kilter a little bit.
2: Like how Trent... you might have spoke about it already, but...
3: Yeah, he's
2: for the life of me, he cannot be in that squad or playing.
3: Yeah, but I wonder, do you think there's something behind what we see?
2: Be.
3: Yeah, because he has to be. I agree. He's a top player, whatever you think.
0: I mean, talking about...
3: Is there something behind the story? You know what I mean?
2: Yeah.
3: We don't know how these personal relationships go.
2: Because that's the big bit. You're away for 4 to 6 weeks with the squad, and it's as much about having the right blend. I get that. The right blend of characters to kind of carry you through. But at the same time...
3: You need quality.
2: You need quality.
0: And so, I mean, we're going to have to talk about Scotland. I mean, the disappointing World Cup for them at the end. What were your views on that, Stephen?
2: I was gutted for Steve. Obviously, worked alongside him for a couple of years. So gutted for him. I think he wanted to, obviously, get to that, qualify for three tournaments, wanted to take that next step and get out the group. But again, I look at the third game, and you'll know as a gaffer, Daishi, that first 20 minutes is out of his hands. Obviously, yeah. Scott McKenna makes it, right? Jack Hendry gets away with one, not a foul.
3: Yeah.
2: Angus Gunn comes out for the cross, doesn't get there. All of a sudden, you're 2-0 down, and it's game climb, over.
3: Yeah,
2: nothing you can do from the sideline to do anything about that.
3: Same, you know, with you being in the camp and knowing what it's like, the point that me and Johnny spoke about the other week, and it seems a weird view, I'm not sure I explained it very well, I'll attempt to again, but the overpowering nature of how good the fans has been, I've felt the media almost like, come on then, Steve, why aren't the players going? And you go, because the fans have been brilliant, doesn't make the players brilliant all of a sudden. They haven't all suddenly become world-class players because the fans are brilliant.
2: Yeah.
3: And it almost like, I think he felt like he was sort of defending the team rather than just talking about the team. And then it comes across a bit weird, and then it's a bit odd. I mean, I personally back the job he's done in the bigger picture, because he's been a brilliant job. And I saw big Duncan Ferguson talking about going, as he just stepped out too soon, was he a bit emotional about it all? But he never comes across like that to me. He comes across so level-headed that I wonder whether at the back of his mind he thought, this would be my last tournament. I don't
2: possibly
3: know.
2: I think a bit of the reaction. We've had a couple of messages. We've not spoke, but I think some of the reaction from back home was getting a little bit stick, probably.
4: I mean, he was pretty vicious, actually, wasn't he?
2: Yeah,
3: and I mean, that's the thing. When it goes, Rido, going back to what we're talking about, mental health and awareness and all that, there's a line.
4: Yeah.
3: For every manager, for every player, I'm only going to use football yet again. Mm. I know there's people who do marvellous things in life. You know?
4: Yeah.
3: There's a life. They'll all have a line. I call it the truth line.
4: Yeah.
3: What's the truth of you? Where you go, that's enough.
2: Yeah.
3: I mean, and maybe
2: everyone's got that.
3: Yeah.
2: Haven't they? Got that line where
3: and maybe you know hit what? The moment he went, that's enough. I've given what I can give. That's enough. I'm not taking any more. You know what I mean?
4: And again, social media amplifies it.
3: Yeah.
4: I remember when Wales went out to the last World Cup, quite disappointingly, and Robert Page got us to two major tournaments, man.
3: Yeah,
4: first manager ever.
3: Brilliant. Yeah.
4: And then people were starting to go, oh, Bale's legs. I'm like, don't, you can't start having to go with Gareth Bale. But memories are short in football. And then McTominay, who had that terrific game against Denmark, suddenly it's like, oh, well, he hasn't turned up for this World Cup. As you just think, God, you know, it's like, it's so, like Roy Keane says all the time, it's brutal sport at the top, isn't it?
2: Yeah.
4: It's just brutal.
3: Yeah.
4: It just changed. It went from Scotland, they won the game against Haiti. You think, well, they're going to have enough to get on you. The fans are enjoying it, and then bang.
2: Could have had a couple of penalties in the second game.
3: Yeah.
2: And all of a sudden, it's, you know, it does make me laugh sometimes, because getting to the tournament's enough until you get there.
4: Yeah.
2: And then it's, that's enough.
4: Yeah.
2: Mm,
4: yeah,
2: until you're there. Then it's,
3: and then it's failure, you know, and you're like, hang on a minute.
2: And actually, in the bigger picture, three tournaments qualified for.
3: Amazing.
2: He's done an incredible job. It'd be great to see him, you know, maybe having one last crack at a decent club job as well.
4: And what do you think in Scotland? There's rumours about David Moyes, isn't there? Have you seen that? I mean, you know.
3: I don't know.
2: Yeah, I think it'd have to be for, and I don't, you obviously know him a lot better than me, but it'd have to be that moment, something that he's always wanted to have done.
3: Yeah.
2: Because I think, I'm pretty sure, the Scottish FA, you see some of the names on the shortlist, they're not going to be able to pay these type of
3: He'd want to do it. Yeah, he'd want to do it because he wants to do it.
2: This is something I've always wanted to do.
4: Yes.
2: I'm just going to go through it.
3: Yeah, people forget that. The these jobs, they don't pay like the Premier
4: League. No, they don't.
3: By the way, not that David Moyes, I'm not remotely saying.
4: England
3: I'm
4: do.
3: Not putting words in his mouth.
4: Yeah. Not Scotland
3: England
4: and Wales,
3: do, I'm not putting words in David Moyes' mouth, and I know you're not. He's a wealthy guy. He's done a brilliant job. He's done another great job at England now. But he'd have to want to do it. I know what you mean. It wouldn't be for money, that's for sure. He'd want to do it because maybe it's his final. You know, his
2: possibly.
3: Final.
4: Yes.
2: I'll tell you who might be an outsider for it, who's managed, players respect him, he's hungry, could be just as a kind of off the bat one, might be Stephen Naismith, who's assistant to Steve. Yeah, you know, the Welsh sometimes, that's an opportunity job for a lot of managers.
4: Yeah, it is.
2: To take it, former players perhaps.
4: Yeah.
2: And then they usually at some stage move on.
4: They do.
2: It could be one like that because, as we've said there, that the type, you look at the list and, the Scottish.
4: It's got to be a passion job, isn't it? You're right. It's got to be coming in. And just quickly, in Ireland, I mean, what's the story there? Is it a bit like Wales? We've just got to go back and try and just
3: I've
4: try
3: got
4: and
3: tell you, it, Johnny, you can watch it. Your wife are just phoning me. You can
4: see that.
3: That's bizarre. So maybe live
4: the Scotland job.
3: Off of the Scotland job. Your wafer is just funny. How random is that?
4: It is.
3: That's actually real. That's mad, isn't it?
4: Yes,
3: there you go.
4: Yes.
3: Oh, well.
4: I mean, Ireland.
3: Sorry.
4: A bit like Wales. They got through the playoffs. It's qualifying for countries like that, isn't it?
2: It is. It looks a real struggle because as the years have gone on, they're slipping further down the rankings. Becomes more difficult to qualify. Having said that, obviously the tournaments now is more teams. But look at the quality of the squad, of the team. And I think what we always had in when I was playing for them, would be three or four standout Premier League players.
4: Yeah.
2: And the starting 11 were regular Premier League players, you know, throughout. And even going into the 21s, we was all playing at least at Championship level on a regular basis. You kind of go through that squad now and you're sort of missing that sort of real quality, that world-class quality of a Robbie Keane, of a Damien Duff, of a Roy Keane, you know.
3: Well, I was saying about the Scotland squad, you know, the squad and the fact that when they, this World Cup, and I wouldn't be in respect, they've got some really good players, but there's a difference between being a really good player and you get to the World Cup, you need that front third quality, that real cutting edge. That's the difference. And with all due respect, I don't think Scotland have got that talisman.
2: Right.
3: You know, the one that is the one that makes a difference. You know what I mean?
2: Yeah, absolutely.
3: So really good pros, really solid, but very good players, but not, you know what I mean? Not that one with just that bit more.
2: Yeah.
3: Like with Kane, he's got that bit more. I know. Kane. I mean, a front to your team like Kane.
2: Mm.
3: People don't. I mean, down the years, imagine.
4: We've got to go to the break, but you know what? I really wish he was Welsh.
3: That's a great weapon. Brilliant.
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21: With your latest headlines, I'm Charlie Pritchard. Good afternoon. A campaign's advising parents and carers to adjust privacy settings on social media to stop images of their children being used to create AI-generated sexual abuse material. More than 3,400 videos were made by artificial intelligence last year, compared to just 13 the year before. Now, one of NHS England's top doctors is warning misinformation online is becoming a real threat to public health. Medical Director Professor Frankie Sword says people are seeking out answers from unreliable sources and opting for completely unproven miracle cures. It's one of the reasons why the Health Service is launching its own TikTok channel. Rebecca Curtin is from Health Watch England.
12: The social media platforms or the people posting on them, their motives aren't always clear. So are they trying to sell you something? Are they trying to promote medication that's not licensed for use in the UK? Or are they even trying to get you to spread misinformation to sow social division?
21: Elsewhere, the Duchess of Sussex and her two children will not join Prince Harry when he visits London next week, with reported concerns remaining about security. Harry's due in Birmingham to mark the countdown for next year's Invictus Games for wounded veterans. And another heatwave is on the way, with 34 degrees forecast in some areas this week. The Met Office says temperatures will increase in the coming days, peaking on Thursday with the warmest conditions in the southeast. Hosepipe bans have been announced for Kent, Hampshire and the Isle of Wight.
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21: There's been an upset in the women's draw at Wimbledon. 2022 champion Elena Rybakina is out after a straight sets loss to Belgium's Elise Mertens. And in the cricket, India are nearing the end of their first innings against England at Old Trafford. Sam Ellard's watching.
13: 13 overs gone, India 130 for 3. Vaibhav Suryavanshi on international debut, stumped by Will Jacks for 14, hitting 2-6. As Abhishek Sharma got the innings off to a quick start, smashing 43 off 24. Liam Dawson's just got Shreyas Iyer for 37 off 22. Ishan Kishan yet to really get going. He's 29 of 22, and Tilak Varma is just about to come to the crease. A decent platform set though for India. 13 overs gone. India 130 for 3.
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4: 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There you go. 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
3: Goodness.
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4: Okay, we're joined now by Michael Shinners from Skybet to look at today's football and discuss the latest odds.
24: Yeah, hello, buddy. How are you doing?
4: How are you doing, Michael? You all right, mate?
24: Yeah, very good. I think, after last night's Cape Verde-Argentina game, I think most football fans have got they've got a favourite player or a favourite team. Well, certainly bookmakers have got a favourite team in this World Cup, because Cape Verde came up trumps again for us. Drew with Spain earlier on in the competition, drawn a couple of other games, and then to draw with Argentina yesterday. We had 2,147 very loyal customers who backed them again to draw at 17-2, so sort of just short of 9-1, and they came up trumps. But it was a good evening for us yesterday.
4: And what about the Canada versus Morocco match? Prices and boost.
24: Yeah, Canada and Morocco. Morocco probably, arguably, still slightly underrated. They're favourites, odds on with ourselves at 7-10. The draw at 5-2 and Canada at 9-2. We've got a boost in this one. So Brahim Diaz, obviously the fantastic Madrid winger, and Jonathan Davis of Juventus, but obviously of Canada as well, both to have a shot on target. That includes extra time. So if it goes to extra time, that extra half an hour you've got. But it's 2-1 for both of those to get a shot on target.
4: Brilliant, Michael. And we've got France versus Paraguay. What are the match prices? Mbappe looking for more goals.
24: Yeah, absolutely. France, very, very short price, as you would imagine, 1-7. And they've scored at least 3 goals in all 4 of their games. They're 15-8 outright favourites to win the competition, but 1-7 to win tonight. The draw 6-1 and Paraguay at 17-1. Mbappe, just about favourite in the golden boot market, but if you fancy him tonight to score goals, he's a short price, 4-7 to score any time, 2-1 for a first goal scorer, and then he's 13-5 to score a double, which he's obviously done a few times so far in the tournament.
4: Thank you, Michael. That was a look at the latest odds thanks to SkyBet, 18+, gambleaway.org.
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4: They've got in the script here, boys. Have a little chat about music now. I'm like, that's all right.
3: Are we allowed?
4: They're all nodding. Yeah,
3: Rido's
4: yeah.
3: Rido's got a bit,
4: yeah.
3: To be fair. Rido's got a bit. He's very, very open-minded about music.
4: We've been having a bit of a mixtape, sort of a summer barbecue idea of a mixtape. Had some good responses, actually. Trevor East texted in because we played Got to Get You Into My Life by the Beatles, which was a number one for Cliff Rebel and the Rebel Roses in 1966.
3: Brilliant.
4: He remembers it.
0: Brilliant, yeah. You're going over my head now.
3: Nice of you. Not Trevor East, the Trevor East.
4: Yeah.
3: Trevor East from... It used to be TV.
4: Yeah.
3: Trevor East.
4: Yeah.
3: Really?
4: Presenter. Yeah, yeah. Just texted
3: what a nice
4: in
3: fella he is.
4: Lovely fella. Yeah. Pitch International, isn't it?
3: Yeah.
4: Big company, yeah, that's it.
3: Blow me. Oh, you can't say that.
4: We could talk. I know that. I know how you meant it. Yeah, in the traditional sense. Yeah, yeah, yeah. what's your musical sort of taste, Steve?
0: At the minute, I'm into as Dice, you'll know, I like a little trip to Ibiza.
4: Ooh,
0: at the minute. So
4: nice.
0: I'm kind of into that at the minute. So I do like Black Coffee. I went to the O2 with a live orchestra.
4: Oh, yeah.
0: So he's at the top of my list at the minute. But
3: we had a couple of quiet nights there, didn't we?
0: When usually
3: I got sack.
0: Yeah, usually are.
3: Yeah, yeah.
0: We had a nice little trip in that category.
4: In by 7 p.m. Thing is, social media doesn't help because everybody shows the DJ booth at 2 o'clock in the morning and Sean Dyche is in there with a bucket hat.
0: Oh, do you know what? Actually, you know what? What about when I landed? So I landed, needed to head up to the, got an apartment there, so needed to head up, getting a little bit of work done. So came along and picked up Daishi in a little Fiat 500. So if anyone thought it was him, they would have got, this can't be Daishi getting in that Fiat 500.
3: Nothing wrong with Fiat 500, but let's make that clear.
0: Yeah. A few windy roads up there, wouldn't there?
3: Just a couple. I'm not kidding. Where it's got a lovely, lovely place, but the north side of Ibiza, some of our listeners will know, is really, like the roads at the very...
4: I know it. I've been there, Portanax.
0: Yes,
4: that's
0: where it is, yeah.
3: Oh,
0: yeah,
3: my goodness.
0: Yeah.
4: It's lovely.
3: The last maybe couple of miles... Oh my God, it's like a bit of spaghetti on a plate.
4: It's like the Italian job, the beginning of the Italian job, isn't it?
3: Yeah. Your little Fiat 500 or whatever it is, and I'm in the passenger seat, and I've had, let's say, a couple of the nights, and I'm doing the old, ooh, like really?
0: Yeah.
3: And he went, yeah, he said he caught me out a number of times.
0: That's done me a few times, that road, Johnny.
4: Nice. I mean, you're going to see Kasabian later, aren't you?
3: Yeah, yeah. Rido's seen him before with us, and they're brilliant live. But the lineup's great as well at Finsbury Park, so yeah. Serge has been, you know, superb. I mean, I loved him when Tom was there, so no disrespect to Tom. I just think Serge is taking it in his own direction.
4: Yeah, more dancey now, isn't it?
3: Yeah, yeah, they're kind of changing. I mean, I don't think that's... I mean, we talk about football, you know, changing styles in football. I don't think it's easy in music.
4: Mm.
3: You know, because you got... You know, trying to diversify maybe for a different crowd or a younger crowd, you know, to take Sabian as a group in a different direction. And I admire that because I don't think it's easy to do that. You know, I'm no musician, but I do love music.
4: Yeah.
3: And to, you know, to branch off and do something different. Because he's had a song with Calvin Harris, you know, which is a good tune and all that sort of stuff. But yeah, me, Rido, you know, we were saying, well, I know you, Johnny, as well, very open-minded about music. I certainly am. You know, I've seen everyone from, you know, I thought Pink was amazing. I saw Rihanna, but then I've seen Metallica.
4: Yeah.
3: I've seen Jay-Z. You know what I mean? I've seen Drake, Kasabian, Oasis, of course. We had a fantastic night, the first Oasis.
4: A year today?
3: Yeah, a year today.
4: Yeah,
3: I know. I texted him and said, a year today.
4: Did you?
3: Yeah. I said, a year today we were there.
4: And do you still get the buzz when he texts back?
3: I
4: always go.
3: I still want to scrap this. There's one word I'm going to miss out. It's no.
4: Yeah.
3: Still looking for him. It is no.
0: So that's funny for people to hear.
4: Yeah, it is. Yeah,
0: you know,
4: yeah.
0: Some of the names that you'll have on your phone and message.
3: So Alex, that random. Yeah, and I'm like, it's Sir Alex Ferguson. Like, every time I look at it, I go, oh, it's Alex. I always get a little fright on. I go, oh, God, what did he want?
4: He asked my missus once for a selfie, but the first time it ever happened,
3: wasn't it? That story is really funny.
4: Oh, yeah, Vicky, she was dropping us off, and the nephew was with me. And maybe the nephew, he was only 15, and he was like, I tell you, who was in there? Sir Gareth was in there.
3: Sir Gareth, yeah.
4: Emery was in there. Emery and Sir Alex in there for us to play Manchester United. You might have been there. Lee Cup game. And my nephew says, he goes, Uncle Johnny, can I go get a selfie? But it's the boardroom. And I'm like, yeah, who do you want? And he went, Sir Alex Ferguson. I thought, fair play to you, son. You know, he knows his football. So I go over and I go, hello, Mr. Ferguson, sorry to bother you. Very nice. He says, can the boy have a thing? I mean, yeah. And as I went to walk away, one of the directors went to him, that's Johnny Owen. He did the boy film, The Three Kings. He goes, oh, son, I never realised you were a... I was like, yeah, yeah. So anyway, I got to walk away again a second. The same guy obviously went, and his wife's Vicky McClure. Well, it's his favourite show on TV.
0: So. Oh, wow.
4: So he goes, oh, Line of Duty. But what had happened was Vicky dropped us off and she said, look, whatever happens, Johnny, you know what you like. When I come to pick you up, I'm going to come in a bobble and a fleece shirt and I'm going to pick you up and you've got to get out quick. Right? I ain't coming in to say hello. So I go, that's fair enough, love. As long as you're picking us up. She goes, I'm serious because you know what you like. Sometimes you go, come in, so-and-so's in here and wants to meet you. She goes, it ain't happening. She goes, I don't care if the king is in there. I was like, no problem at all. So we leave and as we get in, I say, Vicky, you're going to have to come back in. And she goes, I am not coming in. And the nephew goes, but Auntie Vicky, it's Sir Alex Ferguson. And he's a fan of yours. She ran out of the She was out the door, ran in. Anyway, we were there about half an hour chatting away. And he was brilliant. And at the very end, I must have been one of the few times he went, can you do, and in a very Glaswegian accent, he goes, can you do me a favour, doll? Can I get a selfie? So he asks Vicky for a selfie. So I got this great photograph of her in a fleece, a Tesco fleece, as she said, her hair in a bobble, grinning with Alex Ferguson. Oh, so those are always the best moments. But he was brilliant. He loves talking football.
3: It's funny, you know, because I know you know a lot of people in music, and I do now. And it's weird because when I'm in football, because I've grown up with it all my life, it just seems like they're just football people. Mm. You know, so you just go, all right.
4: Yeah.
3: With musicians, I feel like it's a whole different ball game. I love it. And some of the promoters, the managers, and they're almost like me going, why are you interested in us? And
4: I go,
3: because that's...
4: Oh, don't you, just quickly, before we go to break, because they love this in the gallery, just quickly tell us the story of Alex and the Arctic Monkeys coming off stage.
3: Oh, yeah, I've got to keep it quick. So I went to watch the Arctic Monkeys at Leeds.
4: Yeah.
3: And Melvin Benn, who's another kind, incredibly kind guy who owns Festival Republic and all that, Tony, he'd sorted me out on side stage. So I walk around the back of the side stage. I'm on the wrong side of the side stage. So I walk down just as they finished. So Alex from Arctic Monkeys walking with two minders. So I could see in his face, he walked by, I could see him looking. And he's like, I could see in his face going, isn't that Sean Dyche? He went, all right. I said, really good tonight. He went, yeah, thanks. And he just double-checked me, turned around and said, right. And I said, I can't believe I've just been double-checked of Alex. Right.
4: And he texted a mutual friend of ours, Chris McClure, and Chris McClure went, Alex, when I was walking upstage and I thought, one of the roadies looks a lot like Sean Dyche. And then a double take. And he goes, it was Sean Dyche. Listen, after the break, we'll be talking about the England lineup.
3: Brilliant.
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0: Johnny Owen with Sean Dyche and Stephen Reid. That sounds like the Ibiza remix of Gold, lad. One for you both there in your little Fiat going to Portinax.
1: You can picture it.
0: Early hours of the morning. Yeah.
1: Listening to Gold.
0: Yeah, listening to Gold. So loads going on, boys, around the country sporting wise. So we're going to go to Wimbledon now. We're in the afternoon session. There's been the potential of a huge upset at Wimbledon. Here's Lisa O'Sullivan.
2: Yeah, I'm going to come to that in a second. First of all, I'll tell you about Arthur Ferry. He is 5-all in the second set. Dropped the first one to Zizou Bergs of Belgium, named after the great Zinedine Zidane, because that was his dad's nickname. He was called Zizou in the amateur football team that he played in, and his parents thought they were having a girl, so they hadn't picked out a name. That's the one they went for, but it is an absolute doozy right here on centre court. Alexandra Iala of the Philippines playing the third seed and reigning champion, Iga Świątek of Poland, and it is the 21-year-old who leads 7-6. 5-2 in this second set as she brings up another match point. 11-9 that first set tiebreak. She is an absolute sensation. 120 million people in the Philippines who are 7 hours ahead of us will not be doing much more than watching this match and following it on social media. The numbers on social media surrounding Ayala are absolutely astounding. She announced herself this year by getting to the semi-finals in Berlin and won the title in Birmingham a month ago, and here she is on centre court playing an absolute storm against Iga Świątek, and she's fallen to the court as if she's won the title, because this is the greatest result of her career to date. What a win for Alexander Iala as she goes to the net and shakes hands. Her eyes, she's got her hands over her face because she can't believe what's happened here. The centre

0: least, been in the country for 10 days to acclimatise. But outside of that, England are up against it here. There's no getting away from it. The Springboks have gone as strong as they can in terms of selection, and England have been dealt a late injury blow. George Furbank, who was named at fullback, he's been ruled out. Marcus Smith will instead start at the back, and Henry Slade comes on to the bench. Following today, England's other fixtures, they got a brutal travel schedule these next few weeks. After South Africa, they face Fiji and Liverpool next week, and then they're away to Argentina the week after. We get underway, though, this afternoon at 4:40. Cracker of a game, potentially, is South Africa against England.
1: Oh, here we are. Some big rugby games this afternoon. As Wales are half-time. They're 1 point up against Fiji at the CCS, and humdinger between Australia and Ireland, which Ireland won by 33 points to 31. And another brilliant game this morning as New Zealand beat France by just 2 points, 34 to 32. Also, there's cricket going on at Old Trafford where Sam Ellard is.
2: India winning the toss, batting first. Three overs left of their innings. They're 153 for four from 17. All eyes are on the debutant, the 15-year-old Vaibhav Suryavanshi. He made 14 before being stumped by Will Jacks. Lots of India batters have made starts, but haven't been able to push on and get that big score. Abhishek Sharma dismissed for 43. Shreyas Iyer dismissed for 37. Shivam Dubey went cheaply for 5. Ishan Kishan, though, batting at 3, is unbeaten on 45 and starting to go through the gears. Tilak Varma, the powerful finisher, has just come to the crease. England at the moment will be happy with where they're at. India going under tens and over, and it is a quick scoring round here at Old Trafford. 17 overs gone. Tilak and Ishan Kishan of the crease. India 153 for 4.
1: Thank you, Sam. Okay, lads, so we're down to the last few minutes of the show. Been a wonderful afternoon. Thanks so much for all your messages coming in. Sorry someone couldn't. I mean, there's just so much going on this afternoon with Wimbledon and the rugby and the cricket. But I'm just going to chat to the boys now about what they think their starting lineup will be for England versus Mexico. I mean, it comes down to a simple thing, boys. Does he stay with it or does he replace the right back?
3: That's the biggest management decision. You know, does he stay true to the player that he thought was going to be the player while he's there, which is Spence?
1: Yeah,
3: I can only imagine that's why he took him. I don't see the point if he didn't.
1: Yeah,
3: I don't think he will, though. I think he'll change it. I think he'll probably go with Pickford. I think Konsa might go out there because he's done it for Villa and done a steady, solid job, especially if it's more of a, you know, to the altitude and everything. I'd maybe look at the team, you know, going high press, but if they break the press, then you've got to drop, you rebank and you form a unit, and then you're looking to counter from there. So that's a defensive unit. Stones would then come in. Gay plays. O'Reilly plays. Saka, I'd stick with Saka. Anderson, Rice. The reason is I wouldn't want to take Rice out of there. I just think they're a powerful. That's a powerful three in there. Rashford and Gordon's a toss-up. I go either one because I'd be looking for the team to counter with pace. I'll probably stick with Rashford for this one to start anyway. And then Bellingham and Kane have to play for me. And I mean, from what's available, that's what I'd do rather than dislodging Rice.
4: Yeah, I think for me, I've got Saka coming in. Probably Gordon. It's just a toss of a coin. Last game. Yeah, couple of assists. Yeah. Done a little bit. It's almost like game to game at the minute. No one's really grabbing the share. I think he'd probably stick with Spence, Konsa, Gay, O'Reilly. But I was also thinking about that Konsa one. And a lot of teams now build up with that back three, if you like. So yeah. Konsa might be in, might release then.
3: Yeah, Riley to go a little bit higher. Attacking. Yeah, yeah.
4: So I can see how that could work.
1: So just finally, in one word, prediction for the game, Stephen.
4: I think England could be going home. Yeah, I think Mexico.
3: I'm nervous.
4: Yeah, I think in that environment, it's going to be intense there, the altitude. So I think Mexico.
1: Sean?
3: I'm going to stick by us to win. Mm-hmm. But my heart's going to be different.
1: Yeah.
3: I'm going to go win.
1: Glad you said heart.
3: I'm going to go win. I'm going to go win. Thank you.
1: Yeah.
3: I'm going to win. Win after extra time.
1: Well, listen.
3: No, I'm going to go win normal time. Sorry, win normal time.
1: Brilliant. Thanks to you both, boys, for getting involved in the show. Being fantastic. England, of course, face Mexico on Monday the 1st at 1 a.m. and it's live on TalkSport. Don't forget, every single World Cup game is live across TalkSport Network. Coming up next is Canada taking on Morocco live on TalkSport. Thanks for all the birthday messages, especially my mum who's messaging and Ash in Prague. Have a lovely day.
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13: Four times these two nations have met and four times Morocco have walked away unbeaten. But Canada arrive in Houston as a different animal. Off the back of their first ever World Cup knockout win, Stephen Esquisito's injury time strike sent South Africa home. Now it's Hakimi and Saibari standing in the way of Canada's deepest World Cup run in history.
14: Excited for the moment. We wanted to get to a point in the tournament where we were playing against some big opponents, and Morocco is exactly that. Like, we know we're in for a massive challenge against a really talented team.
12: Comes to Eustachio! Oh my word! Stephen Eustachio has surely won it for Canada! The first minute of added time, and Canada in the knockout stages for the first time.
14: I just want to be able to look myself in the mirror after this World Cup and say that, you know, you left it all out there. And I do think that so far in this tournament, we've done that.
15: Saibari up against Verbruggen, right foot in, finds the bottom corner, and Morocco move through to the round of 16 on a dramatic night in Monterrey.
13: Around the 16 gets going. It's in 2 hours' time as Canada and Morocco go at it. It's all action-packed now. I'm Adam Catterall. It is a pleasure to be with you on this fantastic Saturday afternoon. Calling through the game a little bit later on with the dulcet tones of Mr. Ian Dancer, who very kindly has given up a bit of time to come and join me on the show. How are you, Dancer? You well?
16: Catman, I'm fine from the original Catman.
13: This is the exciting time now. I know the World Cup's been good, and I know that it's thrown up some fantastic storylines, but round of 16 is when it really gets going.
16: Yeah, you feel like you get to the business end because the games become more separated. There's more chance to actually concentrate on each individual game. Do you know what I mean? Because you've got one or two games a day now, so everything comes into a bit more sharp focus. And we still have the three co-hosts involved, including Canada first up, this afternoon, Mexico tomorrow, and the USA to come as well. So the national interest in North America is still massive, so that's great for the tournament if you look at it that way from a sort of a business perspective. And we've seen the big players arrive, get lots of goals, so many dramatic moments. It's going to be hard to top Cape Verde's equaliser for 2-2 last night. But it's been pleasantly surprising, and regularly pleasantly surprising, Adam, I would have to say, up to this point.
13: You talk about it from a business point of view, but having the co-hosts all still in at this particular point as well also helps the atmosphere as well. When you're in the local towns, when you're in the local cities, the locals paying attention and being in to this fantastic sport that we all love is key for the atmosphere of the World Cup.
16: That's very true, although the Canadians will be a bit miffed that they're having to play their games at this current point, well, you know, out of Canada, because they didn't finish top of their group. So they had to go to Los Angeles to beat the South Africans in the round of 32. Now, today, they're in Houston. I think the winners of this game go to play in Boston, which admittedly is, it's a bit closer to Canada, but it still isn't Canada. So there's a lot of consternation about the Canadians that, you know, the Mexicans are still able to play at altitude in Mexico City. The Americans can play with a light. They can always consider at home. They're not going to be asked to play in Monterey or in Toronto. So I think the Canadians are a bit miffed, but maybe they can work that to their advantage in terms of their attitude and their approach.
13: They're the underdogs today. There's no doubt about that. How impressed have you been with Morocco so far in this World Cup?
16: Yeah, semi-finalist 4 years ago, and there's been a lot of turnover of talent. It's not anything like the same squad that went to Qatar 4 years ago, but they've kept that continuity of performance. They've lost their coach. You know, they've had a new coach come in after that extraordinary AFCON final against Senegal. Mm. And they've solidified, they've kept the core talent. Obviously, they've kept Hakimi, who's one hell of a right-back, right-wing-back. He's got a terrific engine, and his creativity is very important. Saibari's enjoyed this tournament. Bono as a keeper is very important to the morale of the group. Yeah, I was impressed, although we have to remember that they were seconds away from going out the other night against the Netherlands, until our old mate Issa Diop of once a Fulham and West Ham United popped up with a dramatic header to send us to the extra time that we just couldn't separate either team in. So it's not been plain sailing for Morocco, but they're still, you're right, the favourites today.
13: Out of all the African nations, I mean, there's been some standouts. Would you, pre-tournament, given what they did in the last tournament, have tipped Morocco to be the ones that stand out and go the deepest in this tournament?
16: I think most of us would have expected Morocco to go the furthest of all. We've lost, I think, seven African nations in the round of 32, which is a huge disappointment for the continent, I'm sure. Although nobody would have expected Cape Verde to, you know, give Argentina a run for their money, which they did so spectacularly. And Mickey Gray, our co-commentator, has just joined me now, so we should get his input on this. Did you think Morocco were the... By the way, afternoon. Were the best placed of the nations from Africa to make it deep?
17: Yeah. I think before this tournament started, they were the standout, no question. Hi, Catman, by the way.
13: Hi, mate.
17: Yeah, they were the standout. I just heard you a brief conversation on Hakimi there and what a standout player he is for Morocco. I actually personally think he's the best right-back I've seen since Cafu. I think that's how good he is. Attacking energy, what you mentioned there before. Sometimes susceptible when he's in a 1v1 situation, but I think that's only because he finds himself in so many advanced positions trying to score goals and create for his teammates that he gets caught out on the odd occasion. But I can't think of another right back I've seen as good as him since Cafu.
13: Yeah, he's had a fantastic World Cup and he's leading his side, and we're going to get into that in a couple of hours' time as Morocco and Canada get to it. Let's have a quick chat about the England team, boys, because there's been a lot going on over the last 24 hours. Kickoff times, altitude, all that type of carry on. We can confirm that it will be 1 a.m. for the British consumers here on British soil when they get their game underway in the early hours of Monday morning against Mexico. Bit of a farce, if we're honest, from a FIFA point of view, Dance.
16: God, not many. I mean, I know that FIFA as an organisation can reschedule any match at any stage of the tournament due to, you know, force majeure or whatever the legalities are. But the practicalities of thinking you can switch a fixture with 48 hours to go, when you've got England fans, for one thing, coming in on specific flights that actually were tailored to that kickoff time, who would therefore have missed out on a rescheduled kickoff time, you know, 6 hours before. Then you've got Tuchel and his players who've got as little preparation time anyway and would have 6 hours less to get ready for this game in Mexico City. Just utterly, utterly farcical. And how they thought they could push this through, the mind boggles.
17: Do you know, from a player's perspective, Danson, I'm putting my boots back on here, and Adam, it wouldn't bother me. The quicker the better. I think when you're in the country and everybody seems to be talking about altitude, or there might be thunderstorms and lightning, so that, you know, the game might be stagnated anyway. As a player, you don't care. The preparation's done. Because they've got four games under their belt now, pretty much, England, you're going into another game. It's not like you're looking for somebody to try and get up to the levels. You've had a full season. You're into the World Cup. You're banging to it now, let's say. So if it changed for the players, it wouldn't matter. I understand everything that's going around, supporters getting to the stadium and everything that's going on. I completely understand that. But from a selfish side of things, the players' perspective, they wouldn't care. You know, you can tell them whatever time the kickoff is, they'll be ready for it. And I think that's the difference. You know, we're all talking about it. Of course we are. And you have to take everything into consideration. You know, is it an advantage for Mexico if we change? You know, are we going to be used to the altitude? Players are ready.
13: Mick, have you played at altitude?
17: Yeah, I have. I've done a pre-season with Blackburn, Adam. You'd like to know that one.
13: Love that.
17: Yeah, I was.
13: What season was that, mate? I need to judge you off the back of that altitude training.
17: I think it was 05, 06, I think it was. Yeah, it was Graeme Souness who was in charge. And he took us away. I think we're in Germany. But it was all to do with the pre-season altitude training. So we were up in the mountains, and it was very tough, I have to say. But this is going into when I'd retired. And it's obviously not on the same level or anything. But I've played in, like, soccer sevens and in Hong Kong. And my goodness, you know, do you know what's not a problem is when you have the ball and you're making a, let's say, a 60-yard run or something, or in my case, a 60-yard overlapping run with your left winger or something, it's the getting back.
13: Yeah.
16: Sorry, I had that on Thursday night at Tudor Grange at sea level. Never mind 1,500 feet above.
17: Yeah, it's tough. It is tough, but the players will adapt to it. And let's not forget, and I know they're probably adapted and more used to it, but the Mexican players, you know, they're going to be in a similar situation to what we are.
13: Do you anticipate then a different approach from England with the way that they start this game? Do you think they'll start a little bit slower and a bit more cautious?
17: Well, I think everything that I've heard, Adam, is the first 15, 20 minutes is when Mexico come to life. So I think if you can nullify that first 20 minutes, then you're in a 50-50 fight with them. And I think England can certainly sit and set themselves up for 15 or 20 minutes to try and nullify what Mexico are going to bring to them. And look, these players, we know Raúl Jiménez. You know, the Premier League players know Raúl Jiménez. You know what you're going to get from him. Has he showed us anything different to what we've seen in the Premier League? No, I don't think he has. But he's got electric players around him, two wide players who will cause a threat. There's no question of that. But I think we've certainly got the tools that can adapt and figure him out. And I think Thomas Tuchel would have obviously had these meetings with the players, what he expects from the players. Look, let me take you back to before this tournament started. Favourites for this tournament were France, Argentina, Spain and England. Probably the four nations that you would pick out.
13: Yeah.
17: Mexico weren't even in the conversation. So this is a game we can go into and we can fully believe we can win this game. You know, yes, take everything into consideration, but, you know, when the odds came out, who was talking about Mexico? Nobody.
16: And the obviously everyone now knows two defeats in 89. Everyone knows that stat now.
13: Yeah.
17: Who have they played?
16: Yeah, exactly. You look at the list of...
13: Hey, Mickey, don't you dare do Jamaica and Honduras a down service here, my friend.
16: What about El Salvador? Can we
13: hey, come
16: them?
13: On.
16: I don't know. But look, that's the thing. The context is all about the opposition that they've played. But there is no doubt, and opposing managers and players have said it, that the atmosphere that the fans create in the Azteca can be intimidating. But you would imagine, Adam, that a player like Jude Bellingham or a player like Harry Kane or a player like Declan Rice is not going to be intimidated by any atmosphere at any stadium around the world. They have the single-mindedness, the bloody-mindedness, you might say, to just try and get the job done regardless of what's going on around them.
13: Yeah, listen, we'll have plenty of England chat throughout the course of the afternoon. 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
13: You listen to World Cup Game Day here on TalkSport. I'm Adam Catterall. Pleasure as always to be in your company. Ian Dancer and Mickey Gray alongside me. 4 o'clock is the kickoff for Canada versus Morocco. We'll get you across all of that throughout the course of the afternoon. There's also quite a lot of other sport that's going on at the moment, including a bit of cricket. And Sam Elliott is across England versus India in the T20. Sam, what's the latest, mate?
30: India winning the toss, batting first. They've just finished their 20 overs. 190 for 7 from 20. Maybe 10 or 15 below par. All eyes were on Vaibhav Suryavanshi, the 15-year-old who made his international debut today. It took him 4 balls to hit his first 6. He then hit another one a couple of balls after that. He ended up just making 14 of 10 before being dismissed by Will Jacks. A lot of India's top order got starts but weren't able to convert into big scores. Abhishek Sharma played nicely at the top for 43. Ishan Kishan faced 40 balls for 49 runs. Never really got going, but he batted throughout the majority of the innings. There was a nice cameo as well from the captain, Shreyas Iyer, who made 37 of 22 balls. But a good finish though, an important 11 ball finish for Tilak Varma. Batting at 6, he made 24 of 11, hitting 3 boundaries in the last overs to get India up certainly to a competitive score of 190 for 7. Pick of the England bowlers has to be Sam Curran, 3 for 33 from his 4 overs. So in the second T20 international for England to get their first win of this series, the score will be 191 runs from 20 overs for victory.
13: Top man, Sam, thank you very much. And I don't think it'll pass you by that Wimbledon is well and truly underway. And Lisa O'Sullivan is right across it. What's going on, Lisa?
0: Oh, big names taking a tumble, Cats, on the middle Saturday. Reigning champion Iga Świątek and the 2022 winner Elena Rybakina have both been dumped out in straight sets in the last hour or so. Centre court introduced to the sensational Alexandra Ayala, the 21-year-old Filipina. It was love at first serve. She went toe-to-toe with Świątek, a six-time major winner. She took the first set tiebreak 11-9, the second set 6-2. Over on court 18, Arthur Ferry has levelled the match against Zizou Bergs, despite getting another nosebleed and no 4th of July return for the Williams sisters. Serena's knee injury from her appearance in the singles has forced her and big sis Venus to withdraw from the ladies' doubles.
13: Got it. Superb, Lisa. Thank you very much for that. And finally, we've got a bit of live rugby as well for you. South Africa and England are going at it at Ellis Park, and Alfie Reynolds is across it. Alfie!
1: Yeah, good afternoon. By the way, before I get on to South Africa, England, what a day we've had in the Nations Championship so far. New Zealand beat France by just 2 points. Australia missed the last kick of the game to win against Ireland. Japan got a win over Italy, and it's just finished. Wales have beaten Fiji. So next up, as you say, South Africa against England. Following England's worst ever Six Nations earlier in the year, they're faced with the back-to-back world champions at altitude in Joburg for their first challenge since then. Bad news for England today. George Furbank, who was named at fullback, has dropped out with illness. Marcus Smith starts in his place and Henry Slade comes onto the bench. We get underway in 20 minutes. England are not expected to win here. This is going to be a tough old test for Steve Borthwick's side. It's South Africa against England.
13: There you go. Alfie, top stuff. Action packed here on Talk Sport throughout the course of the afternoon. I think I said a moment or two ago that the kickoff for the Canada and Morocco game's at 4 o'clock. It's not, it's at 6 o'clock. We started the show at 4 o'clock. We're building it up. We're getting you excited about it. And we're going to have a little bit of a recap of everything that happened over the last 24 hours. Let's do that, shall we, with Enterprise Rent-A-Car.
2: 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Whatever it is, we're here for it.
13: This is how it sounded on TalkSport.
3: Ball in towards Messi. Oh!
4: Now towards Mendes. He's got four in the penalty area. He's found one of the ball. Oh, it's in. An extraordinary moment. Leroy Duarte has equalised for Cape Verde. It is 1-1. The holders, Argentina, pegged back by a Cape Verdean side. Ranked outside the top 60 in the world. Comes back down. Left foot in effort. Oh! Back to him again. Can he wrap his left foot around? Oh, he's touched inside. The challenger, McAllister. Oh, brilliant! That is a stunning goal. An unbelievable goal. I mean, if you didn't see it, you just couldn't comprehend it. A quite extraordinary finish in a stunning game of football. Sidney Cabral with the best goal of the lot, with the most famous goal in this World Cup so far. Darting running towards the near post from McAllister. Oh, it's in. It's 3-2 Argentina. Swung in, Romero takes the acclaim, Messi's delivery absolutely inch perfect. Cape Verde just couldn't repel the latest in a long succession of set pieces. Argentinian fans in the crowd look to the heavens, say their prayers, there are tears of relief. For the third time today in Miami they lead. Now it's 3-2. Now will they be able to hang on? And that is it. Argentina have won a simply stunning game of football. One of the greatest that the World Cup has ever seen.
13: Wild night. As well as that, Colombia beat Ghana by a goal to nil. We also had a draw between Australia and Egypt, and it was Egypt going through 4-2 on pens. Dance called that game, and we'll get his thoughts on that in a moment or two. But, gents, we have to start, of course, with Argentina 3, Cape Verde 2. The Mac and Messi, he's on the show right now in the shape of Mickey Gray. He's hitting your numbers, this fella, mate. I'm telling you something. I'm looking at these stats connected to this fella. He's now scored in 8 consecutive World Cup appearances. Nobody's ever done that. He's the first male or female footballer to score 20 career World Cup goals. And he's the first player to score 7 or more goals at 2 separate World Cups. The GOAT debate's over, Mickey. It's not you, mate. It's Messi.
3: Well, I never graced the same pitch as him, Adam, so I'm just witnessing everything that he's done through his career, like everybody else. And look, we haven't seen many like him. You know, eras, I suppose, maybe people will have that different conversation about Maradona and Pele, and maybe even a few other players as well. George Best is another one that people forget about as well. There's so many, but he's just an absolute genius. What hasn't been said about him before, obviously, but I mean, his goal last night, it's not the finish, it's the instinct, you know, to read the pass, a beautiful pass, obviously, from Martinez, the first touch with the outside of his foot. He doesn't look at anything else but the ball, and then he's the reaction, the quick reaction of how he thinks that the goalkeeper's going to spread himself, and the only gap he can really put it in the top corner. It's just something else, it really is. But barring that, they got some scares last night, didn't they, against Cape Verde, who were excellent themselves.
13: Yeah, absolutely, and I think that's where the majority of the focus of the conversation is going to be. Dance, we've got to pay tribute to them. At the start of the World Cup, I was a little bit reluctant to get excited about the extra amount of teams that are connected to it. I only really thought that they did get going at the round of 16, but these storylines that have popped up in the first half of this World Cup, Cape Verde have been right at the top of it. They've been absolutely sensational.
5: Superbly coached. I think Bubista has done himself no harm whatsoever. A man in his mid to late 50s with a fairly unremarkable coaching career. But did you not think watching that game last night that every single Cape Verde player knew his job inside out, carried it out to the letter, as they did against the Spanish to get that 0-0. But not only that last night, but had the Argentinians spooked, really scared at 2-2. You saw the fear in the eyes of the Argentinian players when the cameras were panning around that Argentinian squad in the wake of the first Cape Verde goal and very much the second Cape Verde goal. Rabbits trapped in headlights. How often does that happen to Argentinian players when they're playing against established nations in the world order, let alone Cape Verde? I only think in years to come, Adam, we'll actually come to realise just what an extraordinary collective performance this has been from Cape Verde at these championships.
13: Mick, do you think they've shown the way for other sides, other minnows? I mean, listen, I'm sure Scotland fans will be looking at Cape Verde thinking that's how we should have approached this World Cup. We should have had a go.
3: Well, the bizarre thing about it, Adam, is I think there's a lot of people have said that you know, maybe the talent at the top shelf, if you like, is not as good as what it is or what it used to be. I'm not on that page, if I'm completely honest with you. I think what it is now, let's call them the so-called minnows, as you just mentioned there before, I think they're just all catching up. Small nation, of course, but you know, if you, like a school kid like I was, you know, you've got a football underneath your arm and you're out playing with your mates, and from that time, from being 5, 6, 7 years old, that's when you start to learn your trade, not realising it in your head that you're going to be a professional footballer. And these players deserve a heck of a lot of credit. I mean, Lopez, we all know about the story, don't we? Playing in Ireland, got the call, I think, wasn't it, through social media?
13: Yeah.
3: And, you know, what a performance. That clearance, I think it was 2-1 at the time as well, was just absolutely sensational. No, I think it was 2-2 at the time, and he's cleared that one off the line. And for all, everybody thought that Argentina were just going to pop the ball in the back of the net, but they've been absolutely outstanding. I mean, we know the story of Vizinha. His social media numbers have just gone through the roof. I'm very, very jealous of that. But there's stories everywhere, and these players have put themselves on the map. Cape Verde have put themselves on the map. And don't be surprised if you see 4, 5, 6, maybe even more than that, of these players maybe starting to ply their trade around Europe.
13: Yeah, it'd be interesting in the transfer window how many of those do get a call.
5: Got to be careful with a World Cup purchase, though, haven't you, Adam?
13: Yes, you do.
5: The game is littered with English clubs who, if we bring it closer to home, who've made a purchase based on somebody's appearances at a World Cup, and boy, has it backfired. I bet your club's done it, my club's done it, Mickey's club will have done it. Everyone suffers that way sometimes.
13: Argentina's victory last night sends them obviously into the last 16. They're going to be taking on Egypt on Tuesday at 5 o'clock. You called the Egypt game last night, Dance, against Australia. It was one apiece during normal time, 4-2 on pens. What did you make of it?
5: I think Egypt, based on the second half, deserved to win the game. Extra time was a little bit more even. Certainly Australia showed a lot of strength. I think there are a couple of crucial points in the game. Losing Jordan Buss at half time for Australia was very unfortunate for them, because he's been fantastic this tournament. He's left-sided, but he's had to play on the right lately for Australia because Italiano picked up a muscle injury, but didn't seem to matter. Just as good on the right of a five as he was on the left of a five. So losing him right on half time was a massive blow for Tony Popovic. And then this curious decision to replace goalkeeper Patrick Beach just before the end of extra time with Matt Ryan, sitting Matt Ryan down in the break between full time and penalties, showing him a shed load of videos of penalties from various people, whilst the Egyptian keeper just sat at the back of his dugout having a protein bar, chilling out, saying, right, let me know, lads. And he comes out and he, you know, spooks the Aussie players into missing penalties, sitting them over the bar and hitting the crossbar, and Egypt went through. Just bizarre and unfortunate things happened to Australia last night.
13: If you make a decision like that, Mickey, as a manager, it's got to pay off for you, hasn't it? Because you can look really, really foolish. And obviously they've subbed Matt Ryan on and he hasn't got near any of the penalties last night, and they've ended up getting dumped out. What do you make of that, bringing on a keeper as a specialist, supposed specialist in penalty shootouts?
3: Well, it's kind of worked in the favour and not in the favour of certain nations. I believe Spain, I think they made a change in a game, and I think it didn't work for them.
5: Netherlands did it with Tim Krul and it did work.
3: Yeah. So, you know, it's tit for tat, I suppose, if you're looking at it that way. But, you know, because Patrick Beach has had such a wonderful tournament, surprise to everybody, they actually started the game for Australia, because they were all talking about Matt Ryan, his experience, but Popovic was brave. He put Beach in from the beginning. I watched the first game they played against Turkey. He made three or four incredible saves in that game, and I think he had a very good game yesterday as well. But it's something that the manager has to deal with. He's the one who's got to take the brunt of the criticism if it's going to be coming his way. But when I looked at Matt Ryan in that goal, I don't know, Dan, obviously you were watching the game and I was watching, I saw the penalty. It didn't really look like that physical presence in the goal. I'm not saying that Beach does, but I think because of the performance that he put in the game, I would have been tempted to maybe just leave him. Look, if you're not in the starting 11, then why make that change? I understand it if your goalkeeper's not had a good game, but he had a good game.
5: Yeah, he made one brilliant save right at the end of full time, Beach, from a defender came up with a header. But maybe, Adam, Matt Ryan was absolutely flying in penalty saving in training, which might have forced Tony Popovic's hand. But it seemed to me, much as Joe Hart did against the Italians in Euro 2012, he was moving too quickly.
13: Yeah.
5: He was helping the Egyptian players to make their minds up by making his move a little too obvious. At least that's the way it seemed to me. And it's marginal gains, isn't it, with penalty shootouts? The slightest factor can work for or against you, and I think that's what happened.
3: And let's not forget, you know, the penalty takers themselves, Adam, for Australia. The lineup of how they did it. You know, Harry Suter is setting up to take the first one when you've got strikers on the pitch. And then young Harrington, you know, the unfortunately, 18-year-old, stepping up for the fourth penalty. He looked cool, actually, I have to say, when he was stepping up to take the penalty. But unfortunately for him, the crossbar got in the way. But that was a bizarre decision for me as well. You know, the players should be able to get their heads together and along with the coach Popovic and say, right, what number do you want to go? And if Harry Suter turns around and says, I'll be first, you go, no. Centre forwards and my forward players go before my centre halves. And then you feel more comfortable because you've got yourself a goal in the game already. And then when centre halves do that, actually then step up to take a penalty, they feel a little bit more comfortable.
5: Yeah, and Scott Minto said the same in commentary last night, Adam. He was saying, in his opinion, penalties 1 and 4 are the most important in a shootout, and he thinks the theory is that you should put your best penalty takers in those two positions.
13: Let's hope we don't have that tomorrow night, eh, gents? Fingers crossed. It's going to be Argentina Ipswich Ipswich. Argentina, Egypt on the.
5: I'll watch Argentina, Ipswich.
13: I would actually. I think that might be solid.
3: That'd be a great game, yeah.
13: Argentina, Egypt on Tuesday at 5 o'clock. The other game last night, Colombia beating Ghana by a 2-0, and they're going to be taking on Switzerland Tuesday at 9 o'clock. We'll be able to see it all here on TalkSport. We have a start to the game of the tournament so far. Argentina against Cape Verde last night. That's how it's all sounded on TalkSport. 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
13: Team news has just dropped, so let's get the lineups with Bet365. Ian, have you got the lineups for us, mate?
5: I certainly have, Adam. There are three changes to the Canadian lineup from their 1-0 win against South Africa. They're sticking with a 4-4-2, but there's changes in defence and midfield. Luke de Fougerolle, who's been on Fulham's books for a while, he's only 20, but he's been on loan in Belgium this past season. He replaces Cornelius at centre half. Nico Chigurh comes in as a defensive midfielder, it looks to me. to help bolster things. He can play at right back as well. He was linked with Celtic and Wolves in January. And Ali Ahmed has displaced Hull City's Liam Miller on the left-hand side. So it looks like it's still 4-4-2 for the Canadians. Crepo is the goalkeeper. Johnston, Bombito, De Fougerol and Larea are the back four. Buchanan, Chigor, Estacchio and Ahmed are the midfield four. Oluwayesi and Jonathan David are the front two. Slightly more straightforward for the Moroccans, who needed penalties to get past the Netherlands. Just one change, where Redouane Halhal is preferred to Riyad in the back four, otherwise unchanged. Bono is the goalkeeper. Hakimi, Diop, Halhal and Mazraoui in a back four. Bouadi and El Ainoui are the defensive midfielders. Then Diaz, Unahi and El Kanous behind Saibari in attack. Those are your teams, Adam, for Canada against Morocco. Kick off in just under an hour and a half right here on TalkSport.
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13: Mickey Gray, any surprises there for you or as expected?
3: I didn't think Morocco would make any changes, I have to say, whether it's just down to personnel of how they're going to break down Canada. They're in the zone at the moment. Canada are the side for me, Adam, that have got to come up with the answers, which I think is why Jesse Marsh probably made a few changes himself. And how they come up with the answers to break down this Moroccan side, who are going to have a lot of possession. I think it was in that Netherlands game, they were the only second nation ever to get over 800 completed passes. So I think Canada are going to have to sit back, they're going to have to soak up pressure, wait for their opportunities. But I think we're all just waiting to see what Morocco can bring to this game.
13: Look, listen, I think when we're talking betting odds and what have you connected to this game, Canada are the underdog, and obviously it would be even better for them, Dance, if they were playing in Canada, so therefore you can maybe have that extra bit of momentum coming into this game.
5: True.
13: Patience is going to be a key thing here, isn't it?
5: Yeah, because they, as Mickey rightly says, possession should, in theory, be dominated by the Moroccans. But the one problem that Canada have is that Alphonso Davies hasn't been fully fit. And if you're looking for world-class players in any nation that's participating at World Cup, you could argue maybe that Jonathan David has got world-class potential as a striker. But in terms of those who would automatically go on the list of world-class players, then that would be Alphonso Davies. And that's it for the Canadians. Now, they've given him a few minutes in this tournament so far, but clearly Jesse Marsh is of an opinion that he's not anything like... If he was anything like fit enough to start, Adam, he'd be in. There'd be no question would play. So, by that, much as we are talking about with England and Bukayo Saka, he's handling with kid gloves at the minute to try and see if he can get through to the latter stages of the tournament and then hope that he's fully fit. So we'll see how the game progresses and whether Jesse Marsh feels the need that he's got to bring Alphonso Davies on at some point if things are going against them.
13: Regarding Moroccan danger men, Mickey, Saibari for you, I mean, so far? He's got three so far in the World Cup. He's looked a little bit of a handful up there, hasn't he?
3: And the winning penalty as well. He's a talent, isn't he? He's no-nonsense striker, if you like. He puts himself about. He certainly finds himself in between the lines of the 18-yard area, and he scored some fantastic goals in this tournament already, but he needs a service, doesn't he, from Brahim Diaz and over El Kanous as well, with the two wide players. And Unahi in that midfield area as well, playing as the 10. They've just got so much energy, so much talent, and that's not even mentioning the two midfield players. They were supposed to be holding midfield players, but I think Bouadi will be the player that will sit in behind just that back four. El Nouai, he'll be the player who kind of drift everywhere. I think we did a game, I think, didn't he, the Morocco game, and he just seemed to be everywhere, didn't he?
5: Unahi was extraordinary. I think that there's a stat somewhere, Adam, that says he ran 14 kilometres in a league game with Girona in La Liga this season. 14 kilometre run in one game of football is extraordinary amount. But yeah, listen out for Bouadi. He's only 18, this kid, and he only switched to play his international football for Morocco a month ago. He was a former French under 21. He's played in the Europa Conference League at 16 years of age. He has got bags of confidence. to sit in front of that back four and try and direct operations. Listen out for him, Ayoub Bouadi, who wears number 6 for Morocco in their midfield.
13: When we do get World Cups like this, you do get obviously those history-making moments, and Canada, Mickey, have maybe exceeded expectations of a lot of the fans back home. Obviously, they've gone through the round of 32, first ever knockout game completed. They've now got an opportunity to go even further. These guys, as we saw in the post-match speech by their manager, Jesse March, they are creating history. They are changing the perception of football, or soccer as they would call it, in their home nation.
3: Yeah, they are, but then, have they played anybody, Adam? I'm looking at the Bosnia game, yes, the draw there, the Qatar 6-0 win. They went down to 9 men eventually in that game, and then Switzerland, when they have come up against one of the better nations, if you like, they've come unstuck. And South Africa, yeah, it was smash and grab, I suppose, at the end of that game. And I've got to be brutally honest with you. I'm hoping, I shouldn't really say this, but I'm hoping this is Jesse Marsh's last interview. I'm sick to death of his team talks. You know, whether it's on the pitch or whether it's beforehand or post-match, some of the spiel that comes out of that guy's mouth, my goodness. God only knows what the players are thinking about when they're listening to him, but look, he plays the game, doesn't he?
5: You're still going down the Ted Lasso line,
3: oh,
5: are you?
3: Oh, my goodness. Well, I saw an advert with him on the other day. I think I'd rather have him as my coach. But that's just my personal opinion about the
5: I'd love
3: fella.
5: To know, Adam, what Leeds fans think about Jesse, looking back with the benefit of hindsight now, now that he's gone. Because obviously Leeds have kept themselves in the Premier League this past season under Daniel Farker. I wonder, I mean, would Jesse Marsh have been as able to keep Leeds in the top flight if he'd been given the funds that Farker
3: was
5: given?
3: He's like that, you know, that when you're younger and you've got that young girlfriend that really just... the unbearable, you can't get a word.
13: Where are you
3: in
13: going here,
3: mate? Yeah, well, it's not really left field, it's just, you know, they don't shut up, do they? And you want that 5 minutes of peace.
5: There's a man speaking from bitter experience.
3: But you know, I just don't know. I see myself sometimes. I put my footballing head on when I was playing and I think, could I have actually worked with this guy? It's a straight no.
5: Actually, that's fair enough, because neither Kat or I have got that experience. So if you're saying that, then I have to give that the respect it deserves. Because if he would wind you up, and you wouldn't, do you want to play for him? That's always the question, isn't it, with the manager?
3: I think he wants to be a movie star. You know, he's in the wrong job, isn't he? Because he speaks that much and he puts on this kind of persona of what the world's all about and how much it means and everything. And I'm like, no, not for me.
13: We're going to get Jesse Marsh on the show a little bit later on, mate. You can interview him if you want.
3: I'll leave you to that.
5: Right. I think Mickey's holding back, frankly.
13: Yeah, I think he is. Say what you mean. You're listening to the World Cup Game Day live on TalkSport, brought to you by Burger King Burger Buddies. Iconic winners delivered in the box every time. 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
13: As well as the football, the cricket is going on this afternoon as well. England are taking on India in the second T20, and Sam Ard is across it. Sam, what's going on?
30: England chasing 191 for victory after 3.1 overs, 43 for two. The innings got off to the worst possible start. Both openers going for a duck. Phil Salt for a golden duck. Arshdeep Singh, the bowler, short and wide ball. Salt looking to cut through the offside. He edged it through to the keeper. Jos Buttler faced three balls for no runs. Arshdeep Singh going full, swinging the ball back into the right-handed Buttler, who just flicked the ball to mid-wicket. But Harry Brooken at three has faced 12 balls, already got 37 runs to his name off the third over of the innings against Arshdeep Singh. He went 4-4-6-6, taking 26 runs from that third over. So despite losing two early wickets in the early stages of the run chase, England ahead of the required run rate. So both openers gone without scoring. Brooks got 37. Jacob Bethel's just come to the crease. 191 runs, the target for victory. Midway through the fourth over, England 44 for two.
13: Cheers, Sam. Lisa O'Sullivan is across everything at Wimbledon. What's the latest, Lisa?
33: We've had two women's champions go out this afternoon. The number two seed, Iga Swiatek, beaten in straight sets by Alexandra Ayala of the Philippines, the 21-year-old sensation, and Elena Rybakina, also dismissed in straight sets. Watching Arthur Ferry, the last remaining British player in singles action. He's two sets to one down against Zizou Bergs of Belgium, who also has a break in the fourth set. And here on centre court, Amanda Anisimova didn't win a game in the final last year against Iga Swiatek. She lost that 6-love, 6-love. She's currently, though, 5-3 up and serving for the first set against Madison Keys.
13: Top stuff. And finally, we've got the rugby as well, which Alfie Reynolds is across.
34: Well, we're 7 minutes into the game. South Africa 12, England 0. The Springboks lead early here. Thomas du Toit with their first try from short range. And then just a moment ago, Cheslin Kolbe dancing around Caden Murley to score their second. He also added the conversion. Oxenche, the big front rower, breaking tackles through the midfield in the build-up. An ominous start from an England perspective. We've only played 7 minutes. It's South Africa 12, England 0.
13: Cheers, Alfie. Time now to slide into game day with Burger King.
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13: As we round up all the letters from the World Cup, each day we'll be choosing three key talking points to discuss ahead of all the action. First up, who's going to win the race for the Golden Boot?
35: Towards Messi. Oh, how on earth has he squeezed that in?
36: Mbappe in the area. Mbappe.
35: Oh, through straight foot.
36: Sensational. Absolutely magnificent.
35: Patrick Berg finding Haaland. And Erling Haaland may have won it.
37: His 60th Norway goal in 53 appearances.
38: Ball in towards Kane. Kane on the turn. Oh, what a goal!
37: he thinks about the curling shot. He gets it away and gets his hat-trick. Stand up and applaud Ousmane Dembele. Guimaraes delivers again. Gunn's missed it. Headed in. Vinicius Jr. for two. Gunn flat to the ball. And there was the little man. The magic man at the back post.
13: The big guys, the big guns have most certainly stepped up in this 2026 World Cup. Mickey and Dance, Messi, Mbappe, Haaland, Kane, Dembele, they're all leading the way. Who do you think's going to take that golden boot come the end of the tournament?
0: Go on, Dance.
2: Oh, blimey.
3: Well, a lot of it depends on how deep you go in, you know, getting to the semi-finals or the final to give yourself the best chance of topping it. And I was saying it to you earlier, Catman, where we chatted before the show, you beat France, you win the World Cup, and I think Mbappe is just in a totally different state of mind to what he was.

0: Bay. If you're obviously looking at the scoring charts, and Erling Haaland has done incredibly. You have to look at, maybe with the greatest respect, the team behind him, and he's still scoring goals. I suppose Harry Kane, yeah, we expected him to be up there, but I mean the hat-trick from Dembele was absolutely incredible. But I think a one for me, no, two actually, Vinicius Junior, I think he can get a few more goals in this tournament. I'm not saying he can reach seven or eight like Messi's up there now already, so it's going to be difficult to do that. But Oyarzabal, I mean, Spain breezed through, didn't he, the round of 32, but he will get chances, and if he can keep sticking the ball in the back of the net, they've got better and better and better, Spain, in the performances that I've seen so far. And even though he didn't score and it was nil-nil in the first game, Oyarzabal, he still created chances. He missed one that was about, from about 4 yards out, where he volleyed it over the top of the bar, and should have done better with that. But I think Oyarzabal can score goals in the remaining games, and I think Spain is certainly going to be a threat. You know, we've kind of quietly talked about them. It's all been about Argentina, France, and I suppose England as well. But watch out for Spain. They're getting better.
1: Well, their next game is at 8 o'clock on Monday night. They're taking on the Portuguese. And I don't know if you heard this from Cass this morning. He was talking about the possibility of dropping Ronaldo.
2: I'm not sure it's a good thing for Portugal if Ronaldo plays up front against Spain.
3: I agree.
2: I don't see him getting much of a kick in the game or contributing anything of any note. People will say he got three goals in this tournament. Well, two of them was against Uzbekistan, and the other one was a penalty.
1: Mickey, what do you make of that? Would you drop Ronaldo for the big game against Spain?
0: No, I wouldn't. I know, obviously, you know, he looks frustrated when he's not scoring goals, but I think, you know, contrary to what Cass is saying there, I think his record, Cristiano Ronaldo, against Spain is very good. I'm sure he scored a hat-trick against them not so long ago. The problem that you've gone with him, Adam, is because he's in your squad, if he's left out of the starting 11, what does Roberto Martinez, you know, he'll get so much criticism. I mean, even when he came off the other night, when they got through, he's shaking his head, he's disappointed, even at his age. He wants to see the full-time whistle. It's just the way he is. It's in his DNA. And albeit it worked for them and they got through Portugal, look, he's not providing a lot in the game. I think we understand that. But if you lose a game and you've got... I mean, where would the cameras be throughout the whole of the game if he didn't start the game? They'd be on Cristiano Ronaldo.
1: Yeah.
0: And that's the issue that Martinez has got. And I think me and Dante have had this conversation prior to this one. But there's been a lot of talk, Adam, about Roberto Martinez taking over at Al Nassr. Now, if he starts leaving Cristiano Ronaldo out of the starting 11, I don't think he's going to be Al Nassr manager for very long.
4: Well, he's not, because what happened yesterday...
1: Ange got the gig, didn't he?
0: Sorry, yeah.
4: Yeah, so well, I was saying earlier, I wonder whether the fact that he took Cristiano off prompted Al Nassr...
1: That was his job interview, wasn't it, Dan?
4: Quickly, Cristiano's agent gets onto Al Nassr and said, don't you dare give him the gig. I hear that lovely Mr. Postecoglou's knocking about and could do with a gig. So, there's a phrase I heard which isn't universally correct, Adam, but it was something like, Messi solves problems, Ronaldo causes them.
1: Right.
4: And I don't think that's completely fair to Cristiano in some senses, because his goal record and his goals to caps ratio is quite unbelievably brilliant, and you just can't deny how influential he's been for Portuguese football. But I go back to the Euro 2016 final when he had to get subbed. He got injured.
3: He's got a hat-trick.
4: In his mind he did.
0: Yeah.
4: But, you know, Rafael Leão gets the... who has it got the winner? It's my mind's gone blank. But anyway, Ronaldo was, again, you talked about the cameras being everywhere, Catman. Those cameras were on that Portuguese bench from the moment he went off to the moment the Portuguese won. It was just trained on him.
1: Yeah.
4: You know, Ronaldo cam, you know, no heat map, you know, about 5 yards either side of him in the dugout area. But that's, as you rightly suggest, that's the notoriety that he has, and it just means that there's no breathing room for anybody else.
0: Well, until he gets 1,000 goals, Adam, he's going nowhere.
1: Yeah.
0: You know, whether it's for Portugal or whether it's for Al Nassr, and I think he's around about 25 away from that.
4: Didn't Romario start claiming goals that he scored in his back garden?
0: Yeah, under
4: his kids
0: fours,
4: towards his 1,000.
0: But I think we'll probably be able to find every one of Cristiano's, and I think people are very, very quick to forget what that guy has actually achieved in his career. I mean, it's a career that you can only dream of and come

0: comes around every 30 or 40 years. Himself and Messi just gone toe-to-toe throughout the whole of their careers. And I think everybody's kind of putting Messi on a pedestal right now. And yeah, look, I think in many people's eyes, he probably is the better of the two. I think if I had to watch a reel of, or got the choice of Ronaldo or Messi to watch a reel for half an hour, I know exactly which one I'm picking. And it's Messi all day long. But Cristiano Ronaldo is a phenomenon. Let's not forget that.
1: No, I agree. I agree.
2: And there's also this assertion that Simon Jordan makes and Piers Morgan makes that Messi has never tested himself at club level to the extent that Cristiano Ronaldo has. And I think what they're alluding to there is
1: multiple leagues,
2: you know, Premier League, you know, Messi never, you know, did it on the cold wet Wednesday night in Blackburn, etc., etc. So you can tell me what that's like. Adam, you've been there many a time.
1: Well, Mick's been there a few times, you know what I mean? It's not, it's not the most pleasant. That's why he spends most of his time in Spain these days, you know what I mean? And out in Dubai. We'll next see Ronaldo, obviously, against the Spanish Monday night at 8 o'clock. Just a final one from me, gentlemen, and I'm going to have to take a little bit of a backtrack on this, because pre-World Cup, I was reluctant to sing the praises of the extended World Cup, multiple more teams coming into the tournament. I actually think it's been a bit of a success. And I look at the likes of the Cape Verdes and the various other stories that have come off the back of the first half of this World Cup, and it's made me smile, and it's kind of brought home to me just how good the World Cup and this fantastic sport of football can be, Mickey. I don't know where you're at with the extended World Cup, but for me,
0: love it.
1: I'm taking a step back and saying, yes, it's been a success.
0: Yeah, love it. Absolutely love it. Certainly taken a lot of people by surprise, but Cape Verde, Curaçao, DR Congo, obviously, you know, we know what's happened to them now, but these nations have came, but they haven't just came to make up the numbers, they've came to the party. Individual players, I mean, Dance might mention a few of them that he's enjoyed on the way, but I just think it's been really, really good World Cup.
2: I'm more interested in the fact that I think there's been brilliant application from these smaller nations coming to a first ever World Cup. But I think there's been a bit of underestimation of these teams from the established order. You know, I think it's been almost a bit patronising. Like, oh, we'll just roll these over and tickle their tummies. But I'll go back to the coaching that somebody like Bubisto has put into the players at Cape Verde. And that makes so much of a difference. That and Stuart Pearce talked about the sweat on the shirt from even Ecuador. You wouldn't call them a minnow, but to beat the Germans.
1: Yeah.
2: They got the sweat on their shirt, Pearce, he said, in order to get the job done. And I think sometimes the established order just underestimate their opposition a little too much, and they suffer as a consequence if that opposition are properly trained and prepared.
1: Yeah. That was a look ahead at some of the day's key talking points, all thanks to Burger King.
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1: We're just under an hour away from the round of 16 getting underway at the World Cup of 2026. Canada taking on Morocco. Ian Danton and Mickey Gray will be calling you through that. I'm Adam Catterall. It is a pleasure to be with you on this Saturday afternoon. Hope you are well, enjoying a little bit of sunshine and getting ready for the next phase of knockout games here at the World Cup. Before we get stuck into more World Cup chat, I think it's only fair that we get stuck into a little bit of transfer talk, because there's a lot going on throughout the course of the summer. Lots of clubs splashing a bit of cash and a few breaking stories, let's say, over the last 24 hours. And I don't know if you've seen this, gentlemen, but there's some reports today suggesting that Arsenal and Besiktas have agreed a 20 million euro deal for Leandro Trossard. Dance, what do you make of that?
2: Well, Trossard, I suppose him and Martinelli have been in a sort of a scrap for that left-sided position in that front four of Arsenal for some time, haven't they? And what, he's over 30 now, isn't he, Trossard? Thinking off the top of my head, Catman, I think he's over the age of 30. So there's that thing about a last move, a last contract. So maybe that makes
1: 31
2: sense.
1: 31, mate, yeah. I just checked that for you, 31 years.
2: Yeah, so maybe that makes sense from Leandro's point of view, from a point of view of getting one last big sort of payday for a potential move. It's fairly ruthless from Arteta if he's happy to let him go, but that's what you do. You don't stay ahead as title winners by standing still. And we saw what happened with Liverpool. They didn't really invest the way they wanted. They lost Jota, of course, in such tragic circumstances. But maybe Arteta's thinking, right, if we're going to maintain what we've got and kick on and maybe try and win a Champions League, I've got to be ruthless about who I keep and who I let go. So if Trossard's been let go, that's quite a sign for me.
1: He's not on his own either, with rumours of players heading in that towards that part of the world, because Nathan Aki has been linked with Fenerbahce from Man City in a deal worth 8.5 million quid. Mick, what do you reckon of that one?
0: Yeah, it's a good move, that, for Nathan Aki. When you think about the centre-halves that City have got now, and obviously they're under a new reign, aren't they, now at Man City. And I think it's going to be very difficult for Nathan Aki to get himself in that starting 11. I think one thing he has to do is look after himself a little bit better, Adam. You know, we've obviously seen and witnessed the injuries that he's had over the last two or three seasons, maybe even more than that, Nathan Aké. But he's Mr. Reliable, isn't he? Whether he plays centre-half, whether he plays left-back, or he plays that inverted full-back, as Man City have obviously played over the last few seasons.
2: What do you think is his best position?
0: I think he needs help now, Dance, which would say to me he's centre-half. He's got the physical attributes to play in that position. He's obviously, when he's fit and healthy, but I just think he needs a run of games. He seems to be in and out. He certainly was at Man City this season and last season as well. But I think he's certainly a player that you can call upon. And I think if Besiktas is the side that's going to get him, I think it's 8.5 million or something.
1: Yeah, that's right, yeah.
0: I think they're getting a good signing. So there's no doubt about that. But the Trossard one's a surprise for me. Look, you're over the hill when you're 31 these days, aren't you? Look, I bet if Harry Kane said, oh, OK, I'm free to go to another club for the next 3 or 4 years, every Premier League side, every Spanish top side, they would all be after Harry Kane.
1: Yeah.
0: So, you know, forget about the number of them being 31. He had a brilliant season, Trossard. And he's a better player than Martinelli all around. You think about the important goals that he got through that season and in that Champions League run as well. I think they're better off, or in my eyes, I think they'd be better off keeping Trossard and maybe doing something with Martinelli.
2: I guess you'd need to ask Arsenal fans this, because they're closest to this than we are. If you just took a straw poll, which one, you know, keep or sell? You've got to keep one, sell the other. Which is it to be? I'd be very interested to hear what the percentage is for Trossard and for Martinelli in that little debate.
1: Yeah, you see, Trossard's attitude seems to be bang on. Like, he doesn't sulk when he's left out. He seems to come on and make
2: impact. He's quite grumpy to me most of the time.
0: Big fight yesterday. Was it yesterday?
1: Oh, that was a great fight. I enjoyed that.
2: Tiedemann's nearly going at it.
1: Obviously,
2: they came out the right side of it, but I think he's known as grumpy in the dressing room, funnily enough. I'm sure Arteta's called him that before.
0: Do you know what?
2: He won't care.
0: Arteta. All he will worry about is what he does on the pitch.
1: Of course. And when he's called upon, he seems to be doing the business on the pitch. What do you make of transfer fees this summer, gentlemen? Because a lot of people are talking, obviously, about these astronomical fees that people are forking out. We've just seen, obviously, £116 million for Elliot Anderson. What's cheap these days? Mick, you've just said it's a great deal for Ake to be going for 8.5. I mean, that seems extremely cheap, given the fact that players are moving for £100 million+.
0: Well, it's whether your contract's running out. I think age has to come into it. I think if you're signing a long-term contract, Adam, I think that comes into the equation. We looked at the Elliot Anderson deal because of his young age. I think that's maybe why it's around about that £116 million mark. Whether they've got other players that have established themselves. I mean, there's been talk about Fernandes leaving Chelsea, isn't there? And I think if he goes anywhere, it's going to be around that £100 million mark again. And I know he's a couple of years older now, but I think because of how much Chelsea have paid for him, I think he's maybe one of the standouts from Chelsea last season and the season before have been one of their better players.
2: I think some people are more bothered about transfer fees than others. Ask Gabby Agbonlahor how bothered he is about how much money Spurs are spending. You'll get about a 10-minute response
1: to
2: that.
1: Well done, you. It's an hour and 10 minutes into the programme, mate, and that's how long it took you to get stuck into it. I love a little bit of Villa Birmingham back and forth.
2: Well, I'm only trying to get back at him because he cracked open a bottle of champagne when Blues got relegated. He did that live on air, and I wasn't having that off him. So he's having a moan up because Spurs are spending money on Tonali.
1: Yeah,
2: and whatever, and it does seem like a lot of money. I get exasperated, Adam, when I try and think too much about market value and what players are worth.
1: Yeah,
2: it's become so distorted over time. I always think back to 1996.
1: Yeah,
2: I was in a field ready for a music festival. I heard that Fabrizio Ravanelli was on 40 grand a week, having gone to Middlesbrough. And I was thinking, 40 grand a week?
1: Yeah.
2: And I got upset at that as a notion of how much a player was being paid to play professional football in this country. I mean, that's an average wage now, isn't it? In the Premier League.
1: Yeah.
2: It might even be considered low. So that the market's become so distorted and inflated that I don't know where value starts and ends anymore. I just try and look at what the player can bring to a club and whether he adds technically and skillfully. And I try and get the transfer fee out of my head. I bet the player does as well. Nothing a player likes least, I should imagine, Mickey, than having a massive price tag on your head when you arrive at a new ground.
0: Yeah, and who's the quickest to criticise the player when, you know, he's not performing to the levels that we expect them to perform if they're worth or they've been bought for 70, 80, 90, 100 million pounds. You know, the player doesn't put the price tag on his head. It's the club that does that. I agree with you in the sense that I don't know what a player's worth these days. You know, what do they bring to the party? But it's not just about on the field now, Danson Adam. It's more off it as well. You know, image rights, shirt sales.
1: Mm.
0: You know, we know that clubs have bought players in the past because of shirt sales and what they can bring to the club. You know, I don't want to pinpoint certain individual players who they are, but we know what's happened.
2: You've got image rights here, have you? I mean, there's a reason why the likes of me and Catman are on the radio. But
0: that's why I don't get extras, because there's no pictures of me anywhere. Yeah, but that's what it's all about now, isn't it? It's businesses, and you know, yes, we want to see the footballing side of things, and that's what we're interested in. But you can understand from the club's revenue and what they're thinking. when they're bringing a player to the club, it's more than just playing. It's about everything that comes with that individual player.
1: What do you make of Tottenham's business so far in the summer, mate?
0: Well, it's different.
1: Yeah.
0: You go back to Levy when he was there. It was always lastminute.com, wasn't it? Oh, right, who's left? Right, we can take him and we'll get him for a bargain. But I think because of the power that De Zerbi's got from keeping Tottenham in the Premier League, they've gone out, they've pinpointed the players that they want to bring to the club, and full credit to them. They're going to be, I wouldn't say a real threat next season, but they're certainly putting a squad together that's going to challenge for those European spots.
2: Obviously, De Zerbi knows Van Hecker well from his time at Brighton, so no problem there. Fernandez, good option in central midfield. Yeah. I guess now that they've got Maddison back fit for next season, they've been lacking. I don't know whether Kulusevski's fully fit, because there seems to be a bit more uncertainty about what sort of player comes back when Kulusevski gets fit.
0: They'll need a striker though, don't they?
2: They do. They do desperately need a striker, because I don't think the fans are too enamoured with Richarlison anymore. So I do think they need to find something. And of course, as it stands, Adam, they are bottom of the Premier League table at the moment on the nul point, with the starting on the letter T. So they've got to get off to a good start, otherwise they're in trouble. It'll
1: be interesting to see if the spending's finished, because they've done what? Best part of 200 million.
2: Well, Tonali's still to come, we were led to believe.
1: Yeah, yeah.
2: So you've got a more attacking midfielder in Fernandes, and you've got more of a defensive holding midfielder in Tonali, but that's not just his game. He's got a good range of passing. You know, that's being unkind just to call him a defensive midfielder. But yeah, I think Mickey's absolutely correct. They must be looking at replenishing the centre forward lines, because Solanke's made of straw, so often gets injured. Great striker when he's fit, but so often gets injured. Somehow they've got to find something. And they've tried it from the academy before with the likes of Dane Scarlett. Didn't quite happen for him.
1: Yeah.
2: We all know who the last player was that came through from the Tottenham Academy.
1: You see that lad at Bayern Munich?
2: That young fella. Yeah, yeah, the one that's too old at 30 odd. But I would hope that somewhere within various Premier League academies, there are players that can make the grade. Because how much money is being spent on maintaining these category one academies? Yeah. Not just at Tottenham. I'm not going to have a go at them, but you look at Manchester City, Manchester United, Liverpool, Arsenal. I mean, and a club like Everton, who are desperately trying to keep pace and try and find stars. Rooney came through their academy. Where's the latest one? Where's the next one off the production line? Mm. You know, and these academies are not run on the cheap, Adam. They are awash with money, looking to locate talent.
0: Recruitment is one of the biggest things in football at the moment, Adam. And how they recruit these younger, talented players into their academies, as Dan's just mentioned there. Now, you know, they're all obviously Category 1. There's not many that's not. I think you have to go down into the lower leagues, but it is absolutely key that they get it right.
2: You're dead right. A lot of championship clubs now are Cat 1, Cat Man. And, you know, there are even some League 1 clubs that are pushing and applying for Category 1 status. And there are some clubs that have got a huge catchment area. You imagine if you're running, let me think of an example, Plymouth Argyle, great example, down in Devon. Huge catchment area from which to work. I can't remember off the top of my head what category their academy is, but I would imagine they've got so much talent that they can bring in and work with and try and get them into first team players. How hard are they working in the city of Manchester and Greater Manchester with all those conurbations around there, around Bolton, Blackburn, the areas you know well, Adam, all around there in the northwest? It's a huge concentration of people there.
1: It is.
2: How hard are they working to unearth the talent from those areas?
1: This is I'll tell you what, that's a whole show within itself. We'll get stuck into that next time, gents, no doubt about it. We're going to get a little update from the cricket, bit of tennis and rugby coming your way in a moment or two. 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
1: World Cup game day here on TalkSport. I'm Adam Cattle. Pleasure to be with you. A little bit of Formula Quaker's 1 update. Mercedes, Kimi Antonelli takes pole for the British Grand Prix. Charles Leclerc is in second. His Ferrari teammate Lewis Hamilton is in third. Before we get back to the football, let's get an update from the cricket. Sam Ellard is across England versus India.
26: England chasing 191 for victory in the second T20 international. The halfway stage from 10 overs, 91 for 3. So England needing 100 runs from 10 overs. Need to go at exactly 10. Both openers went without scoring. Phil Salt for a golden duck, edging Arshdeep with the very first ball off the innings. Then Jos Buttler faced three balls without scoring. It was a full ball from Arshdeep. Butler looking to flick into the leg side. All he could do is pick out the fielder Chakravarti at mid-wicket. Harry Brooks' innings were short and fun, but a useful innings from England. He faced 15 balls but made 39 runs, 4 fours and 3 sixes. He took 26 runs off the third over of the innings, bowled by Arshdeep Singh before he went. But Akshar Patel, the left-arm spinner, Brooks looking to sweep, took the glove and it was caught behind the stumps from Ishan Kishan. So now it's Bethel and Banton at the crease building a partnership. Not taking too many risks, looking just to rotate the strike and put away the bad balls. Bethel's got 27, Banton's got 27. We are now into the 11th over. England are 98 for 3, needing 93 runs from 56 balls.
1: Cheers, Sam. At Wimbledon, it's Lisa O'Sullivan.
27: And Arthur Ferry is staging a desperate effort to stay in this Wimbledon. He is 2-1 down against Zizou Bergs of Belgium. Leading 6-5, though, in the fourth set. This one looks to me like it's heading to a tiebreak as Bergs is serving. Around the grounds, Amanda Anisimova is 6-3, 2-6 against Madison Keys, so they're into a decider on centre court. Alexander Zverev, though, is cruising towards his place in the fourth round. He leads 6-2, 7-6, 4-1 against Marcus Giron of the USA.
1: And the sport keeps on coming. Alfie Reynolds is across the rugby.
4: Yeah, 5 minutes to go until half-time. England's first Nations Championship game of the summer is South Africa 17, England 0. First 15 minutes of this game was brutal from an England perspective. Three Springbok tries through Thomas Tatoi, Cheslin Kolbe and Kurt Lee Arendse. And just now, Ellis Genge has responded for England. He's crossed for their first try. Jamie George had a try disallowed earlier on in the first half. So actually, after a tough start, it's been a decent England response. Conversion to come for England. The score at the moment, South Africa 17, England 5.
1: Top man, Alfie, thank you very much. Let's get back to the football now, shall we, and take a look at the latest odds with Bet365.
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1: Steve, how are you, mate? You good?
6: Catman, yeah, I'm all very good. Recovered from the paddle the last time I saw you. I was,
1: less said about that, the better, mate. Less said about
6: well,
1: that.
6: Well, yeah, well, I was with Robert Huth for 24 hours. That was quite interesting. He left early, and of course, the Germans also left early, so that's quite a coincidence on that front.
1: I'll see what you did there, mate. Fantastic. Yeah. Listen, the game coming up in around about 40 minutes' time here, live on TalkSport, is Canada versus Morocco. First one in the round of 16. What's the match odds?
6: Yeah, well, I mean, these met in Qatar, didn't they? Morocco going on to the semis. They have a long unbeaten run behind them. And as you'd expect, Adam, they are short priced to win this game at 4-5. I think Canada, who are just about bigger than 4-1 to win in 90 minutes currently, I think you could probably poke holes in their group. And they were, I know they hammered a nine-man Qatar 6-0, but they left it very late against South Africa. So Morocco, warm favourite. Sabari's had a great tournament so far, 11-2 to score first, 12-1 to score a header. For Canada, Jonathan David, he's 11-1 to break the deadlock. Now, Ayoub Bouadi, who's had a brilliant tournament so far in the middle of the park. Here's we open up at 250-1 on him to be the young player of the tournament. He's currently 9-2, so well done those backers who got on at 250. There were a lot of you. He's 11-2 to be player of the match. And Esther Quayo, who scored the winner against South Africa, he's 28-1 to score from outside the box.
1: A little bit later on, we've got Paraguay against France. What's the match odds on that one?
6: Can't wait for this game, I have to say. Listen, France are very short at 1-6. These met in 98, didn't they? And it was an extra time goal from Laurent Blanc. Of course, if it goes for extra time this time, your player props still run on with Bet365. 1958, it was 7-3, just Fontaine got a hat-trick, and of course our pal Mbappe, he's chasing that record, and he's 16-1 to score 14 or more and break Just Fontaine's record. He's 8-1 to score a hat-trick this evening against Paraguay. Elise, he tops the assist charts with 5. He's actually 1-5 to get the most assists, and he's just 3-1 to get 9 or more, breaking a record from that tournament back in 58 in Sweden.
1: How's the tournament odds changed as we enter the round of 16? What's the overalls at the moment?
6: Yeah, I mean, France and Spain at the start of the tournament, Adam, were joint favourites, basically. But it's all gone towards one team, really. That's France, who are 15-8 now. So they've shortened remarkably. Argentina, of course, with, I know, recency bias, but you think of that game last night, how disappointing, I suppose. Yeah, how disappointing they were, but how brilliant Cape Verde were. I think we've all taken them into our hearts. So Argentina are 4, Spain at 6. England drifting like the Contiki. They're 8-10-1 now. No one really wants to touch them. Brazil at 12, Portugal at 12, are just the teams who are playing today. Morocco are 33-1, so they are fancied by many to go better than the semi-final against Qatar, but Canada 250-1.
1: Top man, Steve. Thanks for your time, mate. Much appreciated. Those are the latest odds with Bet365. But whatever the moment, it's never ordinary at Bet365. 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
1: Do stick with us. We are going to be hearing from Canada manager Jesse Marsh, and we're also going to be hearing from Alistair Johnson, the Celtic and Canada right back. 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
1: 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I'm Adam Cattrall. Pleasure to be with you. It's all brought to you with Burger King Burger Buddies. Iconic winners delivered in the box every single time. Order now on the BK app. Let's get a little bit of a recap, shall we, on the team lineups for the Canada-Morocco game. Here's Ian Danter.
16: Three changes for Canada from their 1-0 win against South Africa that brought them to the round of 16. Luc de Fougerolle, who's on Fulham's books but has been playing his club football on loan in Belgium this past season, comes in for Cornelius in the back four. Nico Chigor comes in midfield for Saliba, and Liam Miller of Hull makes way for Ali Ahmed. So it's a 4-4-2 for Canada. Maxime Crepeau, the goalkeeper, Alistair Johnson of Celtic, Moise Bombito, Luc de Fougerolle and Richie Larea in a back four. Tajon Buchanan on the right-hand side. Nico Chigor making his first competitive start for a year, along with Stephen Eustachio, who scored that winner against South Africa. And then Ali Ahmed, that makes up the midfield four. And then Tali Oluwaseyi and Jonathan David in attack for the Canadians. One change for Morocco. Redouane Halhal comes in at the back for Chadi Riyad. So it's Yassine Bono, the goalkeeper. Achraf Hakimi making a World Cup record for an African player. 15 World Cup appearances today for Hakimi. Along with him in the back four, Issa Diop, Redouane Halhal. It's only his second competitive appearance, Halhal. And Nusair Mazraoui of Manchester United winning his 50th cap. Ayoub Bouadi of 18 years of age. And Neil El Ainawi are the holding midfielders. And then Brahim Diaz, once of Manchester City, Azzedine Unahi and Bilal El Kanous, once of Leicester, in behind the striker Ismail Saibari.
1: Brilliant, Dance. Now, Mickey Gray, I've got something special for you. I know you've been waiting for this motivational speech. You just sit tight, my friend. I want your reaction off the back of it, because we're going to hear from the Canada camp, manager Jesse Marsh. But first, Celtic and Canada right back, Alistair Johnson.
20: I just want to be able to look myself in the mirror after this World Cup and say that, you know, you left it all out there. And I do think that so far in this tournament, we've done that. But, you know, now we're getting into the stage where, look, we've been together now for the better part of 6 weeks. you know, it's, there's been a lot going on. The guys have bonded even more. It's, and every group is unique. You know, every group is different. Every single camp, there's some different changes. But if we can look back on this group and think that we left it all out there, I think that that's the most important thing. And look, even though we're down in Houston, we know what kind of cultural impact we're having back home. And that's something that resonates with us. And we also know that the best way to continue to grow the game is to win. And there's no better chance of doing that than, you know, a knockout game in the World Cup. Look, we've done it once against South Africa. I think that that's left, obviously, a lasting impact. But if you can then find a way to knock off, you know, one of the best teams in the world and make it to a quarterfinal, I think now we're talking a different stratosphere altogether. So that's like what my main goal is, and the plan is that hopefully over a nice glass of wine at some point in the future, I'll be able to look back and be pretty proud of what we've accomplished.
2: Yeah, I always think of the essay about the man in the arena. You know, like, even, I mean, you guys in the media have been good partners in what we've been building for the sport in the country, but like, you never really have the same experience unless you're inside of a team. You know, and then, you know, that all the sacrifices, the work, the dedication, the commitment to each other, you know, and I would go back and think about, you know, what happened to Ismail Kone, getting all the guys healthy from Carolina, and the fitness that we ran these guys till they're totally exhausted. Like, I would hate me if I was a player for a coach like this. Right. But because they're so committed, because they're so strong with each other, because they never back down, because they invest everything they had every day into trying to make sure that we were going to maximize our potential, I'm going to be the one buying the beers, and I'm going to be the one thanking them for the experience and how rewarding it's been for me personally, and I hope that they can have a fraction of the way that I feel as well. So that's what I will remember. But it's too early, even though I gave a poetic response to that. It's too early because we still have so much that we want and hope to achieve, and we're laser focused on doing everything to make sure that we capitalize on this match against Morocco.
1: The thoughts of the Canadian manager, Jesse Marsh, and just before him, the Celtic and Canada right back, Alistair Johnson. I know that Mickey Gray is absolutely pumped now listening to that, aren't you? I've no doubt that you're going to start to recite The Man in the Arena by Theodore Roosevelt, my friend. Get yourself in the mood for this commentary at 6 o'clock, yeah?
3: Well, the two things I got out of that interview, there's probably a lot more if I go back through the other interviews, Adam, is, you know, the man in the arena. Now, there's a line I don't think I've ever heard in a footballing interview. But the second one, and I kind of agree with him where he said, I would hate me, after he said he's ran them into the ground. I wouldn't go that far. You know, I wouldn't use the word hate, I have to say, but just listening to the guy, you know...
16: Adam, what are you trying to do to me? I need a motivated co-commentator.
1: Oh, mate, I'm going to read the whole Theodore Roosevelt speech out in a minute, mate, just to get him going.
3: Oh, my goodness. He's in the wrong job. I told you before, he should be in the movies, because some of those lines, it's like one of those Marvel movies, isn't it, where they just come out with these incredible quotes, and your eyes kind of pop out of your head. You're thinking, what has he just said?
16: It's just like Batman, where he goes, you die a hero,
1: yes,
16: or you live long enough to see yourself become the villain.
1: That's correct, yeah.
16: Jesse Marsh, actually.
1: It is, actually. Is it, Mickey, is it because you, the way that he articulates his message, you think that it isn't as authentic as it should be? You mentioned Ted Lasso a little earlier on, and obviously you can make those comparisons. Is it because of that? Because it's working. His team are in the final 16 of the World Cup.
3: Well, look, yeah, I mean, as critical as I want to be, yeah, of course it is. It's working. I think, you know, he's got to try and find his way into the heart of these Canadian supporters. Maybe he found that a little bit difficult at the beginning, and maybe he's still trying. And I think some of the quotes that he's using, he's obviously read up on them, and he's using them in his interviews, and I'm sure his motivational speeches to his players. But it's when he knows the cameras are around and he's doing an interview knowing that the camera is listening into everything that he's saying, as if it's all like
1: staged.
3: Yeah,
1: I get what you mean.
3: Yeah,
1: I get what you mean.
3: It's got that feel about it.
16: And David Brent.
3: Yeah.
1: Dance, you've gone all in. I love it.
3: But you're spot on, Dance. I'm not sure he's like that in the dressing room, but then just even listening to Alistair Johnson, I think he threw in a few quotes and I'm like, really? you know, with your domestic team, are you saying those quotes, or if somebody says that to you, are you giving them a slap around the back of the head and going, "Shut up"?
16: Cut it in my head now. I'm the best boss. I'm an entertainer first. Yeah. Manager second.
1: Mickey, I want you to be like this. Come on, man. Get some quotes in your commentary later on.
3: I can't be false. That's my problem. So if I started saying stuff like that, I'd give myself a crack around the head.
1: As you analyse these two teams, gentlemen, Mick, from an application point of view, I'm talking Canada now, going into this game, they are the underdogs, there's no doubt about that. Morocco ranked far higher than them in the world stages. How have they got to apply themselves? I know there'll be a team talk, they'll be revved up with different quotes, but how have they got to apply themselves once this game gets underway in 20 minutes' time?
3: Well, I mean, if you've seen the Canada games, I think what they have tried to do in all games that they've played in is come out of the traps in the first 10 or 15 minutes, but they haven't come up against the Morocco side, who are probably going to do that to a Canada side. So he did say we can adapt, we can play a different way. And I certainly think they're going to have to do that with the personnel that they picked. But they're going to have to bide their time and wait for the chances. We all agree, I think, that Morocco are going to have a lot of possession in this game. And I think what you're going to expect from Canada is counter-attacking football. Bide your time, wait for your opportunity, like we've seen, you know, certain nations in this tournament have done so. But Canada have got pace in those forward positions and they can cause Morocco a threat, who I don't think, Dance, were great in that second 45 minutes against the Netherlands before they went to added on time. They looked a little bit vulnerable. They looked a little bit tired because they'd just given so much into the game. And that's what Canada have got to wait for. But that first 15, 20 minutes, every single time I do games, Adam, and I see the games, it's so important to be in the game after those 15 minutes. And if you've got a set way of playing against Morocco, if it's working for that 15, 20 minutes, you've got to wait for them to start to make mistakes, start to tire out, somebody to try something out of the ordinary that doesn't come off. That's going to be Canada's opportunity.
16: Yeah, there was an increasing sense of frustration amongst the Moroccans in that second half when nothing appeared to be clicking for them. And then they just threw caution to the wind and Diop stays up, gets the stoppage time equaliser, and all's right with the world again. Maybe that might work in Canada's favour. I know there's been a good few days between matches, but it's funny, you know, the 120 minutes and a penalty shootout and all the emotion that drains you from taking part in that. I don't know whether that levels things up a little bit in Canada's favour. Not completely levels it up, but certainly increases their percentage chances a little here.
1: Well, we're about 18 minutes away from kickoff. Vance and Mickey Gray are going to be calling you through this first one in the round of 16 between Canada and Morocco. Before we get there, though, let's have a little bit of a look at other sports that are going on this afternoon, starting with the cricket. England and India in a T20, and Sam Allard is there. What's going on, mate?
4: In for a close finish. England 130 for 4 into the 15th, chasing 191 for victory. 61 needed off 32. Jacob Ethel played nicely, unbeaten on 36. Will Jacks has just come to the crease. Both openers went cheaply, but Harry Brook played nicely, making 39 off 15. Close finish here at Old Trafford. Jacks and Bethel at the crease. England need 61 runs from 32 balls.
1: Lisa O'Sullivan, that's not her singing in the background. That sounded like I was just introducing her to sing a song. Lisa, I apologise. I want to come to you to talk a little bit about Wimbledon. What's going on?
10: It's like some kind of fever dream there. I don't know the words. It's been very good so far for the last Brit standing in the singles. Arthur Ferry about to start a fifth set against Zizou Bergs. He's twice battled from a set down to level and now will face the Belgian in a decider. The Belgian, meanwhile, has been getting treatment for blisters on his toe in the break. The score 2-6, 7-5, 2-6, 7-6. And here on centre court, Amanda Anisimova is struggling, but Madison Keys has control at the moment in the third set here, 2-1, they're one set apiece.
1: Thank you very much, Lisa. It's our time at the rugby. Alfie, did England manage to get anything on the board before they broke?
13: Yeah, do you know what? They responded really, really well. Half-time score, South Africa 17, England 14. For 15 minutes, England looked dead and buried. South Africa so dominant in the early exchanges. They scored three tries, Thomas Tatoi, Cheslin Kolbe and Kurt Lee Ahrenser. And at that point, you thought it could get really ugly. But England grew into the half. Their set piece, which is always key against the Springboks, has been solid. And in the final 5 minutes of that opening 40, with South Africa reduced to 14 players, Ellis Genge and then George Martin, both cross for try. So this one's all set up pretty nicely. Second half will be getting underway shortly. At the moment, it's South Africa 17, England 14.
1: Thank you very much, mate. Right, we'll keep you across all that sport throughout the course of the afternoon here on TalkSport. But we're just over 15 minutes away from the round of 16 at the World Cup getting underway. It's Canada versus Morocco. We've got commentary on that for you next.
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20: Excited for the moment. We wanted to get to a point in the tournament where we were playing against some big opponents, and Morocco is exactly that. Like, we know we're in for a massive challenge against a really talented team.
14: Up to Eustachio! Oh, my word! Stephen Eustachio has surely won it for Canada! The first minute of added time, and Canada in the knockout stages for the first time!
20: I just want to be able to look myself in the mirror after this World Cup and say that, you know, you left it all out there. And I do think that so far in this tournament, we've done that.
22: Saibari up against Verbruggen, right footed, finds the bottom corner, and Morocco move through to the round of 16 on a dramatic night in Monterrey. Told
1: me not to cry. Ah. It's the exciting part of the World Cup now. Round of 16 is about to get underway. Canada-Morocco, our first commentary in a few moments' time. A little bit later on, we'll have Paraguay versus France. Don't forget, on Sunday, it's Brazil versus Norway. And then Mexico, England in the early hours of Monday morning with Portugal, Spain from Dallas at 8 o'clock on Monday. Tuesday, it'll be USA versus Belgium. Argentina are taking on Egypt. I'm going to say Ipswich again then. And then Switzerland versus Colombia. This is where it gets extremely exciting, Mickey Gray.
2: Oh, absolutely, yeah. You know, everything that's been said in the dressing room and before kickoff, it's all about now. It's down to the players. What have you got left in the tank? Canada have got to get off to a bright start, as I mentioned before, but this is the moment. You're going out to play a game like this against a side like Morocco. It's going to be special, and this atmosphere in this stadium, as we've seen already in Houston, is going to be incredible. I can't wait for it.
1: Dance, I know we mentioned this a little bit earlier on, but it does add a little bit of extra spice and smiles when you've got all three co-host nations still in at this stage.
3: Yeah, so they've all got that sense of competition, like who's going to go the furthest. I bet they all thought about that, the respective nations, fans, before we went into the World Cup. Can we get further than the US? Can we get further than Mexico? But, you know, Canada have got to a stage they've never got to before, so they're already breaking new ground. But this is a pretty tough test of all the three nations, although, you know, Mexico got a very tough test with England, but Morocco, a semi-finalist 4 years ago, that's pretty tough.
1: And Mickey, we've got seven European nations still in this. Which one's going furthest, mate?
2: England. Absolutely.
1: Yeah, I love the confidence, mate. That's what I love.
2: We've got to stick with them. Look, I said it's a marathon, a sprint, and England are going to get better and better. Look, it's a tough way to the final. Argentina, possibly. Brazil, possibly. And then France, I think everybody's maybe expecting them to reach the final. We can do this, I'm telling you.
1: Mickey Gray, ever the optimist. I'll tell you what it is. You've been consuming some of them Jesse Marsh speeches. That's what it is, pal. You've got yourself revved up now for the big one, haven't you?
2: Yeah, as I just heard there from Alistair Johnson, if you can look yourself in the mirror... Are you looking in the mirror, Adam, right now? Have you performed well over this World Cup tournament?
1: No, mate, I've had a stinker. Fingers crossed it's going to get better from this moment in. Listen, all eyes on this. It all gets underway, like I say, in about 10 minutes' time live on TalkSport. Canada versus Morocco. Morocco have been very, very good up until this point. Obviously, a draw and two wins through the group stages get themselves into the round of 16. Canada, obviously, here away from home, they'll kick themselves at that they're not in a situation where they're playing in front of the Canadian crowd. But from what you can see, that's on the screens and what have you, has quite a few of the Canadian faithful travelled down to Houston for this one?
3: Yeah, of course, you know, they'll dominate the numbers, but, you know, Morocco have got very good representation here as well. And, you know, it should be a fairly even contest from the stands, I reckon, as the flags are unfurled on the pitch in front of us. Morocco are protecting a pretty impressive unbeaten record, which stretches back to the middle of last year against Kenya in the AFCON qualifiers. It really is fantastic what they're doing at the minute. I mean, get a load of this. 32 matches unbeaten and two defeats in 48 going further back. That's the scale of the task that Canada are up against today.
1: Just a quick one before, obviously, I hand over to you guys for the commentary of this game. Mickey, what have you made of the refereeing?
2: Brilliant.
1: And the use of VAR in this particular tournament.
2: I have to say, it's been fantastic. I love that players are not staying on the ground when they get a kick on the ankle. Basically, they've all been waving them up back onto their feet, and they know if they stay down too long, they're going off the pitch, which means that their side are down to 10 men. I love the throw-ins. The five-second rule is absolutely brilliant. VAR has worked pretty well throughout the whole of it so far. I mean, we've seen some really controversial ones, but at the end of the day, I don't think there's been very many that have been wrong, apart from Harry Kane not getting the penalty.
1: With that said, I can see that both teams are now making their way out onto the grass, so without any further ado, I'll hand over to the illustrious commentary team of Mickey Gray, but first, here's Ian Danter.
3: Thank you, Adam, and a very good evening to you wherever and however you're listening to Talk Sport. The round of 16 starts here with one of the three co-hosts who, oddly, aren't able to experience the comforts of home in these knockout stages. That was always the risk for Jesse Marsh in Canada if they didn't top Group B. So they had to venture to Los Angeles to face South Africa for the late winner from Stephen Eustachio that earned the 1-0 victory in the round of 32. Now they've travelled east to Houston to face the semi-finalists from 4 years ago. Whilst seven African nations have fallen at the round of 32 hurdle, Morocco knocked out the Netherlands on penalties, having themselves left it desperately late to equalise in normal time through Issa Diop and force extra time in Monterrey. Players are walking out onto the playing surface to go either side of the centre circle. National anthem's on the way. The Moroccan Chérifan anthem, which was initially composed in the 1950s, prior to Morocco declaring independence from France and Spain, with the lyrics specifically composed for the Moroccan national anthem after Morocco qualified for their first World Cup back in 1970, with lines such as "Let's go, brothers, heading for grandeur, making the world witness that we here perpetually
4: please
3: live
4: rise,
3: with the motto
4: for the
3: God,
4: playing of the
3: homeland,
4: national anthem
3: King.
4: Of Canada."
3: But we'll start with the Canadian national anthem of "O Canada."

0: composed in the late 1800s with French lyrics translated into English by about 100 years
1: Please
0: ago.
1: Please remain
0: and we've
1: standing
0: not long
1: if
0: had
1: you are able.
0: Canada Day on July the 1st, but today's America's Day, July the 4th. Will it be Canada or Morocco's Day here in Houston?

You can probably tell from the noise behind that anthem that there's just as much Moroccan representation in this stadium as there is Canadian, as a few fireworks go off ahead of the handshakes. We shouldn't forget, as Adam was just talking about the officiating, we've got a very familiar face out in the middle today. The Premier League's very own Michael Oliver takes charge of this game. Canada have never beaten Morocco in four previous encounters, none surely though as big or as significant as this game today. This for the right to face France or Paraguay in Boston next Thursday. France and Paraguay play later tonight, 10 p.m. live on TalkSport 2 with Joe Shannon and Mark McGee alongside Natalie Sawyer for that game in Philadelphia. The roof is closed at the Houston Stadium, so weather conditions almost irrelevant, but it's a decent sunny day in Texas with temperatures around 22 degrees Celsius. Perfect for football and a huge stadium that is packed to the rafters, ready for Canada against Morocco. Let's remind you of the team lineups here today. Canada make three changes from that late win they got through Stephen Eustachio's winner against South Africa. Luke de Fougerolle comes in for Cornelius in the back four. Sigur makes his first competitive start for a year in defensive midfield in place of Saliba. And Liam Miller of Hull has to make way for Ali Ahmed on the left-hand side of midfield. Maxime Crépeau is the Canadian goalkeeper. Four at the back, Alistair Johnston of Celtic, Moise Bombito, Luke de Fougerolle and Richie Larea. Four across midfield from right to left, Tajon Buchanan, Nico Sigur, Stephen Eustachio and Ali Ahmed. And then Tani Oluwayesi is alongside Jonathan David in attack. So Alphonso Davies, arguably Canada's best and most influential player, still only fit enough for a place on the bench tonight. As for Morocco, after defeating the Netherlands on penalties on a thrilling night that Mickey and I brought to you on TalkSport just a few days ago, just one change for Mohamed Ouabi. He brings in Redouane Halhal for what is only his second competitive appearance. He's preferred to Chadi Riyad in a back four, otherwise unchanged. Yassine Bono is the goalkeeper. Ashraf Hakimi, Issa Diop, Redouane Halhal and Nusair Mazraoui, winning his 50th cap, the Manchester United fullback. That's the back four. Ayoub Bouadi, the 18-year-old, and Neil El Ainawi are the defensive midfielders. Then Brahim Diaz, once of Manchester City, Azzedine Unahi and Bilal El Kanous, formerly of the Foxes, in behind Ismail Saibari in attack. Big day for Ashraf Hakimi as well, breaking an African record for World Cup appearances, the fullback. This will be his 15th appearance at the finals as the two captains shake hands. Stephen Eustachio, the hero of the game in Los Angeles just a few days ago, and Hakimi, the captains. And again, we've got a clash of systems here. Mickey Gray, 4-4-2, fairly rigid from Canada, and a 4-2-3-1 from Morocco. And what you and I did see from Morocco was there was a lot of switching of

0: personnel in that front four. A lot of fluidity in that front four.
1: Yeah, they do. The Moroccan forward line will rotate. You'll sometimes see El Kanous on that right-hand side. El Ninawi, as we've already touched on in that midfield area. He'll touch every blade of grass. And Unahi as well in that 10 position. He's got license to go ahead of Saibari, who will come short at times and hold the ball up really well, but we know that he can run in behind and use his power and his pace. So they've got threats everywhere, and obviously we haven't even touched on the fullbacks. Hakimi will be the one who gets over that halfway line whenever he gets the opportunity. But you're right, it's 4-4-2 for Canada. I think what we will find probably in the early stages of this game, it will be a 4-5-1. With David staying up front on his own and maybe trying to catch them on the break, and I think that's their opportunity.
2: Let's make it the loudest. There is.
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1: Probably step on again and maybe get another one. They didn't. So therefore there was anxiety right to the final whistle. There was anxiety. The keeper made a couple of good saves, but nonetheless, it was only 1-0 and anything can happen at 1-0.
2: Oh, just seeing scenes of Didier Deschamps and Kylian Mbappe embracing and having a long conversation. All smiles, certainly, in the France camp. But as we mentioned, they were made to work hard for that victory. And Paraguay, as we said at half-time, you know, they were specifically in that first 45 minutes really disciplined. They made it so hard for France to find any inroads into the box.
1: Yeah, well, that's why we spoke about, you know, the type of player that was going to be needed to unlock it. Cherki, Doué came on, and Doué was probably the man of the match. I think that he contributed enough to be, you know, to be credited with that. You know, he came on and he changed it. And he did it because he beat people. He didn't try and pass the ball. He got at people, he got under people, and he got the penalty eventually with his good play.
2: The teams now that are going to be watching on and seeing this performance by France and thinking there is a way to make it difficult for them.
1: Yeah, but I think that the teams that they're now going to start to play, I mean, Morocco are not going to do what Paraguay have done. Morocco are going to try and beat France, you know, not maybe quite at their own game, but they're going to try and come out in a shape and in a way of playing where they pass the ball and they get at France. They will try to get at France at every opportunity. So it will be a different game altogether. I think that I keep sitting here now, having seen that and knowing that the energy that will take them out of them, I don't know what it was like for Morocco energy-wise in their game, but, you know, I couldn't call it Morocco-France, I'm not sure.
2: Just watching on with the celebrations, of course, Ryan Cherki there. It looks like he has a musketeer hat on him. Funny enough, we were talking about the musketeers only yesterday.
1: Well, wasn't it Dogeteers or something?
2: D'Artagnan, we talked about, but then obviously that's based on D'Artagnan.
1: D'Artagnan, yeah, I'll need to watch some of that. yeah, well, you know, I think that, you know, we're saying they've run up that end to their supporters and they're celebrating. I think they were celebrating relief. Rather than, yes, you know, there was nothing convincing about it. And again, credit Paraguay for that and the way that they went about it. So they made it very difficult for France. But France have overcome it. And, you know, that's why they'll go on and they'll probably go on again against Morocco.
2: Looking at some of the reaction from the Paraguay players, some of them shell-shocked. Miguel Almirón just there. Julian Ciso looked like he had tears in his eyes as well. It kind of goes to show you feel like they had a belief that they could do something against France. And it nearly paid off in the sense that they frustrated France for so very, very long.
1: Yeah, they did frustrate France. But, you know, there's no injustice happening here tonight. You know, they can't go away saying, oh, the referee or yeah, whatever. There was no injustice. You know, France were by far the better team and France deserved to win the game. They had a strategy that was brilliant from their manager to give them a chance. You know, lesser players against the best players in the world. Their manager, their coach, gave them a chance of getting something out of this game and they couldn't quite get it. But, you know, there's no injustice. You know, they can stand down there disappointed, but I don't expect them to be going away saying, oh, this, that and the next thing, you know.
2: It was interesting to see some of the dark arts that they implemented as well. They did their best to try and wind France up.
1: Well, I mean, I think that one player in particular, your man, what's he called? Galarza.
2: Yes.
1: I mean, all night, particularly the second half, I mean, he was at it all the time, winding people up, going down, and even the one right near the end when he goes down in the France 6-yard box, you know, for what? You know, then he's at the referee, and then he's the one at the end of the game who's kind of into the referee along with whatever staff members it was, as if they were complaining about something the referee had done. Joe and I spoke about it. You know, I think the referee did okay. He's one of those referees that lets a lot go, lets a lot flow, and I think that helps the game. Didn't help the game much tonight, but I think it'd been a lot worse if you'd had a referee that just kept stopping it for the least little thing.
2: No, not one Paraguay player Aguero was yellow carded, though. Does that not surprise you a little bit with some of their little tactics?
1: Well, it certainly surprised me that Galarza wasn't yellow carded. But yeah, I think there were one or two incidents out there where, you know, they might have had a yellow card. But I think the difference was that the ones where France were yellow carded were clumsy challenges that were obviously yellow cards. The other ones from Paraguay were kind of maybe more sort of debatable and a bit more borderline, and they didn't get a card, which is the referee's style.
2: We spoke in the build-up to this game about the pragmatism of Paraguay, and that's something that Gustavo Alfaro has implemented into this team. One of the biggest problems was goal scoring. They had the same problem in qualifying, only scoring 14 in their 18 qualifiers, but only 9 from open play. It was quite apparent that that was one of their biggest issues. They didn't really have any outlets.
1: You know, when they went about their business against lesser teams in that way, and then counter, you know, with Almirón and Galarza, or, you know, Inceso if he was playing on the left-hand side, and a centre-forward, they would maybe get a goal, they would maybe win a game, you know, playing against lesser teams. But they weren't likely to do that. As much as Inceso, you know, played well, really was a pest, particularly in the first half until he ran out of energy. He was isolated, and yet he still gave Upamecano a difficult night. So, you know, credit to him. But they never really threatened, and they never were going to threaten in that setup.
2: What's the big takeaway that France will have, do you think, from this game then?
1: Well, I feel that they'll justify their performance. You know, they'll rationalise it because of the opposition's tactics, you know, and they'll get past it. I think the most important thing will be energy. How much energy have they spent doing what they've done tonight, and how much is that going to affect them getting into the Morocco game?
2: And when you think ahead to that Morocco game, which we'll be at, of course, what do you expect to happen in that one? Because it is going to be a slightly, I'd like to think, more open game to a degree.
1: Well, I mean, we just hope that game is a game of two teams who have freshened up, who have re-energised, that it's not, you know, 40 degrees, that it's maybe 22 or 23 degrees in Boston, and it does get hot up there as well, of course, in the midst of this heat wave, it may be higher than that. But you hope you come up against, you know, two teams that are, you know, fresher. And then, you know, they're two really, really good teams at their best, and that they bring their best, and we could see the game of the tournament, I think. The winners could easily come out of that game.
3: There are going to be some really interesting head-to-head battles in that game, I think, particularly looking at how Bouadi, who is such a sensational young player, Bouadi and El Aynaoui do in the middle of midfield against that France side, how Saibari can match up against Upamecano and Saliba. It is going to be a really open and exciting game, I think, much more entertaining than perhaps what we've seen today.
2: Now, you might want to take it with a pinch of salt because, of course, Canada lost to Morocco earlier on today, but this is what Jesse Marsh had to say about his team in comparison to Morocco. He says, "What a privilege our fans have had to root a team on like this. That goes after every game. That doesn't play defensive," he was saying. "I'd rather be us than them. As good as Morocco is, I'd rather be us." Now, alluding to them being more defensive perhaps there, which, does that mean we might see that sort of style from Morocco?
1: Well, you know, I've not seen it. I can't imagine, we didn't see the game, so I can't imagine that they were totally defensive. I think they defend well, and they have good defenders, and they have aggressive defenders. But, you know, I don't see them as a team that's going to sit in against anyone, including France. I think they will play a reasonably high line. I think they'll get up to France when they can do it. They'll defend well when they can. They'll defend set plays. They're good in the air. They've got competitors. So I think all of that. But no, I think Jesse Marsh has been, he's got to give his own team some support, and I think that's what he's doing.
2: Yeah, I think there's an element of that, without a doubt. Yeah. But I thought I'd throw it in there, because interesting comments nonetheless from Jesse Marsh, as one of the hosts bow out, of course, now in this tournament, the USA and Mexico still remaining. Joe, get your thoughts on this game that we've seen here. At times it was a little distasteful, you might want to say, in terms of style, but also in terms of the behaviour that we saw with some of the players.
3: I can understand the way that Paraguay set up in terms of the tactical football approach. So 5 at the back, 4 in front of them, 1 up top, and I use the term loosely, and they try to contain France and they sit in the defensive third. That I can understand. What I don't enjoy watching as a football fan, first and foremost, is that element of the dark arts that they were employing. Galaza's antics, the throwing themselves to ground. I know that to some extent every team does it, but they did it on another level tonight, and I can't help but feel that, yes, we know that France are a better footballing team anyway, but the team that the neutrals would want to see in the quarterfinal won that game today. They put everything into it, Paraguay, of course they did. They put their maximum into it, but for me, some of those dark arts, some of the cynicism is not what I enjoy watching in football. I think it takes two teams to come and create a great game, and we only really had one team looking to play tonight.
2: Okay, look, we'll continue our review of this game in just a moment, but it is France then who advanced to the quarterfinals of this World Cup after just that 1-0 victory over Paraguay. This is World Cup Game Day Live on TalkSport.
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2: France are through to the quarterfinals of the World Cup after they beat Paraguay here in Philadelphia by 1-0. They had to wait until the 70th minute for Kylian Mbappe to put France ahead after they were awarded a penalty following a VAR intervention as well as a monitor review. No debate at all about the penalty. Desiree Doué was tripped by Diego Gomez, and then Mbappe stepped up to take the penalty. And once more, Mark McGee, the former Scotland assistant manager. It was a stuttered run-up. The goalkeeper did dive the wrong way, of course. That meant it was an easy tap-in, essentially, for Mbappe. But my goodness, it does put the fear into you when a penalty taker stutters.
1: Yeah, well, I think we talked about this the other night, about penalty taking, the art of penalty taking. And when we got a guy who's never taken a penalty, when it's penalty shootouts, you always worry. And in particular, if you see them do that stutter. Kylian Mbappe can do what he likes. You know, he knows what he's doing. It's not impulsive. He's deliberate about his things. He's a penalty kick specialist. You know, so whatever he decides is right for that moment, you've got to trust that he's doing the right thing, and he's entitled to stutter. But generally, lesser mortals, I do not like to see him stuttering.
2: It's his seventh World Cup goal of this tournament. That takes him level with Lionel Messi. Of course, he scored against Cape Verde yesterday. It means that we have an incredible race for the Golden Boot. And I know some people will be listening right now going, it's a team game. It's not about the individual honours. But there is that extra element that a lot of players do want to come away with being the top scorer at a World Tour.
1: Oh, of course you would. As a centre forward, there's nothing, outside of winning it that you'd want more. But you have to understand as well, people have to understand that the rest of the team will play a part in that. You know, they want Dembele, or they want Kylian Mbappe to win it. They don't want Harry Kane to win it, or Messi, or one of these other superstars. They want their man to win it, and they will do everything they can to help him win it.
3: I think it's always a really exciting little subplot at any major tournament, and what is really exciting is that the top strikers, on paper at least, have turned up in their numbers, and they're all gunning for it. I'm going to see more of it tomorrow because Haaland and Vinny Jr. are going to go head-to-head. Haaland, I'm sure, will fancy his chances. His scoring record is absolutely ridiculous. 5 in 3 games at this World Cup. Vinicius Jr. on 4 at the moment. So they're the next two who are going to get a go. Then we're going to see Harry Kane, who's very much part of the conversation. Oi Arthur Ball is up there as well. So I think it's a great subplot at any major tournament to go, obviously, with the key focus of who is going to win it.
2: Just to remind everyone, obviously, what happened with that Cape Verde-Argentina game. It went to extra time, and Argentina scored a third in extra time to win it 3-2 after Cape Verde had come back in that game. Really interesting comments from the Cape Verde manager during that game, Babista, post-match, I should say, where he said how proud he was of his players that they didn't deal with being underdogs by being dirty, shall we say, or playing the dark arts. He was really proud of that. Slightly different from what we saw with Paraguay, certainly.
1: Yeah, you've got to admire that. And I think throughout the tournament, you know, where they've done so brilliantly well and unexpectedly well, they've done it with a smile. You know, they seem to be enjoying it, these guys that, you know, none of us had heard of any of them, I don't think. And yet they've come out there, they really enjoyed what they were doing and believed in what they were doing and deserve all the credit they're getting.
2: I think it's time for us to pick our King of the Match with Burger King.
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2: It's been a funny old game. It's not been the most standout game of this World Cup, that is for sure. So who on earth are you going to pick, Mark McGee?
1: Well, I think the player that made the difference and made the breakthrough that eventually resulted in the penalty, Desiree Doué. I think that as much as he wasn't on for the whole game, that's not the important thing. The important thing was the contribution that he made, because it wasn't just about one run and him getting brought down. Prior to that, he was getting at them, and him getting at them those many times manifested itself that eventually he got the penalty.
2: So Desiree Doué then is our King of the Match. That's all thanks to Burger King.
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2: So just a quick look ahead to that game then against Morocco. Joe, let's just quickly get your thoughts on it and how testing a game that might well be for France.
3: Oh, incredibly testing. I think this Morocco team are the real deal. They're one of the best in the world for a reason. They're incredibly efficient in terms of their attacking numbers. I think today it was 4 shots on target, 3 goals. So it's going to be a very different kind of test for France, but it will be their toughest test of the tournament so far.
2: And that is to come on Thursday. That is Morocco against France in Boston for the quarterfinals. But we've still got all of the round of 16 games to come your way across the TalkSport network. Here's a reminder of what we've got coming up for you over the next 3 days. Tomorrow at 9 p.m, Brazil against Norway from New Jersey in the company of myself, Mark McGee and Joe Shenham. Izzy, our producer, will also be there too. On Monday morning, it's Mexico against England. It's a 1 a.m. kickoff, so decide whether you go to bed or you set your alarm. Then at 8 p.m, it's Portugal against Spain. Then on Tuesday, it's another early start for you all in the UK. 1 o'clock in the morning, you can tune into USA against Belgium. Then at 5 p.m, it's Argentina against Egypt. And that's followed at 9 by Switzerland against Colombia. Thank you very much to Mark McGee, to Joe Shenham, and to all of you listening as well. Just to let you know, Andy Goldstein and Darren Bennett are here now in New York City for World Cup Game Day Drive. That starts, tomorrow afternoon, is that? From 4 till 7? Before that, Jamie O'Hara and Jason Cundy will be hosting World Cup Weekender 1 till 4. You've been listening to World Cup Game Day Live on TalkSport, brought to you by Enterprise Rent-A-Car. Whatever it is, they're here for it. Ben Fletcher is coming up next with Extra Time at the end of what's been a busy July the 4th here at the 2026 FIFA World Cup.
3: On this historic day of celebration for the United States, where famous sporting history could yet be written.
18: Running onto it! Unahi! Tucks it away! Suddenly from nowhere, it's Canada 0, Morocco 1. Sofiane Rahimi sends Morocco through to the quarterfinals.
19: It is at full time in Houston. Canada 0, Morocco 3.
20: Morocco are one of the favourites for a reason coming into this World Cup tournament. They've certainly proved why.
3: There is extraordinary hype over this France side, but beware the tournament's great underdogs, Paraguay. There's a real confrontation going on here. Nearly every player from both sets of teams getting involved. Paraguay get themselves a corner, and this is where they can really threaten with the score 0-0. And could another great World Cup shot be on? Live on TalkSport, lining into the penalty area. Terrific feed from Doué, and he goes down. It is a penalty kick for France. Mbappe stutters right foot in and scores! The red and white wall is finally breached! And you have to say, the team that have tried to play are the team who look like they're heading for the World Cup quarterfinals. That's it! And France are through to the quarterfinals of the World Cup. Paraguay 0, France 1.
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30: A very good morning and welcome to World Cup Game Day Live on TalkSport with me, Ben Fletcher. France, the latest of the big hitters to be given one almighty scare, eventually getting past Paraguay by an Mbappe penalty to nil. Do they still give you the heebie-jeebies, or have they shown the rest of the world a shank of flesh, or are they still your favourites to lift the trophy 2 weeks today? And as for Paraguay, boy, did they try to house the two-time world champions, didn't they? Are you sad to see them go, or is it good riddance to an ugly style of football? 03717 223344. If you're with us to acclimatise to kick off tomorrow night, Monday morning, then big welcome to you. We'll be checking in with the England camp shortly ahead of tomorrow's last 16 clash with Mexico, a game you can hear live on TalkSport. We'll be heading off to the US and catching up with our correspondent Raoul Robinson. The Canary Islands is calling. Our regular feature Lanzarote Lane returns as we get the latest from Los Rojillos and a wider view of football and indeed life in Arrecife. The Athletic's Simon Johnson is waiting in the wings to give us the morning's top story. Stuart Weir is back a bit later with the back pages, and back by popular demand for one morning only, we'll squeeze in an edition of Carry On Ageing, a star prize giveaway, and all you have to do is guess the age. 03717 223344, give us a call, give us a WhatsApp, give us a WhatsApp voice note, or drop us a text on 81089. Tweet the show at TS Extra Time or me at Ben A Fletcher. It's World Cup Game Day live on Talk Sport. We're delighted to have you along. Good morning. And relax. Where has the last... when did the World Cup even start? June the 11th? I was off last weekend camping. I just feel like it has been non-stop for the last 2-3 weeks. So regular listeners will know the programme is usually called Extra Time, 1 till 5, Saturday and Sunday mornings. We're currently game day live on TalkSport for the duration of the World Cup, but we like to have a little bit of fun, bring you the stuff from the very, very corners of the footballing globe. Producer Mark Randall, to my left, a very good morning to you. I want to say welcome back, but you've been elsewhere within the business, or elsewhere in the control room, I should say.
31: Yeah, I've kind of been around soaking it all up. It's been amazing. But like you say, I mean, it seems like it's been going on forever.
30: Yeah, it really, really does. Yeah. I'm a huge, huge fan of the expanded tournament. I know it's not everybody's cup of tea, but you've only got to see what Cape Verde nearly did to Argentina to convince you. If that doesn't convince you that we're deserving of an expanded format of the World Cup, then frankly, I don't think football's for you. But it is nice to be back with a semblance of normality on this, where are we now, Sunday morning. And in 24 hours and 24 minutes time and about 10 seconds, England will be kicking off their last 16 tie against Mexico, a game that everybody is looking forward to. I've been really, really flip-flopping in terms of how I feel about how England are going to do. On the one hand, I think the conditions are going to be just too tricky, playing in the Azteca, effectively an away game for England in Mexico, at Mexico, and I just don't see it. But then I look at Mexico's 11 and I think of what this England team's capable of, and I dare to dream, and football's coming home starts playing in my head, even as a Scotland supporter, I hasten to add, and it is a little bit confusing. But as I said, if you are joining us this morning, if this is your acclimatisation morning, one or two people I know, we're here every weekend during these hours, but it isn't for everybody every weekend. If you are one of those who are using this morning as a way of getting into the right time zone for England-Mexico on Monday morning, then let us know what your strategy is. 03717 223344. Give us a call, send us a WhatsApp, send us a WhatsApp voice note if you like. Dan, the bus driver in Cheshire, just finished my late shift. That's a late bus in Cheshire, isn't it? Yeah. Where are the buses in Cheshire going after midnight? Is that Chester City Centre? Off for 3 days, listening on my way home. Can't wait for England. Thank you, Dan. 8.10.89 on the text. 50 pence plus normal sending charges apply. I did laugh periodically, or briefly, I should say, yesterday, when it looked like the game was going to be brought forward to a 7 p.m. kickoff UK time. And I thought, poor old Keir Starmer. This is not a politics show. This is not a politics show, but our outbound Prime Minister, giving the nation something finally. Leaving the job because he's not deemed to be particularly popular. But he said, you know what, I'll open the pubs till 3, 5 in the morning. Everyone can have their fill. And I thought, only Keir Starmer could be done by the weather.
31: Yeah.
30: Do you know what I mean? As soon as it looked like it was going to be brought forward, I thought, oh, come on, give the guy a break.
31: I know. I mean, sorry to be all conspiratorial, but I did think at one point, could it be the Donald, you know, throwing a spanner in the works. Yeah, definitely. You know, the good thing that Keir's done for us.
30: Yeah. No bank holiday, though. Maybe Prime Minister-elect Andy Burnham will give us that, if indeed we go beyond the last 16. It was funny, though, because as soon as England beat Dr. Congo during the week, all the people were messaging in the local Reigate Facebook groups, what pubs are open? And if you are heading out later on, then remember, stamina is key. Mm. And I'm probably going to stay in. I had actually planned to go around to my mate's house and watch the game. And have a couple of cans in his lounge and try and keep the noise down because his kids would have been asleep. But then my missus piped up and said, oh, I might get up and watch it with you.
31: Aww.
30: And whilst that's lovely, sort of thing, like, really?
31: Yeah.
30: Like, really?
31: You want the cans and the mate, don't you?
30: Well, yeah. I mean, don't get me wrong. It's lovely. My wife is not the world's biggest football fan.
31: Yeah.
30: But whenever England are playing, she does get really into it, to be fair to her. But I just thought to myself, you know what? It'll be lovely in Fletcher Towers, a nice sort of serene lounge. Getting up, maybe a couple of espresso martinis. We shall see. Because that's the thing, isn't it? People, if you are heading out Sunday early evening and you're planning to go the distance, I think a few people are going to come unstuck. Mm. It is all about, maybe this morning we should have got on like a kind of a stamina expert.
31: Yeah.
30: Maybe like a pub landlord, because I think a lot of people up and down the country are going to find themselves a little bit unstuck.
31: Yeah.
30: As soon as you get to midnight and you're flagging, and the sun's out and you've been going since about, you've had your barbecue at 4 or 5 in the afternoon, then you wander out, and it gets to midnight, you are going to be in big, big trouble if you don't get your stamina right, if you don't get your timing right.
31: Massive. You've got to pace yourself. That's the answer, isn't it?
30: Stuart Armour just said in my ear, our technical producer, we are the experts. And that reminds me, we've yet to say good morning to him. Stuart, how are you doing? I'm led to believe you've got some grand plans for Monday morning. Off to the seaside, if my sources are correct.
0: Ooh. Yeah, let's go to the fan park down at Brighton.
31: Oh, nice.
30: Very nice. Yeah. Is that like a box park or a fan park?
0: It's just like a big screen on the beach, isn't it?
30: Oh, nice.
0: Yeah.
30: I think I've been very honest in my appraisal of Brighton over the years. Not a fan of the city centre itself, necessarily, but all of the satellite resorts, like your Seafords, your Lancings, your Rottingdean's, very, very nice. Mm. But yeah, it'd be great down on the beach. Wonder if Fatboy Slim will do an impromptu set.
0: He's already been there.
30: Is he?
0: Yeah, so he may make another appearance, especially if England win, he might be letting all the party carry on for us at this fan park.
30: He's got form, hasn't he? Stuart, you and I have been here for the duration of the World Cup. The shows have obviously sounded a little bit different. We've been bringing you some brilliant commentaries since the early hours of Saturday, the 13th of June or something. We've got a moment to breathe. England face Mexico in around 24 hours and 20 minutes time. Do you give them a chance in the Azteca? I'm really up and down about it. Some days I'm like, England are going home, and then about 15 minutes later I'll be like, no, it's coming home. What say you?
0: Well, you look at the performances that England have put in. They've grinded them out. They haven't looked pretty. And if you can kind of look at the analogy of some top Premier League clubs, a lot of those performances aren't very pretty.
30: Yeah.
0: So in good Premier League fashion, it's going to be one of those, it's not going to be pretty performances, but yes, England can work their way through. They just need that moment of brilliance, that moment of, you know, like what Harry Kane did against Congo, you know, touch past the defender and then just smash it into the back of the net. That's all you need. It's just that moment of magic. And England have those moments.
30: Think
0: about the previous, was it World Cup, where Jude Bellingham, we were Euros. We were seconds of going out. It was against Slovakia, I think.
30: That's correct, yeah.
0: And he did the overhead kick. A moment of magic. That's all England need to win the game.
30: And ultimately, Thomas Tuchel made a very good point after the Congo game, speaking with our very own Faker Others. I think she asked him, at any point, did you feel nervous? Because from a fan's point of view, it felt a little bit nervy. You know, 1-0 down to Congo, the clock was ticking away. And Thomas Tuchel said, no, absolutely not. The quality was always there. He knew the players would come good. It's a little bit like an FA Cup game, he said. And I know you mentioned you made the Premier League comparison. For me, obviously, it being knockout football, I think Thomas Tuchel's experience in Cup domestic European club knockout competitions will come to the fore, because ultimately that's exactly what it is. If England have to weather the storm and play a little bit of rope-a-dope football, if I can use that analogy at this time in the morning, then I'll take it. I'll absolutely take it. But I do think, I mean, how many predictions have you and I made, and indeed Mark, during this World Cup? Some have been right, some have been wrong, but I do think there will be an early goal. I think Mexico are going to come flying out the blocks. They're aware that England are going to be struggling with the conditions. It's so important that the England that turned up against Croatia in the second half turns up. And if they can just upset the Mexico rhythm early on, put the frighteners up them a little bit, maybe even Congo them a little bit, then I think they've got every single chance. 03717 22 33 44. Good morning to Chris in Old Windsor. Lovely message. Hi, Ben and Mark and Stu. You don't know how lovely it is for me to have the team back for extra time. My mental health has instantly improved. Much love to the Talk Sport in general, but the extra time show helps me more than any other. Chris, thank you so much. We're always here for you, for everybody. Appreciate your message and for you, to you for reaching out. 03717 22 33 44. Here we go, straight away. Of course, Stuart deserves praise too. To be honest, I can't see England getting past Mexico. First decent team usually means game over for us. Chris in Old Windsor. See, that's the thing. Are Mexico a decent team? I mean, yes, they've got the home stadium. Yes, they've got the altitude. Yes, they've got all of those factors. But if you look at the 11 versus 11, if this game was going ahead in the USA, if this was going ahead in a relatively comfortable USA city, or indeed Canada, I don't think the debate would be quite as protracted as it is. The advantage that Mexico have got is that it's on home soil. Take that away, and I think it's a lot more, it's a much more level playing field. And I do think that England go there. Maybe this has been talked up, all this talk of the altitude. Alvin Martin was on saying that even back in 1986, they were having altitude training and they were having to do this, that and the other to get used to the conditions. If England can cope with that, then I think all the advantage that Mexico have, it all of a sudden does just become 11 v 11. And for most people's money, England have got the better squad. We shall see. What say you? 03717 22 33 44. Lots to get through this morning. But for now, you are listening to World Cup Game Day Live on TalkSport, brought to you by Burger King Burger Buddies. 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Guess the song based on a single word, just for fun, on the text, 81089. Your word this morning is this. One more time. I think I might know what that is. And if I'm right, it's very topical. Stuart's nodding at me through the glass.
31: Oh.
30: Say again, what did he say? Maybe, he says. So just for fun, on the text, 81089, 03717, 22 33 44. What song is this? I think that is quite easy, but I might be proven wrong. It is World Cup Game Day Live with me, Ben Fletcher, on TalkSport. You're very welcome.
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0: A very good morning. You're listening to World Cup Game Day Live on Talk Sport, brought to you by Burger King. 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Stacks been in touch. Morning, lads. Just got back from a holiday in Gran Canaria. Most stressful thing about the whole holiday, not a delayed flight, not lost luggage, or even getting by the missus around the pool. It was watching same old England but underperforming against the DR Congo. Come on, England. Or just caught by the missus. What were you getting caught doing? Hammering the all-inclusive a little bit too much, Stack? Do let us know. Josh from Leeds has been in touch, been to see Pitbull Friday. Lewis Capaldi yesterday, somehow surviving to get himself ready for England tomorrow. Come on, England. This morning's one-word wonder is this. Eric, you've got it absolutely right. Max, you've got it absolutely right as well. More of your messages on the way shortly. But let's head to the US of A now and catch up with our regular contributor, USA fan, Arsenal fan, works for the Brooklyn, if I'm not mistaken. Raoul Robinson is back with us live on Talk Sport. Raoul, how the devil are you, sir?
1: I'm good. I'm trying to stay cool. It's our Independence Day, but it's over 100 degrees Fahrenheit. I don't know the conversion, but it's quite hot over here, as you can imagine.
0: Absolutely right. And we are deep into the World Cup. USA in it as things stand. A lot of talk. They could go the distance. How have you read the tournament so far, in particular, the performance of your very own US of A?
1: You know, as excited as I am about the performances on the field, I think I'm equally as excited as to what it's meant for the country. I've just seen such a growth in fandom and following, and I'm really excited for the next 3 to 4 tournaments. But, you know, on the pitch, like, we're delivering and following this team closely for years, as I have now. It's exciting to see that, you know, we play quality football and the world is starting to take note of that finally.
0: Absolutely right. I think back to, like, World Cups in the past, and the 2010 South Africa World Cup stands out as the quality of football not being particularly great, the atmosphere being a little bit flat. Didn't help that England had an absolute stinker. But I think the USA, it was definitely better than that so far. So on that front, it is one of the better World Cups, certainly of my lifetime. And the thrills, the spills, the action. I mean, even the game we've had this evening, or overnight UK time, France only just getting past Paraguay. Cape Verde against Argentina, very, very nearly upsetting the defending champions. Stories galore. And in terms of the expanded tournament, the expanded format, it's been great to see those so-called smaller nations really coming to the party and having a proper go.
1: Yeah, I think the expansion, you know, honestly, I was a little apprehensive. My mates and I were definitely questioning whether or not it would help, but we've all been really excited with it. And to be fair, like, I think a lot of the planning and execution, ticket aside, you know, has been pretty good. I actually had the honor and privilege to go to the France-Sweden match last Tuesday. And, you know, like, I did have to pay for that transportation ticket, but honestly, I found it very easy to navigate. And I can see that they put a lot of thought into these fan zones and making the fan experience as good as possible.
0: Yeah, exactly. I think people are spending a few quid or indeed a few dollars, but certainly the tales I hear from the Talk Sport team on the ground out where you are, I know you've met one or two of them over the course of the last couple of weeks, have said they've had a really, really good time. Belgium for the USA on Tuesday night, UK time. And I mean, what chance do you give yourself? A quarterfinal place is up for grabs, but no Balogun because of that red card. What did you think of the sending off? I thought it was very, very harsh, personally. For me, I think if you've got to slow down the action that much and it takes a real slow-mo replay to get the decision, yes, it might be the right one, but it takes away from the spirit of the game hugely. So to that end, I probably wouldn't have sent off Balogun, but you're going to be without him for that game, and that's going to be a huge miss, isn't it?
1: It is. And, you know, like, I'm a forward-looking person. You know, I try not to look in retrospect too much, so it's very much next man up mentality. You know, we have two strikers that have proven that they can compete in competitive leagues in Europe, those being Haji Wright and Ricardo Pepi. So, you know, one scoring in the Netherlands for fun and one just got promoted to the Premier League. And I've discussed the possibility of even adding in another midfielder to the situation and then putting a Pulisic up top and having like a false nine kind of thing. But, you know, I remember the last time we played Belgium was 2014. I'm trying to do the math quickly. But I was like a kid and I remember exactly where I was. And I remember all of those saves that Tim Howard made. So like to be able to play Belgium for a chance to go further than we've ever been before. It's like, it's a beautiful privilege. It's just a beautiful like script and narrative in some ways. So I'm sure that Pochettino will be reminding the boys of that in the locker room. But I think they're all up for it. They all were also kids like me watching that game. So it feels like a beautiful occasion. And like, yeah, I'm ready to upset Belgium. I'm still upset about the way that they won against Senegal. I thought that was pretty controversial. And yeah, I'm looking forward to getting some revenge 8 years later. Eight years later.
0: The years just come and go round. You'll appreciate that.
1: I'm old.
0: Oh, you're not 42 yet. I've got a few years on you. Don't worry about that. Mauricio Pochettino, then let's have a word about him. So far, so good for the USA manager. His future after this tournament, a little bit unclear. But has he captured the imagination of the US public? I mean, it's no secret that soccer, football, isn't the number one sport over where you are. But has his performance as national team manager managed to maybe bring a few more of the punters in?
1: Yeah, 1,000%. And, you know, I'll be honest, before the tournament, I was upset with him because I had read these links that, you know, he had been speaking to AC Milan about that position. And like, obviously, a week before the tournament starts, you know, with the USA as a host nation, it's not ideal to hear that your coach is entertaining conversations elsewhere. But to be fair, since he's gotten here, I've been very impressed with his leadership and what we've done on the pitch. And yeah, I would definitely welcome him to stay, you know, in the future. But ultimately, you know, I think he's been able to get the best out of these players and give us a system that keeps us organized and compact, but also allows for us to showcase some of the individual talent that we have with the likes of Balogun, Malik Tillman, who's been playing amazingly, and Pulisic, of course.
0: Absolutely. We'll come on to Mexico in a moment and what chance you give them against England live on TalkSport in the wee hours on Monday morning. But Canada, what a tournament it was for them. Sadly, it wasn't to be. They are now out. But just like the USA, football may be a bit of a more of an emerging sport as well, north of the border from where you are. But it seems that the country really got into the swing of things. They delivered on the pitch probably as best they could and made a little bit of history on the way. How do you read the Canadians' World Cup?
1: 1,000%. I mean, and to do all of it without their best player, I found very impressive. It's a shame that Alphonso Davies wasn't fit and able to go, especially, you know, today. But yeah, I think for all three host nations, if the World Cup were to end today, it would be a massive success, both on and off the pitch for all three of these teams. And you mentioned Mexico, who we'll get onto in a second. But for Canada, I think they can leave, with their heads held high. You know, even the result today, I don't think was very indicative of the way the match played out. But to lose to Morocco is like, I think that's almost an honor in some ways. This is one of the best teams in the world. So no need to be upset. And I hope that they can take this and continue to build on it like the US and Mexico plan to.
0: Absolutely right. It won't be long until they're back in qualification for the next one. Go on then. Finally, Mexico taking on England tomorrow night in around 24 hours' time. We'll be having the national anthems. And here in the UK, people are trying to strategize how they're going to stay up for it as we head into a Monday morning. With your neutral hat on, Raul, is it going to be Mexico's day? Will the Azteca be a little bit too much for Thomas Tuchel's boys? Or will the quality of the England 11 and indeed the squad show through at the Azteca?
1: I honestly, like, I have no idea. And it's very rare that I don't have an opinion on a match or an outcome of a match. But there's just clearly a bit of, like, well, obviously, you know, we can't understate the talent that England has. So that's why my initial reaction is still to call them the favorite in pretty much any match that they walk into. But I feel this very, like, nostalgic, you know, energy with Mexico, the way that they've captured the hearts of their fans, and the world, you know, like the way that they're playing, the energy, the determination, tenacity that they're playing with. They have a great mix of youth and experience. And like, I can't underestimate the importance of 90,000 Mexican fans jumping several beers deep. You can't, I mean, like that atmosphere is going to be incredible. So, privilege for the England boys to play in it as well. But ultimately, I do think their quality is enough to slide by. But make no mistake, I'm sure you guys all know. And I was curious to get your thoughts on it as well. But I think this is going to be the toughest game that they've had in quite some time, way before this tournament even started.
0: Absolutely. I'm really up and down about it, Raul. Some days I think this is probably where it ends for England. And then on other days, I just think, well, if you look at it 11v11 and England can get the better of the conditions, then it probably will be their day. But we shall see. Raul, it is Independence Day. Enjoy your celebrations. What exciting plans have you got for this evening, your time?
1: I'm at a very classic American barbecue. Just had a hot dog and a burger. And then, yeah, I'm meeting up with some mates later to watch some fireworks this evening on a rooftop in Brooklyn.
0: Fantastic stuff. Raoul Robinson, thank you for joining us. And I'll speak to you very, very soon, my friend. Enjoy.
1: Best of luck. Thank you so much.
0: Thank you. We're going to need it. 03717-223-344. This morning's One Word Wonder. You can't touch this. You're wrong. Dan Cassidy in Three Mile Stone in Cornwall. Mark Horn's been in touch in Glasgow. Great to hear you guys on air. Thank you, Mark. He's predicting 2-0 England tomorrow night. Gaz in Knots, I agree with the last text. Never underestimate the importance of radio for people's mental health. Having a voice to listen to when you can't sleep is priceless. Love Talk Sport all day when at work as well. Gaz, thank you for your messages. Although some say I am here as the national lullaby to try and send a few of you to sleep. More of your messages on the way shortly. 03717-223-344. This is World Cup Game Day live on Talk Sport.
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